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3: Things look like they're starting to ease up a little bit on westbound I-84 by Micron. Got an accident just past Eisman, then causing some really big delays on the freeway. Otherwise, things not looking too bad on westbound I-84. A little bit of slowing between the Flying Y and the 5 Mile overpass. Got some heavy traffic from 10 Mile through the Garrity interchange. Still working on the crash, though. Southbound Eagle Road just before McMillan, the left lane is blocked. It is causing major delays there this afternoon. Rehabilitation work continues on Moores Creek Bridge on Highway 21. Traffic reduced to one lane. Expect delays up to 15 minutes. This going on for the next 9 months.
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3: From the CBS 2 Weather Center, mostly sunny tomorrow for game day with highs in the upper 70s. Then temperatures start to gradually rise as we approach the first day of fall. Sunday, sunny and low 80s. Monday, Tuesday, and Wednesday will be in the mid-80s with lots of sunshine and dry conditions.
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5: The tiny feline is named the Leopardus tilcayo and was found in Bolivia's lush Yungas forest after a biologist received a call in 2016 about a weird cat given to a local wildlife sanctuary.
0: If you're talking about it.
6: A new First Amendment test. The president announcing three media outlets are being banned from the White House, singling out CNN, MS Now, and Politico over their coverage of him, his administration, and the country.
0: We're talking about it.
7: I proposed a bill last night that was pretty simple. It just said these AI companies have to have kill switches.
0: This is the Nate Shellman Show on the News and Talk of Idaho, KBOI, Boise.
8: Okay, before I get into the day's news, I'm walking around for the start of the show. Ballgame. Johnny Ballgame.
9: Yeah.
8: Sports guy.
9: Yeah, he does Bronco game night.
8: Bronco game night. They got the show down the hall. You know, he's on his phone. He's like, hey, you hear this new cat? I'm like, yeah, smaller than a house cat, found in a sanctuary. Say all that again. And okay. Thing is, like, just from the description of the news story you played.
9: Yeah.
8: During just the little, 7-8 second soundbite?
9: Yeah.
8: During the show open. This sounds like the most adorable murder kitty ever.
9: My husband already told me I wasn't allowed to have one. I told him they discovered a new cat species and it was smaller than a house cat. And he said, no. And I was like, what do you mean no? He's like, just getting that out of the way right now. No, we're not getting that cat.
8: I want a serval.
9: Servals are so great. You can't actually have them in your house, by the way.
8: Yeah, I want one of those. Yeah, just because of Archer.
9: Never seen Archer. My aunt and uncle had Maine Coons, and they were also Hemingway cats, and so they had the extra thumb on it, and one of them literally looked like it could get a cup of coffee in the morning. Also, when I was about
8: 12
9: to 13,
8: all the way down the rabbit hole.
9: Yeah,
8: there
9: just let
8: she
9: me go
8: goes.
9: Here. 12 to 13, it cornered me.
8: I said cat.
9: And my brother, and kept hissing at us and wouldn't let us pass. Right, so this giant cat has us cornered, and we couldn't go past. And finally, my dad came downstairs, and I was like, "Will you go get Aunt Lynn, like, her cat is like won't let us move." And she comes downstairs and she just goes, Louie, how dare you, Louis, get upstairs right now. And all of a sudden we were freed. It's the funniest thing that's ever happened to me.
8: Huh.
9: Whatever. Do you think you're an Autumn?
8: Okay, knock that off.
9: What?
8: I have a show I have to do. I'm not. She's been driving me nuts the entire week.
9: What do you think is in my contract?
8: First of all, but I mean, you did it during a show.
10: Like, we're hosting.
9: During a commercial break.
10: Which is during?
9: Yeah, a show, but it was like a long commercial break, so it's fine.
10: They're all long. Anyway, I misheard her. I thought she asked me something completely different because I'm hard of hearing, whatever. And she's asking me if I'm an autumn. And I'm like, what the hell are you asking me?
9: I'm asking about the color in your complexion.
10: I'm...
9: So, there, everyone is a part of a different season.
10: This is my show. I have a show to do.
9: I am a true winter.
10: I don't. No one cares.
9: Yeah, but I'm caffeinated and I want to have fun, so I'm taking over. Also, if you want to talk about something random, 208-336-3700.
10: I don't want to talk about something random.
9: It's
10: the
9: potpourri hour.
10: Right, but it's not fashion.
9: So, everyone has a color scheme that their complexion falls into. For example, I'm a true winter, also called a bright winter sometimes. And based on your complexion color is the types of colors you should wear to look your best. So, you know how lot of our coworkers have complimented how I look today?
10: Yeah.
9: It's not because I'm in a dress. Uh-huh. I wear dresses often. It's actually because it is within my color scheme as a true winter. And so, that's why... I like look so good in this color and people are complimenting me. It's not the actual outfit. Yeah, although it is soft, like many of them have suggested.
10: It's great. I just did your job. I got to go to Riley. Riley's on the line.
9: Riley, are you in autumn?
10: No, don't. Riley, welcome to the Potpourri Hour. Literally, I'll put anybody on the air right now to not have this discussion about color complexion. I don't care if you want to.
11: All right.
10: Thank you.
9: Well, no, because he was wearing a white shirt and it was washing.
10: Don't interrupt, Riley. He called in. It's his time.
11: So I got a good one for you. How do you feel about savory with sweet breakfast? Well, I'm talking chicken and waffles type stuff.
10: I mean, I'm for it. Why? Who's not?
11: I've met some people that say it's straight up a sin against breakfast. You're not supposed to have certain things as breakfast foods. But, I mean, growing up, I was a meat and potatoes guy. If mom had leftover roast and potatoes, that was breakfast.
10: That was breakfast. Yeah, no, I'm there with you. Yeah. Yeah, breakfast was basically whatever they put in front. Now, if we got, like, actual breakfast food, it was probably a weekend. Because you didn't
11: same here.
10: Yeah, you didn't have time to really cook breakfast unless it was cereal. You don't cook that. But you didn't really have time to make a whole breakfast before school. But Saturday, Sunday, sure, big breakfast. Chicken and waffles?
11: The rule,
10: yeah. I didn't experience chicken and waffles until I was in the South. That wasn't an Ohio thing. Did they have chicken and waffles here, or was it nationwide by then?
11: I'm not sure. I didn't grow up here, so...
10: Okay. Who is against... But here's the thing. Who is against chicken and waffles?
9: I am.
11: I have met a few people.
10: Hold on.
11: I'm like, against... Hey, Sophie, for example.
9: I'm against chicken and waffles for breakfast. I'll have it for dinner.
10: You'll have waffles... See, that's the sin.
9: No, it's not a
10: waffles
9: sin.
10: Waffles don't belong in dinner. Waffles
9: yes,
10: are breakfast
9: do.
10: Food. What waffles belong in breakfast?
9: It's too heavy first thing in the morning.
11: No, as long as you're not eating like 10 of them, it's fine. Carbs are good for you. That gives you energy through the day.
10: Supposed to have that in the morning.
9: Yeah, but you also have to have fiber and protein, and there's not enough balance in chicken and waffles.
10: Chicken is protein.
11: You don't necessarily need too much fiber, but you do need protein. Chicken is good, solid protein.
10: Chicken's solid protein. What's the quote? Chicken's good protein.
9: Yeah, but usually in the chicken and waffles I've had, the waffle way outdoes the chicken. There's like way more waffle.
11: Usually I've had the reverse, usually.
10: Best chicken and waffles in town. Where can I get them?
11: My house.
10: Okay. Assuming that I can't just show up to your house or the rest of the Treasure Valley. I've had decent chicken and waffles at Tupelo Honey, but where else?
11: Honestly, you're going to call me a bit of a goof for this. I like them at Cracker Barrel.
10: You're not a goof. I asked for the best. I don't care where the best is. Listen, if Cracker Barrel serves great chicken and waffles, I'm in. It's been forever since I've been to... It's been well over 20 years since I've been to a Cracker Barrel.
11: There's one just down the way from Boise.
10: I didn't know where it was. I said I haven't been to one in over 20... They haven't changed.
9: Nate also doesn't go to fast food.
11: Well, funny enough, they did change a little bit. They did change a little bit. Their menu changed a little bit, but then they came back, and now it's the old menu again. So
10: it hasn't changed.
11: Yeah, not much has changed.
10: Yeah, nothing's changed.
11: Yeah.
10: Nothing's changed. See, place I grew up with.
11: And the price has gone up a little bit.
10: Some of you might know this from the frozen food section. I actually used to go to a restaurant called Bob Evans all the time.
11: Yes.
10: Yeah.
11: Yes, I remember Bob Evans.
10: So I. Riley, good stuff. Thank you for saving me from the question that Sophie asked me. Appreciate it. Great guy code in action.
9: You're not safe from it.
10: Idaho has a budget surplus. And something I started in the last break of yesterday's show that I want to continue this hour. I have a challenge out to every state elected representative or senator. 208-336-3700. I would like any one of them, because they're all running for office, I would like any one of the state elected people to tell me why Idaho still has a grocery tax when we're $50 million in the black so far this fiscal year.
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3: 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Still got a pretty bad accident on southbound Eagle Road just before McMillan. The left lane is blocked, causing some big delays there. Also still seeing some slowdowns on westbound I-84 by Micron because of an accident earlier just past Eisenman. So give yourself some extra time if you're headed that way. Elsewhere on the freeway, things looking fine. Got a little bit of slowing between 10 Mile and the Garrity Interchange.
13: Weather from the CBS 2 Weather Center.
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3: From the CBS 2 Weather Center, the final weekend of summer will be mostly sunny and warm. Highs tomorrow around 77. Sunday will warm to the low 80s with overnight lows in the low 50s. Monday will be sunny with highs in the mid 80s. Tuesday, pretty much the same for the first day of fall.
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8: See, I want to have a discussion about Idaho's budget surplus. Sophie wants to ask me what the hell my color palette is.
9: Yeah, because I have a theory about your complexion.
8: Then I got Patrick in Napa asked a text question, which has just about caused a small war between Sophie and I during the last commercial break.
9: You should read the question.
8: This comes after the heels, because I would rather slam my head in a car door than talk about color complexion.
9: I don't know why.
8: Patrick, a guy calls in and says, is chicken is savory and sweet? Is that okay for breakfast? I'm pro savory and sweet. Sophie's wrong.
9: I'm not against it. I just would prefer it not be chicken and waffles. Like eggs, bacon, and a Danish? Sure.
8: Patrick in Napa. I have a question for you guys. Is Neapolitan ice cream its own flavor? I say no.
9: Yes.
8: Incorrect.
9: Not incorrect.
8: Incorrect.
9: It is its own flavor.
8: Neapolitan ice cream is three specific different flavors.
9: Okay, then by that logic, mint chocolate chip is not its own flavor.
8: Which is weird, because it actually has them all in the same thing. Mint chocolate chip.
9: Yes.
8: Neapolitan ice cream is chocolate,
9: vanilla and strawberry all put together.
8: No, it's all in separate bricks.
9: Yeah, but you don't scoop it out separately. You do it the long way, and therefore it is one flavor because you're having all three at the same time.
8: Mm-mm.
9: I've had Neapolitan swirls before. That's one flavor.
8: That is madness.
9: No, it's not.
8: That would set my OCD off. Also, somebody cut a donut today. That would set my OCD off.
9: Was it you?
8: No, it wasn't. But somebody is cutting donuts on purpose around here. We had a great... By the way, everybody that showed up to the Return to the Hometown Breakfast, thank you so much. So many people showed up, got t-shirts, registered to win for Trans-Siberian Orchestra tickets, and turned out to be football tickets. Weird, huh? Yeah, turns out, did you know that there were Boise State football tickets in the envelope that somebody already won?
9: What?
8: Yeah.
9: No.
8: Odd.
9: Man.
8: I know.
9: Pretty cool.
8: And Pastry Perfection gave us a whole bunch of donuts and maple bars and chocolate bar, all that stuff.
9: Cookies,
8: just to bring back to the station. Someone regularly cuts a donut in half. The regular donut cuts it in half.
10: And now I'm taking it personally because I think they do it just to tick me off. Neapolitan ice cream is not a flavor. Neapolitan ice cream is three flavors. It's just called one thing.
9: No, I don't think you can say that.
10: I just did.
9: Because by that logic, twist isn't a flavor, and it is.
10: What?
9: Twist.
10: What's twist?
9: Where they take chocolate and vanilla and twist it together in the container. But it's its own flavor. I'm right about
10: this.
9: You
10: are mad. You are actually off your rocker.
9: I'm not off my rocker.
10: Idaho has a budget surplus, by the way. Idaho has a $50 million budget surplus. In fact, if we keep on going at this pace, Idaho is going to have an over $500 million budget surplus, as we talked about yesterday. In fact, had somebody mildly annoying read the story.
9: Take that back.
10: Had somebody fantastic read the story.
9: Thank you. According to the Idaho Press, Idaho revenue exceeded the state's forecast for the month of August by $37.5 million, marking the second consecutive month in the new fiscal year where revenue beat projections, according to a new state report. Although it is still very early in the fiscal year, Idaho is projected to end the fiscal year on June 30th with a positive ending balance of $657 million if state revenue collections come in as forecasted for the remainder of the fiscal year. That would leave the state with a surplus of more than $500 million compared to the budget that state legislators set.
10: If we have a budget surplus of more than $500 million, why do we need to pay grocery tax? Why do we need to pay tax on groceries? Why do we need to pay tax on what? If you have a budget surplus of over $500 million, we are being taxed too much. I'm glad everybody's doing great. I want an elected to answer why.
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29: Fox News, I'm Tom Graham. President Trump says he's banning three major news outlets from the White House.
30: A senior White House official is telling us tonight that brass at CNN, MS Now, and Politico are being informed this evening that they can't come to campus starting tomorrow.
29: Fox's Peter Ducey. The president calls those outlets fake news. The move is the latest by the administration that tests the First Amendment. A second death connected to Legionnaire's disease has been reported in New York City.
31: New York City health officials say the second death from a Legionnaire's cluster in the South Bronx follows 14 recently confirmed cases of the disease. The Legionella bacteria was found in cooling towers at 10 locations, including a hospital, a college, and Yankee Stadium. It's not clear where the people got sick.
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1: 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Still working on a crash southbound Eagle Road just before McMillan with the left lane blocked and some big delays. Also still seeing some slowdowns on westbound I-84 by Micron because of an earlier accident just past Eisman. Once you get past that, normal speeds through the Y all the way through the Meridian Interchange. Still got a little bit of slowing between Black Cat and the Garrity Interchange.
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1: From the CBS 2 Weather Center, we've got a great game day forecast tomorrow. It'll be dry with lots of sunshine, highs in the upper 70s. Sunday will be even warmer with highs around 81. Next week, fall arrives, but the temperatures won't feel very fall-like with sunny skies and highs in the mid-80s.
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5: Idaho might have a $500 million budget surplus. I would like to request all Idaho lawmakers, I don't care if you sit in the Idaho House or the Idaho Senate, to please explain to me, right now we're 50-some million dollars surplus, which means the state's bringing in more than they're spending. Right? And if the state's bringing in more than they're spending, that means, I mean, that's good. I'd rather the state have a small surplus. Small. $50 million, $500 million, $50 million. It's like, oh, wait a second. Why don't we stop paying taxes on certain foods? Apparently that question wasn't good enough for Sophie. She had other pressing things on her mind.
6: Yeah, and I still want to talk about your complexion.
5: Neither one of those things was good enough for Patrick and Nampa. Patrick and Nampa wanted to know if Neapolitan was its own flavor.
6: It is, yeah.
5: It's not.
6: Obviously it is.
5: No, it's obviously not. It's three flavors.
6: No. Once you combine ingredients, they become their own flavor. You can't say a cookie is just like three separate ingredients. It takes a lot to put into it, but that doesn't mean it's flour. Once you combine things, it becomes a separate thing.
5: Brad, Eagle, listening on 670 AM. Brad, you're on News Talk KBOI. Go for it.
7: Good afternoon, Sophie. You're dead wrong. And the reason you're dead wrong is because there are three individual flavors. You can scoop all the chocolate out at one time. You can scoop all the vanilla out at one time. You can scoop all the strawberry out at one time.
5: Which is the way to eat it. It's the only way to eat it.
7: Yeah.
5: You don't eat all three together like a heathen.
6: That's psycho behavior.
5: That is normal behavior.
6: No, it's not.
7: It's completely normal behavior. My parents stopped buying it because they'd go to grab some and the only flavor left would be strawberry because my siblings and I didn't like strawberry, so we pulled the vanilla out and the chocolate out and ate it. It's three individual flavors.
5: Wait, hold on a second. Whoa. Hold on. You didn't go for the strawberry first?
7: No.
5: Jeez. You have a long history of head trauma. Oh, okay. You saying Sophie's wrong with the attitude which you said it actually makes me rethink my answer. Oh, Brad, what else is on your mind, man?
7: What else? The banning of news organizations from the White House. My take is when you have no ideas that can stand on their own legs, run the news away so that it doesn't get reported.
5: Is it news or is it opinion?
7: If the president is enacting something or doing something that is blatantly cuckoo crazy and you report it, it's news. If he's making statements that make you go, WTF? Did he really just say that? it needs to be reported, and there are certain news organizations that won't do it. They treat the White House as if it's their own little fiefdom, and I don't want any particular news agency having singular access, because then you get singular views and you end up with confirmation bias, and it's garbage all the way around.
5: I think you have at least one of those outlets that has a marked history of the other way, the complete other version, and that's deliberately not reporting anything positive, deliberately, like just being critical for the sake of being critical. I don't know about Politico, honestly. I haven't really read too much Politico lately, so I couldn't tell you how much anti-Trump sentiment. But MS Now, whatever they're called, Brad.
7: I won't deny that they have a bias.
5: If they have that blatant of a bias, are they actually reporting news, or are they just there just to make fun of somebody? Hold, Brad, if I go to your house all the time and I make crappy comments about your cooking just because it's my thing, like, and I tell everybody how crappy Brad's cooking is. I tell everybody how dirty your house is. I tell everybody how awful a human being you are, your whole family, right? Which, at what point do you just not invite me to your house? Honestly.
7: For me personally, I listen to 25 to 30 different news sources on a daily basis. Do I agree with a lot of them? No, I don't. But I continue to purview them so that I have an understanding of how my opposites think.
5: Cool.
7: If you don't know your adversary, you're limiting your own battle plans.
5: Okay.
7: You're tying one hand behind your back.
5: I understand. Yeah, art of war. Got it. Yeah, no, I understand. But at what point in time, I mean, there's nothing that says they have to open their doors to these outlets. There's other outlets who can be critical of Trump. Hell, I know Fox News has been critical of Trump. Maybe not to your liking, but they have been critical of Trump. Exactly. See, it's not to your liking.
7: Well, no. I could probably go and find 20 different Fox articles on Trump that all sound like he's the greatest thing to come along since sliced bread.
5: Sure. Can you find any of those on the three that he banned when he's done something positive?
7: Yeah, CNN will give him kudos, and I've seen them give him kudos. I question their logic and reasoning, except for the fact that...
5: Brad, right there, that little sentence, you say, well, I question their logic if they support him. You're allowed to not like the president. I mean, it's a free country. You're allowed to not. No one's saying you can't. No one's saying they can't write it. No one's saying they can't even report it. But there's nothing that says the White House has to open their doors to these groups.
0: A new First Amendment test. The president announcing three media outlets are being banned from the White House, singling out CNN, MS Now, and Politico over their coverage of him, his administration, and the country, calling them fake news and warning that other outlets will follow. Last year, a ban on the Associated Press from certain events led to a federal lawsuit and a temporary order to restore access.
5: You can't cut our access off. Yeah, they can. Yeah, they can. Because let's face it, it's no different than anywhere else. They're not cutting off all of the press. Them, for those reasons. Now, it is going to be an interesting challenge. Is it unjust or is it just? That's all. Is it unjust or is it just? Brad's got a problem with that, with the White House banning these media outlets. How about the rest of you? Do you actually have a problem with the White House banning Ms. Now, Politico, and CNN? Do you question whether they should, whether they are correct in doing so? 208-336-3700. #670 on your Verizon Wireless phone, 1-800-529-KBY. And I know I'm asking that question of an audience that may not regularly watch Ms. Now, CNN, or read Politico. But do you think the White House was right or wrong in pulling their credentials, pulling their press pass? Hey, if you guys are going to write crap, you're out. You're out. Tell you what, Boise State can do it. In fact, I know for a fact Boise State has done it. I know that, I know that lawmakers down the road from us will pick and choose which media outlets they even talk to, because there is no law that says they have to talk to certain newspapers. There's no law that says they have to talk to certain TV channels. Now, when they do so, they do leave it up to being one-sided, but 208-336-3700. I'll tell you what, not everything this White House has done has been perfect. I don't understand the whole argument, the whole battle over the Kennedy Center. I don't care, because the closest I've ever personally been to the Kennedy Center was standing outside of it on a field trip. I've never been there. I've never been inside. I'll probably never get to go inside. But you know what? I brought up on this program, hey, does Trump have to put his name on everything? Like, literally, does he have to put his name on everything? Is it like Spaceballs? Honestly. Some of you, if you understand that reference, you're welcome.
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4: A new First Amendment test. The president announcing three media outlets are being banned from the White House, singling out CNN, MS Now, and Politico over their coverage of him, his administration, and the country, calling them fake news and warning that other outlets will follow. Last year, a ban on the Associated Press from certain events led to a federal lawsuit and a temporary order to restore access.
5: You have to allow the freedom of the press. Freedom of the press means you can't tell the press what they have to report on. You can't tell the press how to report. Do you have to let the press, do you have to give the press access? Do you have to allow every single press? I mean, you've seen that press room. We're not in it. I mean, we could be if we wanted. But if we are egregious, if we misrepresent, if we, I mean, is it reporting or is it opinion? I mean, you can go back and listen to Brad's call, calling him out and say, well, Brad's obviously biased in some things. This is the same issue that I've had with the Statesman over time. You look at the Statesman, and it is blatant. They are liberal from space. They're not down the middle. They're liberal. From 500,000 feet plus, you can tell they're liberal. And after a while, not everybody reads it. The Republicans do something good.
6: Nope.
5: Can't say it. Can't report it. It's not even their opinion. Is it right or wrong, though? Is it a good look, bad look? Kim, Boise, listening on 670 AM. Go ahead, Kim.
7: I don't think it really matters because they never really ask him really good questions in the first place. And then all they do is lie. So I never got much out of the White House press being whatever they do. So what does it matter in the first place?
5: Okay. Let me tell you why you actually don't care. You ready? You ready, Kim? And you know why you actually don't care. You know.
7: Go ahead.
5: You know why.
7: Why?
5: What was the last time you watched?
7: Tell me.
5: What was the last time you watched or read any of them?
7: Oh, well.
5: Honestly.
7: The White House. No, I don't know. When's the last time they had one?
5: Well, they have them all the time. They have a White House press session all the time.
7: When he's in his own office, sitting at his desk.
5: Oh no! That's where you have the press secretary standing up. It's not always Trump.
7: Oh okay.
5: Yeah. They have that press gaggle like every day. Sometimes more than one or two times a day. And sometimes it's heated. I mean, it didn't always used to be a performance. And it just becomes a battle of gotcha.
7: Is there a press secretary right now?
5: Yes. Yes.
7: Who is it? The one girl retired or whatever. Quit, Kaylee?
5: But there's usually somebody in interim.
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4: 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Good blocking on the left side, and Gaines will go in untouched, and Broncos will have the ball twice, score twice.
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4: Throwing the ball down the middle. He's got a receiver out there. Quentin Brown caught at the 35. Turns on the Jets. 10-5. I think he's into the end zone. He is.
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6: Fox News, I'm Roxanne Evans. President Trump announcing a new deal with Denmark and Greenland, giving the U.S. permanent military access to the Arctic island. The agreement also allows for additional U.S. bases and flights over Greenland while keeping Russia and China from establishing military bases there. The deal does not transfer ownership of Greenland to the United States. The president also announcing a deal with major pharmaceutical companies aimed to lower prescription drug prices for Americans.
7: Discounts of 60, 70, 80, and even 90% discount.
6: About 26 drug makers have agreed to the pricing arrangements, and tensions are rising with Iran as the president weighs his next move either militarily or economically as the war enters its seventh month. 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
2: The Most Favored Nations program aims to lower drug prices to those paid by comparably developed nations. The program will be used by all Medicaid programs across the country. And the White House now using Operation Economic Outcast to sanction Iran's cryptocurrency, which largely funds the IRGC's operations. Fox Business's Edward Lawrence with details at the White House.
3: This is the first time that the Treasury Department is using Operation Economic Outcast to crack down on a digital asset. Sanctions here that the Trump administration is calling an exchange called BitBank that is processing fees for ships going through the Strait of Hormuz. The sanctions say that the bank then routes hundreds of millions of dollars into the IRGC for the ships passing through the strait. Now, in a statement about the move, the Treasury Secretary Scott Bessent says designations of Iranian digital asset infrastructure make it perfectly clear that efforts to finance the Iranian regime using cryptocurrencies are not beyond OFAC's reach.
2: And while the White House is putting economic pressure on Iran, Democrats quick to point out the pressures on Americans at gas prices continue to surge. Cuba has been hit by yet another blackout. Millions of people across the island are without electricity after its power grid collapsed. The Minister of Energy and Mines announced the blackout on its official X account, but did not mention a cause. I'm Roxanne Evans, and this is Fox News.
1: Midterms are heating up. 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
4: Happy Friday. Where most would you like to visit for a road game in college football? And the hero that is Lindsey Clancy's lone holdout juror today on Will Kane Country. Big Noon kickoff is in London, England. That means Barstool and Casey Smith are in New York, New York. This week, Casey, I have been invited to watch the Longhorns.
5: Oh, boy.
4: Both in Baton Rouge and in Knoxville.
5: Okay.
4: Now, those are road games against Tennessee and LSU, and I basically had to say, no, I can't. You know, I have a life beyond just being a college football fan. I've got a high school homecoming I need to be a dad and present for.
5: I'm not laughing at that. I was thinking, I know where this is going.
4: I was just thinking, though, I think that's my top two. And I'm passing on both of them in one season. Like, if you said to me, would you like to go to any road game for the Longhorns? Mm-hmm. Where would you like to go? I definitely think number one is Baton Rouge. Like, everyone talks about it. Everyone says it's amazing. At night, you got to do that. And then I've been to Knoxville. I think Knoxville's an awesome town. I think it's an awesome little college town. I think that's number two for me. Like, if I were drafting places I want to go watch a road game, I think that's one and two.
5: Have you been to Baton Rouge before for a game?
4: No.
5: Oh, you have to go to that game. You have
4: really?
5: To go. You ha- there. Listen, I'm an Aggie. I'm never going to say anything nice about anybody. Baton Rouge and Death Valley, especially at night. I don't know what time the game's going to be. Is the best place
4: sure.
5: in the country.
4: I mean, it's the,
5: it has to be.
4: I don't know. I mean, that may be a thing that you have to wonder about. I don't. When you have two premier programs playing
5: well,
4: in a game
5: Will,
4: against one another,
5: Will,
4: it's going to get the night game slot.
5: Hold on a minute, okay? First of all, you're very lucky that Ohio State had the meltdown that they did, and you're very lucky I was not on the show with you on Monday when they had said meltdown, because you got to gloat about it and whatever.
4: Please.
5: But I also think LSU's. I also think LSU's going to lose this weekend. I think Ole Miss is going to beat them. So, you know what? Have your moment.
4: You do?
5: I do. I really
4: well,
5: do.
4: LSU may not have his quarterback. We don't know if Lane Kiffin's playing games or if Sam Levitt's going to play. That changes everything. Like, I would take LSU road game at the Grove, which, by the way, that's pretty high as well on my
5: yes.
4: list. I would love to go to the Grove. Is that number three? That might be number three.
5: Tailgating at the Grove is so cool. And I mean, I would never want to be a student there, because the way that they have to like present themselves and the

0: dresses and the heels and the suits and all of that, but visiting it every once in a while is so fun. I've been everywhere in the SEC. I think the Grove and Oxford is probably my favorite college town of any of them, but Baton Rouge and Death Valley is the best stadium environment, not just in the SEC, in the country. But Knoxville's the same way. I was actually at the Tennessee game when Ole Miss came and Lane Kiffin was there, came back to Tennessee when they were throwing the golf balls and the mustard and all that. We were there for that game. So I know what these atmospheres are going to look like when he shows back up. But a night game in Knoxville is pretty awesome too.
1: Well, Knoxville doesn't need to be a night game, right? Because they've got the what do they call it, the Vol Navy and all that on the river.
0: Yeah, I mean, it's
1: so
0: cool.
1: The day environment looks pretty cool.
0: But I'm a fireworks person. If I give me a good fireworks show, I'm gonna be built in. Like they love it. But any game's better at night, right? Like that's just a fact.
1: I mean, honestly, Casey, listen, I will do what I do, and you can deal with what I do and
0: all
1: that.
0: Oh, God, here we go.
1: But I will readily admit, just stop for a minute. Yeah,
0: I'm not going to stop. I'm not going to stop.
1: I will readily admit that I don't think Texas is the most intimidating place to play a road game.
0: Oh.
1: But
0: it's big of you.
1: Last Saturday might have changed my mind. I mean, to be honest, it was absolutely electric. It was a night game. And one thing you can count on Texas being able to do is, like, production. Like, is there money involved? Oh, top dollar, you know? So the drone show, the fireworks, the lights, the music, and then it's not one of those things like when you go to an NBA stadium and they do all that to mask that the crowd isn't that hyped.
0: Mm-hmm.
1: It is matching or spurning on the crowd. And the crowd was awesome. You know, one side yelling Texas, the other side yelling fight. And I did see, I think it was on social media, but I felt like some Ohio State fans say that's the loudest we've ever been in. That was insane.
0: So,
1: and that's saying something. They go to Michigan. They do things. I'm not saying Texas does that week in, week out,
0: mm-hmm.
1: but it did show, wow, you can do that. You got that in your bag.
0: Yeah, we're going to meet in the middle here because I do agree. And this is, you know, I'm going to take my Aggie hat off for a second, which, you know, is very hard for me to do. But I have said, I mean, I've been to a lot of games at Texas that it always surprises me how quiet some of those games are. You have over 100,000 people. Obviously, Texas fans are crazy. And I've never understood why it is so quiet in certain elements. Now, I watched that game on TV. I had gotten back from Ann Arbor. I will admit, in the third quarter, I was like, maybe I should go to bed because this is like, this is not happening. I stayed up. Arch Manning got the comeback, whatever. I thought about you. I was like, oh, he's going to be just an absolute insufferable person over this. But Texas did look amazing. The stadium looked awesome, and the game was so good. I mean, how could it not be loud? If Texas fans couldn't be loud for that, then they were never going to be loud.
1: Right.
0: You know, you have to get up for those moments.
1: Yeah, that's a way to take away credit. But I
0: said I'd meet you in the middle. I gave you some sort of compliment.
1: Look, you're... It's just the ugliness of stepbrother syndrome. I mean, I can give Aggies credit.
0: No, you can't.
1: Like you've got your... Yes, I can.
0: No, you cannot. And you know what? You take unnecessary shots.
1: And
0: I listened to the episode yesterday with Vince August, who, by the way, is like one of my favorite humans ever now. We cannot wait to do a show together just to gang up on you. But you even threw like an Aggie joke thing in yesterday for no reason. There was no... Like, you were like, oh, kind of like those Aggie jokes. I'm like, that was unnecessary. It's a hate from your heart.
1: It wasn't. It wasn't. I was explaining Pollock jokes.
0: I know what you were doing, but you brought it up.
1: And the
0: with
1: other
0: this
1: guy,
0: hate.
1: Cody Tucker, is from Texas.
0: Longview, I think, right?
1: Are Aggie jokes still a thing? Like, Aggie
0: Apparently.
1: Jokes were a thing. No, I mean, did you grow up with Aggie jokes?
0: Yes, of course I did. Well, I've told you this.
1: Yeah.
0: I grew up, I mean, the 1998 Big 12 Championship was the last time that we have won anything. I was 9. I grew up as, like, the only Aggie in my school, and I used to have to sing the Texas fight song every week after Thanksgiving when we would lose, and that alone was an Aggie joke. I mean, I was the joke. So you wonder why I hate Texas with my whole heart, including you, is because it's a childhood trauma.
1: But my point in bringing that up wasn't a shot. It wasn't a shot, really. It was like, it was a comparison. The world used to be so provincial and interesting. Like, you know, the way we grew up, like, for some reason, this is what we're talking about, Pollock jokes made their way to Texas, like in the 70s and 80s, despite really knowing no Pollocks. But Aggie jokes were my only comparison. Like, that's kind of what a Pollock joke was. It was an Aggie joke. And in our little provincial world that we grew up in the 1980s, that was a thing. Everybody knew Aggie jokes. Like, it's a style of a joke. And, you know, and the butt of the joke is always Aggies. Mm-hmm. And I just think we've lost that. Like, I don't know that Aggie jokes are still a thing. Like, I don't think my boys really know Aggie jokes. You know what I mean? That style of goofy joke, like, how many Aggies does it take to screw in a light bulb?
0: Well, 10. I'll tell you why, Will.
1: 1 to hold the light bulb and 9 to turn the ladder.
0: I will tell you why. Because they never made sense. And you know this, and you can admit this, whether you'll do it on air for the people or not, but in your heart, you'll admit this. Like, the Aggie jokes were always basically saying Texas A&M grads or students are dumb. And we know that that's not true.
1: Yes.
0: So it's like, now right. Aggie jokes don't play because you're like, these are engineers, these are veterinarians, these are, you know, oil tycoons. It doesn't make sense to say that Aggies are stupid.
1: Oh.
0: So your jokes just got proven. Yeah, that's exactly what it is.
1: You think they didn't know back then?
0: Oh, yes, I think that they were ignorant, including yourself. That's what I think.
1: Okay, so let's do this because I want Baton Rouge, The Grove in Oxford, Mississippi, Knoxville. So those would be my top three. And I'm asking you this as somebody who goes around the country, including places that I've never been and don't really have much of a desire to go to. And no offense.
0: Oh, God.
1: It's just that I'm provincial. I'm provincial. I'm regional. And so if you're listening right now and you're a Buckeye fan, no offense. I've been to Columbus, by the way. I did it last year. I did Columbus. I think I've been to Columbus twice. I think I went with ESPN as well, with Russillo.
0: Shout out Russillo.
1: From a bar in Columbus.
0: Shout out Ryan Russillo.
1: Yeah.
0: Barstool Sports, baby.
1: I've been to Ann Arbor, but not on a game day. I've never been to Penn State. Yeah. So you've been to these Big Ten places. Mm-hmm. What I'm getting at is, like, those would be my three favorite. Here's something else I would say. I saw this guy reviewing this. The Texas thing is fun because Austin is fun, but it doesn't have a great pregame tailgate scene.
0: Mm-hmm.
1: Because it does, but if you're visiting from out of town or you're, it's honestly at the fraternity houses. That's where the tailgating is. So it's not like there's a parking lot or, you know, a boulevard. There is, but it's like a fair where there's like tents, like I picture at the Grove, where everybody is intermingling. Unfortunately, everybody goes their separate ways, you know, to their fraternity houses. And I think that takes away if you're visiting that college. You see what I'm saying?
0: Yeah, no, I've said this. I've said this for a long time. And again, it's not just Austin. It's Nashville, too. And I'm not comparing Texas and Vanderbilt. But anytime you have a school in a major city, visiting that city is very fun. It's not a college town experience. When you go to these college towns where the only thing that's happening that entire weekend is planning for the football game, tailgating for the football game, going to it, that is a different experience. So yeah, I can go to Austin on any given weekend and have a blast. Then you might go to a Texas game.
1: I disagree. Having that, your weekend is centered around that, without a doubt.
0: But everybody's is there. Does that make sense? Like, yours might be, but there's a million other people in Austin that are doing, you know, you might pass them on the street. They don't even know what time kickoff is. Where in College Station, my bias, but like you're just, that's your whole town, the whole college experience is that. Where in Nashville, somebody might be going to party on Broadway.
1: I think the Longhorn thing, the problem is the only place that everybody comes together is at the stadium. There's not another environment where everybody sort of comes together. They go to their kids' fraternity. The kids go to their fraternity, but pregame and postgame there, you know what I mean? Now, that West Campus Street thing can be a lot of fun. I saw a video where the Texas Cowboys took their cannon on the way back to storage over by all, you know, the fraternity houses and fired it off in the street. Pretty awesome experience. But
0: Which, by the way, happens in college towns after every big win, because that's, and no one cares. They're going to turn a blind eye. You can't just be in Austin, Texas, Nashville, wherever, L.A., obviously. You can't just be shooting off cannons in the middle of the street in big cities like that.
1: Right.
0: In college towns, you can. Okay, I mean, so in West Virginia, they burn couches.
1: Right? I want those three road games over Georgia. All due respect, my brother went to Auburn. I have a lot of friends who send their kids to Auburn. I hear awesome things about Auburn. But I would rank those other three visits higher. And I don't really have, again, this is the provincial side of me. I just don't have a big pull to go to Indiana or Penn State. or even Michigan. Oh. I know I'm an idiot. I bet Michigan is awesome.
0: Yeah, the Big House is great. A whiteout at Penn State is definitely up there. When you talk about college environments and stadium environments, Ohio State's fine. I actually sneaky really like going to Wisconsin games. I love Madison. Madison, the town itself, looks like you just walked out of like a 1980s movie. It's just so picturesque. And then the jump around and everything. Like, I love that stadium. But as far as, I mean, maybe I am biased as an Aggie. Maybe I am like the South in general. But LSU is number one with a bullet. Like, like that is a must visit for every single college football fan. And then I don't even think Ole Miss games necessarily. It's the tailgating that goes into it. But Athens, Georgia is incredible. Like, that is another town that you need to visit. But the game environment, I wouldn't put up there with LSU.
1: Oh, Virginia Tech's got to be up there.
0: Oh,
1: at least
0: Virginia
1: on TV.
0: Tech's great.
1: Virginia Tech looks awesome.
0: Yeah, it's kind of, you have to differentiate between, like, are you looking for the college town culture, like the game day culture, versus the actual game itself? That's where Baton Rouge, like, comes together. Because Baton Rouge on any other given day is not a great place to be. I mean, unless you're an LSU student. But on game day, there is nowhere better than Baton Rouge and Death Valley.
1: All right, let's take a quick break, but we'll continue with Barstool's Casey Smith when we come back on Will Kane Country.
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1: Welcome back to Will Cain Country. We're still hanging out with Barstool's Casey Smith. Casey, my boyfriend.
0: Your boyfriend?
1: This is from Reddit. Yes.
0: No preference. No, I'm just telling no preference my, there.
1: My boyfriend and I have been together for almost 2 years, and we recently started talking about moving in together. The problem is how we would split rent. He makes around $9,000 a month, and I make a little over $3,000. He wants us to split everything 50-50 because he says we'd both be using the apartment equally, so it's only fair. I told him I don't think that makes sense when our incomes are so different. The apartments he likes are also way more expensive than what I would choose on my own. I suggest either splitting rent based on our incomes or choosing a cheaper place that I can comfortably afford half. He got annoyed and said I'm basically asking him to pay for me just because he earns more. I told him I'm not asking him to support me. I just don't want to spend such a huge percentage of my income trying to keep up with his lifestyle. Now I'm wondering, am I being unfair? Casey Smith.
0: No, she's not being unfair. That is a crazy ask of anybody. Like, you want to move in. I don't know if they already live together or not. But if she's saying, hey, I'll give a certain amount, but I don't want to pay for this apartment that you want when I can't afford it, he should be like, oh, okay, you're my girlfriend. I want to give you a nicer place. I want a nicer place. I'll pay more. Seems pretty cut and dry to me.
1: Yeah. It took a turn. So in the beginning, I didn't like how she approached this, that he makes more than me, so he should pay more than me. That's a non-starter. You live together, you split it 50-50.
0: I don't agree with
1: Let's
0: that.
1: Let's just leave it there.
0: No. Like, I mean,
1: what are you talking about?
0: I don't agree. If you're roommates, if you are platonic roommates, even if it's like two guys, two girls, a guy and a girl, platonic roommate, but if you're in a relationship, especially of 2 years, you're telling me that if she says, hey, like, I don't make as much as you, but we're in a partnership together, 2 years is a long time, like, that him taking care of her is out of the question? That's a masculinity role that I feel like you would agree with.
1: Honestly, this is the problem with the whole live together before marriage thing. So I have this, okay, you're right. On the masculinity front, I do want to pay for everything. I want to pay for dates. I want to pay for drinks. I want to pay for dinners. I want to pay for all that. I'm talking about at the girlfriend stage. But if we're moving in together, that's different. That's a different level of thing. It's not like, I don't think I would take on the bill for someone else that I'm just in a relationship with.
0: That's fair, saying? But if I'm engaged,
1: I would even extend it to engaged. If I'm married, I don't care at all anymore. I'll bring home the pay. This is how I am. Here's the paycheck. Whatever it's spent on, I don't care. Zero. Please don't spend more than we have. But I don't expect any contribution. This is the dynamics of the relationship and so forth. But there's this nether region of we live together, but we're not married.
0: No, I completely disagree. Now, where I will agree with you is that if she makes equal or more money than him, then he should not have to foot the bill because he's a man. I completely agree with that. But if you are in a relationship for 2 years, because by the way, like I think people can live together for decades and it's still like they're married without the legal term of marriage. But if you're in a relationship and one person makes less money than the other, and the person who makes more money happens to be the man and also happens to want a better place, that seems like that's too like womanly of me. I don't know. It's like, dude, you're the man. You make more money than me and you want a nicer place. What are we doing here?
1: All right, let's take a quick break, but we'll continue with Barstool's Casey Smith when we come back on Will Kane Country.
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15: Fox News. I'm Deborah Valentine. President Donald Trump has banned three news networks from covering the White House. Fox's Peter Doocy explains.
16: A senior White House official is telling us that brass at CNN, MS Now, and Politico are being informed that they can't come to campus.
15: The move is a test of constitutional First Amendment protections. President Trump announcing Friday that all 50 states will join a program to provide most favored nation pricing for some Medicaid drugs.
17: Economic advisors estimate that the most favored nations deals that we're extending to states today will save Medicaid over $64 billion.
15: Last year, President Trump signed an executive order to pay the same price for medications as the lowest paying nation. The administration says this plan is called the Medicaid Generous Model. 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
29: I remember how shocked everyone was back in May when we learned NASCAR champion Kyle Busch died suddenly at age 41. His cause of death was complications of pneumonia that progressed to sepsis. Now, that's a term you may have heard before but not fully understand. Sepsis is the body's overwhelming response to an infection. I once heard someone describe it quite well as a small kitchen fire that sets off the sprinklers throughout the whole building. The response spreads far beyond the original problem. Blood pressure can crash, organs begin to fail. You can remember the warning signs with the acronym TIME. T for temperature that is too high or too low, I for signs of infection, M for mental changes like new confusion, and E is for extremely ill, severe pain, trouble breathing. Don't wait then, get to an emergency room. I'm Dr. Sanjay Gupta, helping you live a better life.
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0: Welcome back to Will Kane Country. We're still hanging out with Barstool's Casey Smith. Lindsey Clancy, the holdout juror, has spoken.
1: Yeah. Did an interview.
0: No, he sent a statement into News Nation. He didn't do an interview.
1: I thought he did do an interview. Am I wrong?
0: No, like you haven't seen his face talking, because I'm trying to get it real bad. I'm on my staff. Like, I want that interview.
1: I don't know why I thought he
0: I think he sent a statement into News Nation. He said, I didn't have any doubts. As I tried to explain different possible theories during deliberation, I kept getting cut off as if I had doubts based on the evidence present. Based on all the physical evidence, key witnesses, and what the prosecution presents, I thought it was enough proof that she knew exactly what she was doing and planned. So as he tried to talk, he kept getting cut off.
1: Well, checks out.
0: Let me just get this straight.
1: Checks out.
0: I see you nodding.
1: It checks out. I did. I also just like he has not done interviews and he will not be giving any according to his attorney. But I'll say this. As soon as I saw that it was 9 women and 3 dudes, I was like, those guys are toast. They're cooked. There's no way that was ever going to go in their favor. Like, no chance. And I can say that. I'm a woman. I can say that had to be one of the single worst experiences in those dudes' lives going in there every day, especially the more details we find and especially the more of the interviews of the women come out. I'm like, checks out. Those guys had no chance from the jump. None.
0: It's not just theoretical and sexist.
1: No, it's not.
0: We now have proof. We've seen the women. We have seen the actual women. And you can just see, first of all, 2 of these dudes just laid down from the start.
1: They're like,
0: Complete betas, whatever.
1: Please.
0: But this one, I don't know if they're like, please shut up or please don't be mean to me. I'll do whatever you want. But this one dude, black man, apparently kind of conservative, stood his damn ground.
1: 10
0: would
1: toes
0: not be bullied
1: down.
0: By this ladies.
1: 10 toes would on the not. Ground. And you know how I feel about the Lindsey Clancy stuff. I went on your TV show with you in Dallas and said it and got like the most insane DMs ever from what I said about like, you know, if it was me, give me the firing squad, whatever. So like the seriousness of the issue aside, like she should die for what she's done. The memes that came out on social media when we got the story of the juror were so funny because like every guy that's looking at him and every girl with a brain that knows what happened in there is like, this guy stood on business, and it could not have been easy for all of those days. He stood on business. Good for him, because you know he was getting berated in there, especially now that we've heard that like some of these women, again, we've seen the interviews, but that they were coming in with the activist mindset from the jump. Like they were immediately going to come in and they were going to be fighting for her no matter what. And this guy was like, I don't care. You can't sway me, ladies. Incredible. A hero. He's a hero.
0: And every time he tried to talk, they overtalked him and cut him off.
1: It's not funny. It's not funny, but it is. Like this is one of those moments where on social media, and I know you and I have talked about this too, it's like it's just not real life, but you can put it into your real life and know what that man had to deal with. And you know he's also looking at the other two dudes like, how weak are you two? Like, huh?
0: Yeah.
1: Like,
0: totally.
1: I would use a different word right now.
0: How mad was he at those two dudes?
1: Yeah, like, if I wasn't on Fox News right now, I would use a different word. If I was at Barstool, I would use a different word. Like, you two are weak men, you know? Like, come on. And there was probably women, I would hope there were women in there that felt the same way. Like, I don't want to believe that all 9 women in there felt some type of way. But, like, was there... I wouldn't have laid down either, and I'm a woman. Like, absolutely not. I'm not walking back just because I'm the only one. So that guy, I mean, again, 10 toes down. It's our hero.
0: Hero.
1: Hero. I mean, I don't say that lightly.
0: Him.
1: Like, oh, can you imagine? I just want to know, like, exactly how shrill it got. I have to know. Like, were they insulting him? Like, I have to know. Like, it was like he was in a war zone.
0: Well, the answer to that is definitely yes, they were insulting him.
1: 100%.
0: The question is how passively versus aggressively. Do you see
1: what
0: I'm saying?
1: Like, yeah, no, I want to, again.
0: And the fact that he's black and they were all white, that does introduce a different dynamic.
1: 100%.
0: I think if it were me in the room, it would have been more aggressive. With him, it had to be super passive and condescending.
1: Well, they were putting a blender, Will.
0: Days,
1: they were putting a blender because it's like they're the woke people, the activists, and they're like, oh God, we can't go after the only minority in here. Like, if somebody looked like you and walked in there, or somebody looked like me and walked in there, it's like, well, we know what they stand for. With him, it's like, oh God, what do? We're stuck in a mental blender, and he didn't let it work.
0: Here's the question. How many racist things did they say?
1: Well, they can't. You can't be racist if you're woke like that, Will. You can't be. That's why whenever it came out
0: that's the mistake. No, that's the mistake.
1: Well, in their heads.
0: They're only good at not being racist when they're regurgitating lines publicly for virtue.
1: I've been around.
0: I lived in New York. I know how this works. I lived there. But they are exhibiting racism on a consistent basis through their life choices, words, and condescension. And so that kind of, how many days was deliberation? I can't remember.
1: Five?
0: Over that period of time?
1: I think it was five.
0: There is no way they were able to hide their racism.
1: But
0: no
1: Will,
0: way.
1: You know why? You know why, though? I think maybe they could, and again, I don't know how racist or not racist they were, but I can tell you that they were using...
0: You don't think a you people slipped out?
1: Well, again, I hope that not all nine women, but I will tell you that one of the things that I think they probably hid behind was how much they hate men. It could have been any race of man that was standing up. Now, they, again, got put in a blender because it's like the one minority, but I think that it was so easy for them to be like, ugh, men don't get it, you can't get pregnant, and then they're in another blender because then they're like, well, we think men can turn into women and we're activists for that, so they didn't know what to do.
0: Somebody made the argument to him, don't you know what it's like, don't you know what it's like for the system to be against you, and he's like, what do you mean? Why would I know what that's like, you know?
1: Again, this is why I'm saying it's not entertainment whatsoever because it's a real life situation by an evil woman who murdered her three kids. But I would love a Big Brother type of webcam watching that, because not only that, can you imagine that one of them probably like, you're a man, you don't understand what hormones are like, you don't understand what it's like to get pregnant, and he's like, well, what if I transition, like, then wouldn't I know? And then they're just like, what do we do? Like, I would love to know exactly what he said back to them. The issue is that now they're hiding behind, you know, they're trying to dig up his past and dig up allegations against him. It's like, it doesn't matter, he stood up for three babies under the age of five. What are we doing? It doesn't matter what his race is or what his gender is. I want to shake the man's hand.
0: 100%. To your point, I would 100% watch every minute of those deliberations.
1: Every second.
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12: To Will Kane Country, we're still hanging out with Barstool's Casey Smith. I watched Lioness up to this season. Not that interested in getting into it again. Maybe I will, maybe I won't.
13: Will, you should watch Lioness this season because I think that you would be very interested. Yes, because there's a lot of like real world parallels with like what's going on with like the war and government, and it's like they're kind of outing it in like a Taylor Sheridan type of way. I loved the first season of Lioness. I thought the second season was fine. This is by far the best season, and it is very like it's apt for what's going on in the world, but also if Nicole Kidman's in something, I'm watching it just point blank. But you
12: Gosh, not even close to on my list.
13: Morgan Freeman
12: in something, therefore I'm watching. Maybe at one time he's getting so old that I don't think it carries for me anymore.
13: You know, you're not a Nicole Kidman guy.
12: Like, definitely not.
13: That if she is in something, I will watch it. Now, it doesn't necessarily mean I'm going to always say that I love it, but she is my number one actress when it comes down to like who I will watch something for is actress wise.
12: Really?
13: Yeah. That's Nicole Kidman.
12: What?
13: Who's your actress?
12: I've got my list like that. Well, hold on. There may not be an actress.
13: That's sexist.
12: Sexist?
13: So sexist of you. That's what I'm saying. The actress version.
12: Well, I'm not allowed my taste. I'm not allowed taste on things
13: no.
12: Like I enjoy.
13: He puffed out his chest, folks. He's upset.
12: I enjoy male singers more than female singers.
13: That's fine. No, it's fine.
12: That's why Ella Langley is so great. Like, I'm not allowed to enjoy men singing more than women
13: singing.
12: Yes,
13: I did not say you couldn't. I did not say you couldn't.
12: Same thing with actors and actresses.
13: I would agree.
12: But I've talked about this. Denzel Washington.
13: My number one. That's my number one actor. Leonardo DiCaprio.
12: I do think if Brad Pitt's in something, DiCaprio and Pitt, if they're in something, I will watch it. For DiCaprio, for both of them, it has as much to do with their choices as their acting ability. Like, I think Brad Pitt makes good choices on his movies. The roles and movies that he chooses, I tend to end up liking. That doesn't necessarily mean that I want to see, I don't know, but both of them. Matt Damon is not. He's good, but he's not like, oh, Matt Damon's I definitely have to see it. What else? Who else? The list is bigger. There's a sub-list,
13: Matthew
12: guys,
13: McConaughey like is Killian up there for me. Matthew McConaughey is in there.
12: He's up there. He's up there. He's not quite those other threes level.
13: Well, no. I mean, Denzel to me is number one. So, like, if you said that I could have one actor and one actress, it would be Denzel Washington and Nicole Kidman. And then, to your point, actresses fall way off, like way, way off. Like, there, I can't even honestly think of like a second that I'm like, I have to go see that. With actors, I would put in Leo, Matthew McConaughey, Brad Pitt to a certain degree, and then I think it has a fall off. Idris Elba, I like a lot, but it's not a must see. Michael B. Jordan, not a must see, but those are guys.
12: Tom Hardy. I will watch almost anything Tom Hardy's in.
13: Lawless.
12: Except Venom. I don't care at all about Venom.
13: Lawless is one of the most underrated movies ever. I loved Lawless. I actually walked the red carpet.
12: I'm thinking more like,
13: go ahead.
12: Mobland.
13: Did you see Lawless?
12: Taboo. Yeah, I did. I did. It's good.
13: I have no idea. Happened? I have no clue what just fell in this studio. I don't know. I didn't hit anything.
12: Hold on. Before I move on, I just want Nicole Kidman. Is there a female? Is there an actress that I'm in on? No matter what.
13: Sydney Sweeney for you, isn't it?
12: No.
13: I'm joking.
12: I've never watched hardly any of her stuff. I don't watch Euphoria. I watched this dumb movie when she was getting really big in the beginning. It was really dumb, about a wedding. I watched it on an airplane.
13: A wedding?
12: I remember the guy next to me or somebody next to me, a female. It was actually a woman sitting next to me. And we both looked at each other and we're like, this is really not very good.
13: I don't know what movie you're talking about. I saw The Housemaid's Tale just because I love those books. Like, Sydney Sweeney's just everything everybody's talking about right now, so you know, she's a hot topic these days.
12: I liked Diane Lane back in the day.
13: Diane Keaton is one that was really good.
12: But, no.
13: Yeah, Diane Keaton had some good movies. Nicole Kidman.
12: I got two. I think Helen Mirren is awesome, and she usually is in good movies.
13: Yeah, she's good.
12: And, yeah, that's probably, yeah.
13: Reese Witherspoon?
12: Anyway.
13: Good. Sandra Bullock? See, but that's what I'm saying. I can say this. It's Nicole Kidman, and then there's a far drop-off. But as far as men go, Denzel Washington is number one, and Leo. But also, Leo always does stuff with Scorsese, and that's always going to be amazing, no matter what.
12: Right.
13: Like, you know it's going to be a good movie if Scorsese's doing it.
12: All right, let's take a quick break, but we'll continue with Barstool's Casey Smith when we come back on Will Cain Country.
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5: The U.S. Treasury quietly released its official financial report for 2025. It appears by its own numbers, the U.S. government seems insolvent. It's reported that the Treasury shows about $6 trillion in assets and over $47 trillion in liabilities. 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

0: Welcome back to Will Kane Country. We're still hanging out with Barstool's Casey Smith.
1: As much as you hate Texas, you're on Team Arch, right? The world's mad at Arch Manning for laughing at an AI video. The world is stupid. Sports world. Not the real world. Sports world. Specifically sports media world. They're the one. Everybody, by the way, that I see going after Arch, almost every single person. Yeah, they work in sports media.
2: It's insane. And this is where, and as I've gotten older and I've matured a little bit and I care a little bit less about social media, I just didn't say a word about any of this. And if anybody can say a word about it, it's a woman in sports media, because I could not believe, and I'm not even just going to say this with Arch, I'm going to say it with Sark too. I could not believe the way that they were villainized for something so stupid. But Will, if I say that, if I go publicly and say that, it's immediately, you hate women, you're a pick me for men, you don't support fellow women in the industry. And I'm like, none of those things are true. I just don't understand how we have lost our damn minds with this. Who cares? Like, I cannot wait for kickoff tomorrow for these games so we can stop talking about Holly Rowe and Arch Manning. I'm sick of it. And it's not because I hate women. It's because I think it's dumb. It's the dumbest thing ever.
0: It just kind of like shows as well, you're not really in it for sports. Not you. Everyone else. Like, I've sensed this enthusiasm for when these moments come up, that they can tell these stories and they can show this virtue. And it's like, you know, Casey, I wonder what percentage of sports media would trade places with me.
2: A lot.
0: They all seem to want that. Do you see what I'm saying?
2: Yeah.
0: Let me talk about culture. Let me talk about politics. Let me talk about these things. It's like anything that kind of touches beyond the realm of what was Arch's passing stats for the game, they're so enthusiastic to jump into that stuff.
2: Yeah, it's
0: and
2: also...
0: people do say that. The sports media is full of people that would rather be in news. I don't know if that's true, but now I'm starting to wonder what percentage actually is.
2: I think that there's definitely a good percentage. Now, I do think, you know, they're on the opposite, because even like when I, you know, now I'm on the road with Big Noon, and we always have, I know we FaceTimed you from one of the dinners Matt Leinart and I did. We, like, those guys are like, how are you talking politics? Like, don't you not want to talk politics? I'm like, well, I kind of, you know, I dance around it a little bit, but I was like, but I actually enjoy that I can talk about something other than that. They're like, we would never, like, you know. So I do think that there's like the solid group of people that are like, we like talking about sports. The issue is
0: ex-athlete.
2: Yes, that's also different, because they are focusing on what they've always known. But going back to the movies, like watching, I watched How to Lose a Guy in 10 Days, amazing Matthew McConaughey rom-com. And in that movie, Kate Hudson is having to write about like fluffy stuff for like a, you know, female magazine, like, oh, you know, how to lose weight and look pretty. And she just keeps wanting to talk about politics and wants to talk about like bigger things. And her editor is like, no, you cannot do that until you can prove that you can do it. These moments with the Arch Manning stuff are like these windows that these people think, oh, if I have a really good take on this and I really stand up for this, then somebody might notice and I don't have to go break down a game that happens on Saturday night. It's like,
0: yes,
2: they have that window,
0: yes,
2: right? So it's like, I have to use,
0: yes,
2: my platform in order to say something that proves that I can talk about more than Ohio State blowing a lead. And that's so obvious
0: to
2: me.
0: And here's the wrinkle. It's never an interesting take. It's always the most obvious and easy take. It's like when a football player hits a girl, right? Literally everybody's appalled by that. But that's the moment I'm going to show that I have this really virtuous, unique take, and I'm going to climb to the top of Mount Obvious and then beat my chest. Never something that makes you actually think about it.
2: No, well, and it also, it's just so stereotypical, because it's like, again, let's just say, now, again, working at Barstool, like, we didn't, like, our college football show, we didn't even touch it, because no one cared. No one cared enough to talk about that. It's like, why would we spend our time talking about Arch Manning?
0: Y'all didn't talk about Arch?
2: No.
0: Y'all didn't talk about it?
2: No, like, it was, like, mentioned in, like, passing, but, like, we just didn't. It was just, like, I mean, Brandon Walker may have on his college football show, but, like, our big one that we do, we didn't mention it. It was, like, who cares? But I do feel like if I got up there and was like standing there and I was like, you know what, I don't give a, then it's like, how did the woman say that? How, though, she thinks it's funny that there was an AI video that portrayed domestic violence. It's like, well, no, I have a brain. I know that's not what he was laughing at. First of all, he's a kid. Now, I will say that in those moments, and he will learn, you know, you have to have in the back of your head, there could be pushback on this. Like, I'm sure their PR person was just like, their SID probably had to just like roll out of, like, the eyes out of his socket. Like, can't believe I'm gonna have to deal with this.
0: Yeah, yeah.
2: And who cares?
0: Yeah.
2: Who cares? And these women might not actually...
0: You're manufacturing it up.
2: Yes. Like,
0: and that's my thing about the Arch thing. You're manufacturing all of this. Nobody was slapped. Holly Rowe was not slapped. Arch did not create the AI video. None of this actually happened. When you boil and distill it down, you're doing this because a college kid laughed at an AI video. That's what this is all about. So tomorrow, big noon kickoff.
2: In London.
0: From the studio.
2: Also, the Gruden family football show, Will, is we've only done week two. I mean, it's because it's the NFL, so only 2 weeks. I have done a lot of shows with a lot of different people throughout the years. I know you know this in sports. When you get on a show where you just like are not 100% sure at any moment what's going to come out of somebody's mouth, it keeps you on your toes. The Gruden brothers doing a show together is the best thing ever. It's so hard for me. I have no idea where we're going to go. Like they, two brothers, as crazy as they are, I'm like, what? How did we get here? But I love it. It's great.
0: Wow. That's a great pitch. All right. I'm going to check that out for you, too. With Casey Smith. Always good having you here on the show. Thank you, Casey.
2: Thanks, Will.
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8: On Iran. I'm Deborah Valentine, Fox News. Hundreds of Iranians gathering Friday for a government-organized rally, many pledging a willingness to take up arms against the U.S. Meantime, Washington continues its two-pronged approach at fighting Iran, both militarily and economically. The White House announcing they're cracking down on cryptocurrency to try and drain Iran's finances.
9: This is the first time that the Treasury Department has using Operation Economic Outcast to crack down on a digital asset. Said the sanctions here that the Trump administration is calling a bit an exchange called BitBank that is processing fees for ships going through the Strait of Hormuz. The sanctions say that the bank then routes hundreds of millions of dollars into the IRGC for the ships passing through the strait. Now, in a statement about the move, the Treasury Secretary Scott Bessent says designations of Iranian digital asset infrastructure make it perfectly clear that efforts to finance the Iranian regime using cryptocurrencies are not beyond over. Facts reach.
8: That's Fox Business Network's Edward Lawrence reporting from the White House. The fate of the Kennedy Center in the nation's capital remains uncertain at this time. Here's Fox's Kristen Goodwin with more.
10: President Trump speaking about the Kennedy Center Friday.
11: The place is a dump. It's been a dump for years. It's lost money for years. I can turn it around, fix it.
10: The president saying this week the Performing Arts Center would not be renovated and could be ripped down if courts shoot down his plan to rename it after him, arguing it needs government support to stay open. A tribute to former President John F. Kennedy, the building closed Wednesday, sparking more questions as President Trump was seen reading a poster about its demolition. A federal judge this week ruling President Trump's name can't be added to the building's exterior. With
8: Fox's Kristen Goodwin reporting. 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
16: How did I lose weight? And I did lean right here. I did. I love this stuff. Listen, Brickhouse Nutrition been with me for a long time. So chatting with Miles, I'm up at like 235. True story. I never minded being 235, but you know what minded? My knees that were falling apart and my back. I'm like, I don't know what, before I started really lifting, probably

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2: Approved all emergency permit applications for rock revetments along Beach Road and Dana Point, which allow for additional armoring across 17 properties. They also said staff worked hard to make sure folks had the required authorization, including approving permits over Labor Day weekend.
3: Other locations that the storm could impact are Northern and Southern California, Oregon, and Washington. Cuba's been hit by another blackout. Millions of people across the island are without electricity after its power grid collapsed. The Ministry of Energy and Mines announced the blackout on its official X account. A cause was not mentioned. Power grid collapses are increasingly common since January after the U.S. imposed an energy blockade aimed at forcing a change in Cuba's political system. I'm Deborah Valentine. This is Fox News.
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8: 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Gary McNamara and Eric Hurley talk about everything from politics to social issues and news of the day. 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
9: All across America, we are Red Eye Radio. I'm Gary McNamara. He is Eric Hurley.
10: Hey, how are you, Gary?
11: Well, thanks for being here.
9: That sounded like bitter, didn't it? Like,
10: well, no. Here's the thing. My neighbor told me that President Trump renamed Tuesday America Day. And I took from that that it was a national holiday.
9: Oh, okay. All right.
10: My bad.
9: How's Dad?
10: He's the strongest guy I know personally. And I put him right up there with John McNamara. And I mean that. I'm very serious, but he gets what you get sometimes, and that is, wait a minute, you're not that old. He's 93, and he is, so far, no cognitive issues. But, you know, obviously,

0: En garde!
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2: Or without electricity after the power grid collapsed. The Ministry of Energy and Mines announced the blackout on its social official X account, but did not mention a cause. I'm Roxanne Evans. This is Fox News.
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8: Now, it's Red Eye Radio. Gary McNamara and Eric Harley talk about everything from politics to social issues and news of the day. Whether you're up late or you're just starting your day, welcome to the show. From the Relief Factor Studios, this is Red Eye Radio.
9: All across America, we are Red Eye Radio. He is Eric Harley and I'm Gary McNamara. Welcome and good morning. That story out of L.A., the news chopper crash and some of the horrific video from inside. And the video is horrific because it's the video from inside. The helicopters are looking down at this accident. You can see, obviously, the helicopter is falling.
10: Yeah.
9: And then, you know, it goes dark. But it was News Chopper 4 belonging to NBC 4 in Los Angeles. Mm. And it always brings me back to when I worked at a radio station in Buffalo, New York back in 93.
10: Yeah.
9: And it was early, it was January 93, and I was only there for a couple of months. It basically had transitioned me into another job when I went to Illinois. But I was trained by a great guy, a guy by the name of Mike Rosman. And he was like the engineer, but he was also the traffic helicopter guy. Yeah. And on January 11th of that year, they went up to cover the traffic, and there was really foggy, and they ran into power lines over the Niagara River, probably about 6 miles above the falls, and went into the water, and both the pilot and Mike were killed, 48 years old. Mm. I'll never forget that, because and that was when there was a lot of questioning at that point as to whether traffic helicopters were needed.
10: Right.
9: You know, whether it was something, and there was a great debate on that, but he was just a great guy, and it was so terrifying. And then a week later after the funeral, the station came to me and asked me if I wanted

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4: All across America, we are Red Eye Radio. 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
5: Hi.
4: So I was right the first time when I said
5: Macklemore.
4: Macklemore, the rapper who is now off the Ed Sheeran tour, as is all of his openers are now the rest. I don't know how many openers there were. I know there was one or two. They've all going to quit the tour. Because if you're not going to be anti-Semitic on that tour, they don't want you.
5: Yeah. Wow.
4: And Ed Sheeran said I did see where he said he does not bring, you know, politics into his show. It's about the music. And then the interview, and I talked about this yesterday, because you and I watched a ton of Rick Beato's, you know, podcast.
5: Yeah.
4: And all of a sudden, because I watched it over vacation, all of a sudden I'm like, oh my gosh, this is becoming, it's something you and I've talked about, the interviews, the great interviews that he does, and the interview with Johnny Resnick from the Goo Goo Dolls, formerly the Sex Maggots.
5: True story.
4: True story, yeah.
5: True story.
4: Johnny Resnick from the Goo Goo Dolls just said, he goes, look, and he goes, I've got listeners, I got friends from every political bent.
5: Oh, yeah, yeah.
4: And he said, you know, music's the, he goes, I view music as the starting point. Music's the starting point, you know, that can unite us. We're all in one place together. We're all enjoying the music. You go back, you all feel good about yourself.
5: It's kind of like sports, right? We've talked about that. You know, you come together for the home team, except here in Dallas, and or if you're a music fan, you come together for the artist or the group, except Nickelback. It's, you know, it's everybody who enjoys the fans, right? Or enjoys the music.
4: The music, yeah.
5: Yeah. I was at a place and they were playing In the Air Tonight by Phil Collins. And two of the servers were standing there and it came up to the drum fill, probably one of the greatest drum fills of all time. And as a drummer, it's and I've been playing drums since I was 10. It's a very simple, but most effective drum fill. And so we're sitting there and we're all kind of quiet in the, you know, and I'm looking down, you know, at the receipt and they're kind of standing there. And then the drum fill comes in and they're both like, you know, banging their heads to that drum fill, and I'm tapping it on the table in real time. And I said, okay, we all wanted to play air drums in that moment. I said, I'm a drummer, and I could, you know how hard it was for me to restrain. You know, it's,
4: you know,
5: people come together with music.
4: I hear that song.
5: And for sports, yeah.
4: You know what I think of when I hear that song?
5: What's that?
4: Miami Vice.
5: Miami Vice. Oh.
4: And when it was playing, and the car was just,
5: oh my gosh,
4: Tubbs and Crockett in their car just speeding through.
5: That was Michael Mann, right? Didn't he direct that?
4: Yeah. Michael Mann directed that. And it's all, you don't hear really anything except you see the car just speeding through.
5: Oh,
4: you might
5: gosh.
4: Hear some car sound in it,
5: yeah.
4: But it's just all the lights. And remember, the distinctive light.

0: called the Ratepayer Protection Act. And what that did was basically say you have all these firms that are associated with AI building data centers, which are very controversial, as you know, coming in, and people's water and electricity rates are going up. And so this bill would say, okay, they have to foot the bill for the infrastructure and the associated costs. So that passed the House, went over to the Senate, and Republicans are really, you know, hoping that John Husted, the Republican senator from Ohio, hangs on and wins this fall. He's in a very competitive race with Sherrod Brown, the Democratic senator, former Democratic senator, who lost to Bernie Moreno 2 years ago. He's coming back trying to win this particular seat. John Husted, much like John Kennedy, tried to pass this by unanimous consent. This will be a feather in his cap going into the midterm election. And you had Martin Heinrich, the Democratic senator from New Mexico, block it. Now, Republicans actually think, and I'm shocked that there's politics infused with this, Republicans think that actually helps Husted, because then they can portray, you know, Democrats as not being for trying to cut off, you know, limit these rates. But I'll close with this thing on AI. One of the most amazing things that I heard all week was from Jeffrey Hinton. He is somebody who studied AI, is considered to be the godfather of AI. And he was one of several AI experts who came and talked to bipartisan lawmakers this week. And I asked him after the briefing, I said, how long do we have? Because everybody says we got to do something soon. He said, well, soon. I said, but what is soon? He said, in the next few months, maybe we have a year. He called this, Jessica, a little Chernobyl.
1: Wow. Okay. Well, I'm sure that caught some ears. Chad, we did have the passage of some bills and acts, but I want to focus for a moment on the one that did not, the Clarity Act. Mm-hmm. What was the big concern here? This would have set some standards for regulating crypto.
0: Yeah, and this would, you know, kind of develop this framework of how digital currencies are traded. It's something that the United States doesn't have, other countries have, and it's something that was really backed by the Trump administration, by President Trump himself. And because he has made so much money, a staggering $1.4 billion in crypto investments in the past year, according to his financial disclosure report, I think a lot of Democrats were afraid of ceding too much territory to the president here. So they went back and started to put in a lot of these ethics provisions. And in fact, there was a last minute move over last weekend where they even stiffened up some of these rules even more so. And the president acceded to that. And the Democrats would still not, you know, come in line. I think it's absolutely amazing that you have a deep pocketed industry like the crypto industry that had the president on their side and they could not get this passed. They spent millions of dollars in lobbying efforts and in, you know, telling different people that they would support them or not support them, depending on which side of the aisle they were going to be on or which side of the ball on this issue. And they did not get that passed. The doomsayers on crypto say, we might be able to do this in the lame duck, but some don't think that they can, you know, kind of resuscitate this until maybe about midway through the next presidential administration. In other words, 2030 is what they're really talking about here.
1: Right.
0: And think about how that's going to develop between now and then. Here's the important thing to know about crypto. Crypto generally picked a side. They went and spent, and this is Sherrod Brown again, they spent $40 million to defeat the then chairman of the banking committee, Sherrod Brown from Ohio. You knocked off a committee chairman because he was opposed to what they were doing in crypto. And so guess what? Some of this was the Empire Strikes Back. The Democrats were saying, you know, we're not going, you guys got to help us out too. You just can't be one-sided in this. And I think that even though they spent, you know, just gobs of money and could not get this across the finish line, that some Democrats are saying, hey, guess what? We need to, you know, there's certain things that you're going to have to work with us on. We're interested in crypto. Elizabeth Warren, the Democratic senator from Massachusetts, said, absolutely. I think we need to have a crypto regulation bill, but not this one. So you have some of that in there with the concerns by the Democrats about the president and ethics and all that. And then other concerns about whose side really is the cryptocurrency industry on. And I think the Democrats definitely picked a side this week. And that's an extension of what happened to Sherrod Brown a couple of years ago.
1: Tell me about the mood as members left for this long recess ahead of these midterms. I know you caught up with some people and asked them about sort of how they plan to spend their time, their hopes, their dreams, and maybe their doubts about what's coming in November and what they may return to after midterms when Congress goes back.
0: Yeah, well, Democrats are pretty confident, frankly. They think that all the historical trends are on their side. Okay, that's true in terms of in the House, you pick up about, on an average, 25 seats in the first midterm of a president. And just for the sake of argument, we'll call this a first midterm here. You look at how bad the president's poll numbers are. Even in other midterm years, if you look at Biden or Obama or Trump in his first term, you looked at where Trump was in that first midterm in 2018. He was at about 44%. Not a great number, but, you know, he still lost 40 seats. He's now down in the mid-30s. And so that's where Democrats are like, we're going to flip some seats. Here's the problem, though. There's only about 20 or 30 seats in play. The way they've gone through all of this redistricting is that some people say, we know the general mood of the electorate, but does that translate to that? Some of that's because Republicans might have built themselves a bit of a firewall. But if you only have about 20, 30 seats in play, guess what? You're not going to have this wave of 40 seats that the Democrats had in 2018. It's probably going to be, even if they have the majority, maybe on a good night, a really good night, the Democrats might have a 10-seat majority in the House. That's not a lot. And so, you know, I think we're past these wave elections and there are so many unknowns. And this is a big unknown. Emanuel Cleaver is a Democrat from Kansas City. There have been multiple court rulings in just the past 2 weeks as to whether or not he has a district or not. They drew him out of a district in Missouri, first of all, when they did the redistricting. Then a court said, no, you got to use the old maps. Then another court said, you got to do the news. You see, this has bounced back and forth three times. And I asked him in the hall, do you have a district? He said, I have no idea. Now, you could see a scenario. Let's say that we're down to about three or four seats determining control of the House because of the reasons I just stated about the limited universe here as to how many seats are actually in play. And you have people showing up and saying, and that some of this is based off, you know, well, illegal people are voting or they're not voting in the right places or there's questions about the mail-in balloting or even the districts because this stuff is still being litigated. And you have 435 people in the House and 445 people show up demanding to be sworn in on January 3rd at noon, the beginning of the new Congress. You see the problem. And therefore so who's the arbiter in that? Well, guess what? The first thing you have to do is you have to have the clerk, who's the existing clerk from the old Congress, call the roll. Now, I can point to two scenarios in the 1860s where the clerk of the House only called the name to constitute the House of the people who they wanted to seat because you had this thing between the North and the South and we're in the middle of the Civil War. And there is precedent in the House for only calling certain people's names. You record them as saying that you're there, and then they're supposed to elect a speaker. And the Constitution says, Article 1, Section 3, that the House and Senate are the judges of who they seat. So if you have trouble determining who you're even seating, you see where I'm going with this. Now, I want to be very careful and say...
1: and the margins are already so tight.
0: Yes, and guess what? It's about the math. Absolutely. It's always about the math. And so here we are. Now, I bring this up. I want to be very, very careful that we don't know that's going to happen. But it's in the back of my mind because, Jessica, the past, you know, some years now in politics, we've been in news of the weird. We've had things happen in politics that have never happened before. We had a riot at the Capitol. We had a president impeached twice. And when we'd only impeached presidents twice in the history of the Republic. And then this guy came back and won. We just don't know. And if you have question as to who controls the House because of the limited universe that I talked about, that could create some real mischief in late November, December, and maybe even on January 3rd. I will say most people are not thinking about this. I'm talking about a new playbook here. If it's the old playbook, Jessica, guess what? The Democrats are probably on track to win and win significantly. But we don't know which playbook we're using right now.
1: Chad, before I let you go, I just briefly, your take on the Russia sanctions bill passing, the Lindsey O. Graham Sanctioning Russia and Iran Act. This has been such an effort. It seemed like the passing of Senator Graham sort of was going to push it through and then it stalled again. This is now official?
0: It is done. It goes to the president's desk. It passed the Senate overwhelmingly in early August. Came to the House. There was some consternation there because, and this was very interesting, Jessica, because you had some Democrats suddenly, who are always Ukraine's best friend, pushing back on this. They said, we don't want to give unilateral tariff and sanctions authority to the president. We think that this gives too much power to him, especially what we've seen with his conduct related to Canada and imposing tariffs on the Canadians. So that coalition kind of morphed a little bit. Now, you had, you know, so you had this weird coalition that passed with, you know, 260 votes. But guess what? It was a combination of Democrats and Republicans voting in favor of this. It wasn't this big, you know, layup that it was eventually in the Senate. And it was Lindsey Graham, right before he passed away, you know, he had been in Ukraine meeting with Volodymyr Zelensky and indicated that he thought, if used properly, that this could, in fact, it was passed, it could actually end the war in Ukraine. So we'll see. Now, again, we're waiting for the president to sign it, but this was kind of an homage to Lindsey Graham, and there was a lot of bipartisan support, in spite of what I just talked about with some of the consternation by the Democrats.
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9: It's September 19th, and this is your Fox Daily Snapshot. Ahoy, mateys! Today be International Talk Like a Pirate Day. Established in 1995, don't be surprised if you hear someone dragging their R's, or say odd phrases like, aye aye, Captain, because today is the day to let the inner pirate in all of us come out, just without all the pillaging. Also on this date, in 1893, New Zealand became the first nation to grant all women the right to vote. The first player to break baseball's color barrier, Jackie Robinson of the Brooklyn Dodgers, is named Rookie of the Year in 1947. And in 1989, ABC debuted the sitcom Doogie Howser, M.D., about a boy genius doctor, starring Neil Patrick Harris as the title character. If it's your birthday today, you share it with Hall of Famer and member of the Cincinnati Reds' Big Red Machine, Joe Morgan, born in 1943. I'm Tushar Saxena, and that's your Fox Daily Snapshot.
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11: It's the saga of one of the great prophets in the Old Testament, Daniel. Now in a new feature-length film, it tells of the early years when he and his fellow captives from Judah faced a crisis of faith. Actor Mina Massoud plays Daniel.
12: To get to play this character that has a lot of responsibility and basically lead the way for him and his family was a privilege and a blessing.
11: Daniel in the Fiery Furnace may be a story centuries old, but Massoud, a Coptic Christian born in Egypt, says it is a narrative for today as well, as Daniel and his friends are commanded to bow down and worship the Babylonian king or be burned in a blazing furnace. It's about faith under fire.
12: But I think the fiery furnace is really a symbol, and it's a symbol of persecution that will happen throughout your life because of your faith, but also how will you stand for your faith?
11: For Fox on Faith, Lauren Green, Fox News.
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13: This is Fox on Health, a milestone for White House Chief of Staff Susie Wiles, announcing she is cancer-free. In a recent post on X, Wiles writing that following a medical appointment, her pathology results came back clear. The 68-year-old announced she was diagnosed with breast cancer in March. She stayed in her post despite her illness and through treatment. Wiles also offering special thanks to President Trump for his unwavering support during her health struggles. The Centers for Disease Control and Prevention says breast cancer is the second most common cancer among women, behind certain kinds of skin cancer. Breast cancer is also the second leading cause of cancer deaths among women in the U.S., behind lung cancer. But for non-Hispanic Black women and Hispanic women, breast cancer is the leading cause of cancer deaths. The CDC recommends getting screenings to help find breast cancer early when it's easier to treat. For more health news, go to foxnewshealth.com. I'm Lisa Brady with Fox on Health.
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14: Here's a look inside the Beltway. I'm Jeff Manosso. U.S. military aid is being shuffled from Europe and Middle East allies to boost new governments in the Americas. The State Department reprogramming $52 million in foreign military financing from Slovakia, North Macedonia, Tunisia, and Iraq to boost militaries in Panama, Peru, Ecuador, and Colombia. Secretary of State Marco Rubio visiting Latin America last week and pledged additional support as part of the Trump administration's prioritizing the Western Hemisphere. The funds will allow countries to purchase military equipment from American defense contractors and focus on combating drug trafficking and illegal immigration. Household income in the U.S. hits a new milestone. The median income for American households tops pre-pandemic levels, hitting a record of more than $87,000 last year in new census figures, surpassing the previous high of more than $85,000 in 2019, even with inflation taken into account. But the report also finds an expanding gap between the top earners and the poorest, and the overall increase in median income just 2.5% since 2019 compared to a 19% jump in the previous six-year period. For the Fox News Rundown, I'm Jeff Manosso.
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16: To celebrate 40 years of The Legend of Zelda, Nintendo announced a year-long tribute to the iconic adventure series. Festivities include a worldwide orchestral concert tour, The Legend of Zelda film, which releases on April 30th, 2027, but the real reveal that fans were waiting for? The remake of what many consider one of the greatest video games of all time, The Legend of Zelda Ocarina of Time. New features include real-time vocal humming, which will let you play the ocarina instrument in-game. And best of all, the control overhauls. You finally get a dedicated jump button, plus an actual dash mechanic, meaning late 90s gamers like us will no longer have to cheese our way across Hyrule Field by constantly rolling forward. Eamon Dignam, Fox News.
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18: Migrating birds are heading south for the winter, but that trip can be fatal.
19: 30 birds a second are killed by collisions with glass in the U.S. alone. So it's a huge, huge number. That's about a billion birds on the low end every year.
18: Andrew Farnsworth at the Cornell Lab of Ornithology says you can save birds from hitting windows.
19: Put decals on it. There are a few companies out there that produce these patterns of decals that you put on the the outside of your window.
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19: It tells us about where birds are, when, and when they're moving in the atmosphere, and being able to characterize how many there are, what direction and speed they're moving.
18: Even check what kind of birds are migrating, from a nighthawk to a blue-gray gnatcatcher. Tech pause for birds. Jill Nato, Fox News.
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17: 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Maria Stenn stars as the ex-Army investigator turned Chicago PI chasing a friend's suspicious death. Alan Richson guest stars as Jack Reacher.
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17: On Apple TV Plus, Slow Horses is back for season 6. Gary Oldman stars as the disgraced spy boss running MI5's misfit outcast.
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17: On Netflix, Ella Beatty leads Monster, the Lizzie Borden story, Ryan Murphy's true crime take on the 1892 axe murder case.
23: I'm never getting married again.
17: On Bravo and Peacock, The Real Housewives of Salt Lake City is back for season 7. Lisa Barlow, Heather Gay, and Meredith Marks return. On Netflix, season 2 of the animated spinoff Stranger Things Tales from 85, the gang faces ghostly apparitions and a new swarm of creatures ahead of Valentine's Day. That's Fox Tube on Fox News.
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24: I'm Gianna Gelosi with your Fox True Crime Minute. It was about 13 years ago that American Idol contestant Caleb Flynn went on the show gushing that his wife Ashley had encouraged him to audition. Now he's standing trial in her murder. Investigators accuse the former music pastor of fatally shooting his wife of almost 16 years and staging the crime scene to make it look like she was shot by an intruder. The 40-year-old was arrested in February, days after calling 911 to report that someone broke into their Tip City, Ohio home and killed his wife while he was in their daughter's room. Prosecutors have been hush-hush about the investigation and haven't offered up a motive or described the alleged cover-up of the crime. People magazine reports the couple's 2 daughters and Flynn's alleged mistress are set to testify at the trial. Flynn has pleaded not guilty to charges of aggravated murder, among other things. If he's convicted of the most serious charge, he could be sentenced to life in prison without parole. There's more on this story at foxnews.com or subscribe to the Fox True Crime Podcast. I'm Gianna Gelosi with your Fox True Crime Minute.
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2: 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The dates again are September 26th and October 24th. Sounds like an evening to remember. This week on the show, we've got some great guests for you. That includes Shelby Ross. He's the owner of Ross Outdoor Adventures, and we're going to catch up with him during a walleye fishing trip at Potholes Reservoir in the Columbia Basin of Eastern Washington. Shelby's offering not just walleye trips this fall, but also cast and blast trips where you can go duck hunting in the morning, maybe even get a goose, and then hop in a fishing boat and spend the day trolling for walleye and catching all sorts of other fish to boot. You'll want to hop on this quick because space is very limited and the time is very short to book for these October cast and blast trips with Ross Outdoor Adventures. Another guest we'll have for you today is Connor Lease with the Idaho Department of Fish and Game. He's going to be covering the deer and elk hunting forecast for the Gem State this fall. He'll also let you know how things are looking when it comes to upland game bird hunting this season. And we're going to touch on the fact that the state is stocking over 110,000 rainbow trout this month. If that's not a great excuse to go fishing, I don't know what is. One more guest we'll have for you is Brian Lynn, my old friend from the Sportsman's Alliance. He's going to shine a light on a really bad decision Washington State Governor Bob Ferguson just made. He basically fumbled the ball, or I should say punted, on fourth and long. Brian's going to tell you about some commissioners appointed by the former governor who have broken all sorts of rules as outlined in an independent investigation. But instead of dismissing these commissioners, Governor Ferguson decided to issue them a written warning. What comes next? Well, a decision by the governor as to whether these commissioners should be reappointed in 2027. Brian's going to tell you all about this sticky situation and what you can do to maybe help change Governor Ferguson's mind and have him appoint Fish and Wildlife Commissioners in the Evergreen State that actually believe in science, in conservation, and wildlife management. Throw in an extended Max Minute and your Washington Department of Fish and Wildlife Trout Derby Lake of the Week, and we've got another great show coming your way. But before we get things started, let's find out what's in store for us this week with another fundraising edition of Bird Note.
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0: We're back in with Northwestern Outdoors Radio. I'm John Cruz. Our next stop is Potholes Reservoir in the Columbia Basin of Eastern Washington. We're catching up with Shelby Ross. He's the owner of Ross Outdoor Adventures. He is out on the water with some clients right now fishing for walleye and some of the other species found there. I understand you're unhooking a fish right now. What did your client just catch?
1: Just caught another walleye. We got 7 in the live well in the first hour, so we've got another fish on right now. Fish on the planer board.
0: Oh, my goodness. I've got to ask, what are you trolling to catch these fish?
1: Berkeley flicker minnows have been the ticket the last couple days.
0: Those work fantastic, though I've got to tell you, I was out last week myself, and we were catching them on some slow death rigs with Max Lure Smile Blades. But the bottom line, folks, is that walleye fishing at Potholes Reservoir, it's on fire right now. Let's talk about something else here, Shelby. During the month of October, you actually offer cast and blast trips where folks can go hunting with you for ducks in the morning and then go walleye fishing in the afternoon. It's a very short window, but I understand you've got a few openings available.
1: We sure do. So opening day of duck season is October 17, and we'll start offering those cast and blasts on the 18th.
0: And something else we should talk about that is very unique this year in Washington State. Years and years ago, when you and I first started hunting, the pheasant opener and the duck opener happened the same day, which was great because those pheasant hunters would stir up the ducks all day long and keep the duck hunters very happy with birds that were flying around. That ended probably about 25 years ago, but for whatever reason this year, we're seeing another combined opening. This should probably help out the hunting on opening day, shouldn't it?
1: You know, we don't really have that many pheasant hunters. We don't have the pheasant population of my childhood in the basin. But what we do have is planted pheasants, and we're starting a preserve hunt this fall, and so we'll offer pheasant hunts as well.
0: Oh, that is new. And where are you going to be doing your hunting at?
1: Right in the Moses Lake area. We've got a couple different farms.
0: Fantastic. Wow. Always expanding, Shelby. So let's get back to these cast and blast trips, and we'll start off with the blasting part. You actually hunt the sand dunes at the north end of Potholes Reservoir. It's a maze of channels and little ponds, and the ducks love it back there. You set up blinds. You take folks out there at first light. What happens next?
1: Yeah, so October, a big mixed bag, lots of teal, lots of widgeon, few mallards and quite a few pintail early as well, and so just kind of plan on the big mixed bag of species.
0: All right, and you know, you'll have up to 6 people, including the guy that'll settle into the blind. You've got all the decoys set up. You've got a dog that's ready to go. The shooting occurs. It usually ends around 9:30, and just about every time I've been with you, everyone's been happy because everyone's got a bunch of ducks. Occasionally, there's a goose or two in the bag, too. And then for the guided hunts, you do something very special, and it's called brunch. What do we get to have for brunch in the blind?
1: Yeah, so our duck kebab lunch has been a thing for way longer than I've been part of the duck taxi, and I don't know at what point I decided we were going to add to it, and the duck poppers became a mainstay, and joke is that several of my groups are only here because of how fabulous lunch is, and I'm not sure that that's too far from the truth.
0: I'm one of them, Shelby. I am definitely one of them. Why don't you go ahead and share the very simple but tasty recipe for the duck poppers you cook up?
1: Yeah, so a 1-inch chunk of marinated duck. I marinate the duck in sesame, ginger, teriyaki, and a quarter of a jalapeno with the seeds cleaned out, filled with cream cheese, wrapped in thin cut honey maple bacon. Got another fish on here, and put it on the charcoal. And when the bacon's done, it's ready.
0: All right. Well, if you need to break away to unhook more fish, you just let me know. We can take a pause, or I can just talk to our listeners myself. So you just give me the word. But in the meantime, while this client is reeling in yet another fish, let's talk a little bit about the fishing. So about 10 a.m., you pick up the deeks, you take the clients back to the dock at Mardon Resort. A lot of those clients are staying at Mardon Resort, by the way, because that's where you start and end every day. And then you take out another boat or the same boat to go fishing for walleye.
1: Depends on the crew as far as what we have, how many groups we have out, but I try to have a boat just equipped to fish. Number 9 in the net right here.
0: Oh, my gosh.
1: 16-inch walleye. We have lots of 14 to 16-inch fish this fall, and those fish will be a really nice size for next year.
0: And I can tell you from personal experience, they might be just 14 to 16 inches, but they're that little 14 to 16 inches, and they're perfect for dinner, that's for sure. Getting back to the walleye, so you head on out for the walleye. You're usually trolling for them, either plugs like you're trolling today, or maybe slow death spinner worm harnesses with bottom bouncer weights. You know, what is the limit on walleye, and what's the size limit as well at Potholes Reservoir?
1: So the limit is 8 walleye per person with a 12-inch minimum and one fish over 22 inches. We try to encourage a 5 fish per person take just to practice for conservation. And as our water temps cool, I mean, we've got a pretty good cooling trend going weather-wise. And our water temp right now is 65. As the water's cool, the crankbite will end pretty abruptly, and then we'll be back to trolling spinners with some sort of a smile blade and a nightcrawler, and that'll continue until about 1st of November. I put away the fishing gear and it's just hunting, and then do it again in the spring.
0: And the other great thing about fishing in October on these cast and blast trips is that it's a real mixed bag. Yeah, you're catching walleye, but you're catching all sorts of other fish. What are some of the other species that you're catching and in many cases filleting and taking home?
1: The fall can totally be the big mixed bag. And last fall we had trips with 8 different species. This year, just our walleye numbers are much better than they have been in probably 10 years. And so fewer of the other species. We've got some largemouth today. Yesterday, we had only one great big crappie and a few bluegill. But so the walleye numbers have been much improved over the last few years. And we'll take it.
0: Oh, absolutely. And folks, the bluegill in here, most people think of bluegills, little 6-inch fish. Oh, no. We're talking 11-inch bluegill that weigh well over a pound. Some of them push 2 pounds. They're literally the size of dinner plates. They are huge bluegill in this lake. Very healthy-sized perch as well. Big crappie in here. And don't forget the rainbow trout. The 3-pound rainbow trout are very common in Potholes Reservoir. You're going to be catching them all on these cast and blast trips. Now, getting away from the guided trips, if folks want to do a DIY trip out there, whether it be for pheasant or for duck, and then maybe go fishing in the afternoon. Obviously, the fishing is going to be in Potholes Reservoir. Where would you steer them to for a hunting situation on a DIY? The desert wildlife area, the wasteways?
1: Yeah, so either the wasteways, Frenchman or Winchester, have miles and miles of opportunity for both, you know, jump shooting ducks. You could put decoys in a wide spot, pheasants as well, and there's just a pretty vast area. The Columbia Wildlife Refuge below O'Sullivan Dam, there's lots of opportunity too. There's some unique rules in part of it where Wednesday, Saturday, Sunday in the marsh unit, and not real complicated, but there's a few things to keep in mind to do that. You had a fish on, Steve. Oh, come off. Oh, he's on there. Get another walleye on.
0: Oh, my
1: number
0: gosh.
1: 10.
0: Well, while you're doing that, I'm going to wrap things up here, folks. If you want to book a trip with Shelby Ross, would it be a cast and blast trip in October? Again, very short window here, but there are openings. Go to rossoutdooradventures.com. 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And if you can't make the cast and blast, don't worry. You can still go on a duck hunt all through the month of November. After that, there's going to be duck hunts in potholes until the water freezes over. And there's going to be plenty of goose hunting, too. And as you just heard, there's now preserved pheasant hunting available. Shelby is a wonderful person to spend a day on the water with. His website, rossoutdooradventures.com. If you're looking for a place to stay and a place to eat and a place to go ahead and get your tackle, look no further than Mardon Resort at the south end of Potholes Reservoir. 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
1: You have a great day, John. Thanks for chatting.
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0: It's that time again. It's time for another extended Max Minute. And with us again is Jaime Rodriguez, the man behind J-Rod Angling. Jaime, great to have you back on the air.
4: Always great to be back with you, John.
0: Let's talk about September walleye fishing in the Columbia River. Your stomping ground is the Columbia between Tri-Cities and John Day Dam. And this is a month that's notoriously tough when it comes to triggering walleye bites because the river is just chock full of these shad smolt and the walleye are pretty well gorged. What do you do to try to get them to strike?
4: John, if you recall fishing with me last September at a fish camp, we didn't do very good at all during the day. But I'll tell you what, when I left fish camp, I just didn't go straight home. I went to the river. And by this time, the sun has fallen, the stars are out, and I'm out there catching my limit of walleye. So I'm going to be targeting more of afternoon trips when the walleye are feeding actively.
0: So we were just fishing too early, and I think that's what most people do. Everyone's used to fishing the morning, especially on the Columbia River where that wind kicks up. But if you can get out there in the late afternoon or evening, you can go ahead and get to the bite. What do you like to use at this time of year?
4: Right now, if I'm going to be out there targeting my afternoon trips, I'm probably going to be throwing on a big old crankbait, something that's going to get down to the strike zone and targeting certain depths in the water column.
0: How deep are you fishing? What color do you like to use?
4: Right now, it's not so much about color. It's more about vibration and action. It's always good to have an array of crankbaits, but once you do dial in a program with your color, then you can start switching out colors and whatnot, but the walleye are going to respond more to action as opposed to color. And I'm anywhere between 16 to 23 feet in the afternoon bite.
0: So when it comes to September, consider going fishing a little later in the day or maybe in the early evening. Tie on a crankbait, get it down deep, and get ready to reel in some walleye. If you want to find out more about fishing with Jaime Rodriguez, check out his Facebook page at J-Rod Angling. Thanks again, Jaime.
4: You're welcome. Thank you.
5: I'm Bob Loomis, and I fish for walleye. 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I'm not hunting submarines, though. 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And when I find that big one on the fish finder, I want to make sure she's going to bite. That's where the SmileBlade Slow Death Rig from Max Lure comes in. 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

0: back in with Northwestern Outdoors Radio. It's time for our monthly check-in with the Idaho Department of Fish and Game. Roger Phillips, as you know, has retired, and filling in for him till they find a replacement is the ever-able Connor Lease. Connor, welcome back to the show.
1: Thanks for having me, John. I appreciate it.
0: Let's go ahead and run through some very important things here. There's three topics I want to cover. Number one, the new deer and elk forecast is out. Number two, the upland bird forecast is out. And number three, there's been a whole bunch of waterways stocked with trout this month of September. We'll start off with the deer and elk forecast. One word seems to define it in your news release: promising. Tell me more.
1: Yes, things are looking pretty good this year for deer and elk hunting all across the state, really. We say highly promising because we've had three consecutive mild winters, and that, for hunters, as they know, is really big, especially for deer. So exceptional overwinter survival have left deer and elk in a really good spot heading into this fall.
0: Well, I'm actually looking at the press release. I'm blown away by these numbers. If you're wondering how mild the winter was, folks, statewide, 83% of collared mule deer fawns and 95% of collared elk calves survived the 2025-2026 winter. I've never heard of numbers that high before.
1: Yeah, it's impressive. Our biologists are really thrilled. For those that don't know, we collar calves and fawns in the wintertime, December, January, and monitor those populations. It's just a small population, but it gives us kind of a sample of how both does and fawns and calves, and cows, I guess, too, are faring throughout the winter. And typically, we're looking at roughly 57% fawn survival. That's mule deer fawns, which, yeah, 57% compared to 83%. That's a huge bump. And again, that's statewide. That's a small kind of litmus test of a sample survey, but 83%, and not only is that a big number of the fawns that have survived coming into spring, but they're healthy, they're fat, they're bulked up, and that is also good news for hunters as well.
0: It's not just good news for hunters this fall, it's good news for future years too, especially with the super El Nino forecast, which should mean another mild winter with more survival and better growth for bucks in particular. One question I've got to ask, though, and that's white-tailed deer, because white-tailed deer, they have to deal with something else, and that is epizootic hemorrhage disease, simply known as EHD. How are we looking when it comes to that? Because I understand that there was an outbreak last August in 2025.
1: Yeah, white-tailed deer, that seems to be kind of their sticking point as we head into fall. You know, it's having mild winters and potentially mild spring. It's a double-edged sword for deer. Obviously, it helps rebound herds when they don't have a whole lot of that winter pressure. But heading into summers that have severe drought like we've had this year, that can usually lead to EHD, epizootic hemorrhagic disease. And so far this year, we've only had just a very few potential cases of EHD, which is good news. Normally by this time of year, EHD has kind of reared its ugly head. And we see that a lot up in the Clearwater and Panhandle regions. So think like Grangeville all the way up to, you know, Coeur d'Alene. But so far, you know, our biologists have been monitoring it, and it is looking promising that it can be, again, the one thing that really throws a wrench in white-tailed deer numbers. With that said, white-tailed deer populations all across the state, again, we have white-tails mostly up in the northern parts of the state. They're looking really good, and that's after EHD outbreaks. I believe back in 2021 and then again, we had a slightly similar one last year. They bounce back really quick, a lot faster than mule deer. So overall, things are looking really good with them, but our biologists will continue to monitor for EHD this year.
0: All right. Well, great news if you're a deer or elk hunter who wants to hunt these animals in the state of Idaho. Let's turn our attention to the upland bird forecast. I guess we'll start with last year, because in the southwest and southeast regions of Idaho, it was kind of a slow year for upland birds. As a matter of fact, hunters turned in about 33% fewer wings and wing barrels than in 2024 in southwest Idaho.
1: Yeah, that's correct. For upland bird species, the biggest factor is drought. That was a big story last year. It was hot, it was dry. And this year, it's looking to be about the same, if not worse, for drought conditions. It's been hot and dry through the spring and all summer, which will likely reduce brood production and survival in a lot of different areas. And we're seeing this particularly in southern Idaho with our chucker and gray partridge species, birds like that.
0: And something else that has definitely not helped, especially in southwest Idaho, is the fact you've had several wildfires that's burned up a lot of habitat used by puns and by chucker. That's not going to help at all, is it?
1: No, it's not. And we've had, again, just a record year for wildfires, particularly down in the Owyhees and then parts of western Idaho. And yeah, that's a huge thing to consider as well. A lot of these upland birds, their habitat is, you know, they're ground nesting birds. And when the sagebrush and the bitterbrush burn up, there goes their habitat. And we've seen that particularly with sharp-tailed grouse here in southwestern Idaho. And a lot of popular upland hunting areas are going to be affected by fires and by association temporary closures. So one of the things that we've really been encouraging hunters, you know, even though it's a, you know, fairly long season compared to deer elk seasons, be sure to check current restrictions and closures before heading out. You know, I get it. We're all excited to get out there this fall and get after it with our bird dogs. But for those areas that have been affected by fire, just keep a watchful eye out. Make sure that the lands are open back up.
0: All right. On the bright side, though, the further north you go, the better it gets. And when it comes to chucker, the Clearwater region, biologists have observed strong chick survival, especially in the Salmon and Snake River drainages. Those could be very good if you've got a good dog and are willing to climb up and down those ridges.
1: That's right. Yeah, we've found that the Clearwater region actually got pretty good precipitation this year, unlike the other six regions in our state. And Clearwater region is, as the name implies, kind of Lewiston, Moscow, and Grangeville area. So kind of the central part of the state. But yeah, and especially with chucker, things are looking good. Our biologists have seen strong chick survival, large broods, big populations, especially down in that Salmon and Snake River and Hell's Canyon country. So think kind of the barren rocks and steep country that you that make your quads hurt just thinking about it. That's where the chucker are, and they've been looking pretty good as we head into this year.
0: Last but not least, and we only have a brief time to cover this, you know, Idaho kind of goes all out every month, it seems, when it comes to stocking trout, and September's no different. I understand that 110,000 catchable-sized rainbow trout are being stocked all over Idaho this month, making it a very good month to go fishing, especially if you've got kids.
1: That's right, yeah, and just because it's September, I mean, I know we're all kind of thinking, oh, it's, you know, deer and elk season's here, upland bird season's here, but don't forget about fishing. Like you said, we got 110,000 rainbow trout coming around throughout the state, which is, you know, it's not our biggest numbers. Normally we're stocking probably double or triple that in the May and June months. But honestly, for a September like we've had, it's going to be a good opportunity to get out, take the kids out fishing. If you're not into hunting, still a great opportunity to get out. Temperatures have been great. So yeah, got a good chance to get out and catch some fish this fall.
0: All right. Well, if you want to find out more about where these fish are being stocked and details about the upland bird and deer and elk hunting forecast, just Google Idaho Fish and Game Articles. That's all you have to do. Idaho Fish and Game Articles. You'll get to the right page. You'll find all the information you need on all three of these subjects and make plans to head to the Gem State this September and this fall. It's going to be a great fall for both hunting and fishing. Thanks so much, Connor.
1: Hey, my pleasure, John. Thanks for having me.

Northeast Oregon's Wallowa County is the place to go for fun events. In January, it's the Eagle Cap Extreme Sled Dog Race. 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Next comes the county fairs, followed by the Juniper Jam Music Festival, Hell's Canyon Mule Days, and the Oregon Alpine Fest. Finally, there's the Jingle Through the Joseph Holiday Bazaar and Parade. 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

0: Welcome back to Northwestern Outdoors Radio. I'm John Cruz. Our next stop is Washington State, where certain commissioners on the Fish and Game Commission, well, they've been up to no good. Have they been held accountable for it? Not so much. With us here to explain more is Brian Lynn with the Sportsman's Alliance, the organization that fights for the rights of hunters and shooters and sportsmen throughout the United States. Brian, great to have you back on the show.
1: Hey, John. Great to be here.
0: Now, we've got a lot of listeners in Washington State that are familiar with this situation, but we also have listeners throughout the Pacific Mountain West that are not. So let's talk a little bit about the history of the Washington Fish and Game Commission over recent years. Governor Jay Inslee, which is Governor Ferguson's predecessor, appointed 5 out of 9 commissioners that were not exactly friendly towards hunting and fishing. They were preservationists. 2 of them were Melanie Rollins and Lorna Smith. Tell us more about their outlook when it comes to hunting.
1: Well, they are, you said it, completely preservationist minded. They don't like hunting. Lorna Smith ran a coexist predator protection group that advocated for no hunting and coexistence, you know, type stuff is their trademark, but basically against any type of predator hunting at all. They've stood up and said it in meetings and said it's an ethical issue, not a scientific one. They rejected the department's science. The bear biologist presented hours worth of data showing population models, showing how the spring bear hunt is a negligible hunt that's by permit only in 3 areas, a couple hundred bears, and this is back in 2021. And they still banned the spring bear hunt, didn't renew it. And that's kind of what kicked all of this off. And, you know, they've just, every turn since then, they've been trying to put anti-hunting, preservationist-minded principles into play and create openings to undermine the state's mandate for the commission and the department, including a conservation policy that could have driven a truck through and several other proposals that have been stopped. But they're doing everything they can to break the North American model of wildlife management and destroy hunting.
0: Now, the Sportsman's Alliance smelled something fishy and filed a number of public disclosure requests for records, especially emails and texts from these commissioners. And what you discovered was that several of these commissioners, especially Melanie Rollins and Lorna Smith, were literally colluding with the president of an anti-hunting group. Tell us more about this.
1: Yeah, what we finally got after 18 months, it took a lawsuit filed to finally get them to comply, and honestly, in the recent investigation, that some of them still haven't complied with the public records request, which is a violation of the law. But yeah, they were colluding with, you know, who should be in open commissioner spots, how things are going to go, quote unquote, with Ferguson coming into office instead of Jay Inslee, who was a rabid animal rights activist and put all this into play. Just about everything, and they violated open meeting laws. There'd be 4 of them on this email chain, you know, talking about this stuff. They'd come to a decision, count votes, whatever, come up with proposals of who was going to say what and when. Then they would forward it to the 5th commissioner, Barbara Baker, who was chair at the time, and let her in on it. That's 5 people. That's a daisy chain. That's a quorum of commissioners colluding and counting votes before they happen, outside of the public eye, without public input. This was predetermined, about as undemocratic and illegal as you can get.
0: So an investigation was launched, actually commissioned by the director of the Department of Fish and Wildlife in Washington, and the independent investigation found that there was definitely wrongdoing, in particular by Commissioners Lorna Smith and Melanie Rollins. So the investigation lands on Governor Ferguson's desk. And Governor Ferguson is a former attorney general. He's a lawyer by trade. And so people are expecting him to follow the rule of law and hopefully remove these commissioners from their positions because of their actions. But that's not what happened, is it?
1: No. I mean, the amount of wrongdoing that we uncovered, open meeting violations, public record request violations, collusion, corruption, you name it. We had Barbara Baker potentially conspiring to delete public records, you know, telling other commissioners to delete public records. Melanie Rollins admitted to perjury. She said she had completed her PRA to us, signed an affidavit with the Attorney General's office, and then when the investigation took place, she admitted she had never done it. That's perjury.
0: Wow. And by the way, I hate to interrupt, but folks, Melanie Rowland, she's an attorney. She knows the law. She is an attorney. That's what she does for a living.
1: Yeah, she knows this, you know, and the investigation kind of sloughed all this off and gave him easy outs, but she is an attorney. She knows these laws, you know. So, you know, you're expecting something to happen, being that these are felonies, and that these are misdemeanors and felonies, though. Nothing happened. The governor gave him a stern warning, and that is it. This is the man who is the head law enforcement for Washington State, a man who, as attorney general, sued the Trump administration 99 times, but he won't hold his own people accountable for committing perjury and destruction of public records.
0: Well, it gets worse than that, because one of these commissioners, along with the president of an environmental organization, they're actually suing the Department of Fish and Wildlife while she's a standing commissioner.
1: Yeah, it's a federal lawsuit, First Amendment rights. There's really not much standing, but, you know, it's more of a political play. But, yeah, she's suing the commissioner with Washington Wildlife First, suing the director of the department, Kelly Susswind, and Amy Lindrup, the deputy director, alleging First Amendment rights. So it's a federal lawsuit. So how she can even continue to serve is unbelievable and mind-boggling, especially in the letter that they sent after the investigation saying any organizational retaliation or personal relationships, you have to recuse yourself. Her entire thing should be recused, you know, for everything, because anything and everything she weighs in on is tainted now. But Ferguson's letting it continue.
0: And the commissioner we're referring to is Lorna Smith. That's Lorna Smith that we're referring to here. So here we are with just a few months left in 2026. In 2027, Governor Ferguson gets to either appoint or reappoint new commissioners. And Melanie Rowland and Lorna Smith, their terms are ending. So what are we hoping is going to happen? I mean, Governor Ferguson definitely fumbled the ball in his response to the investigation. Can he make up for it at the end of the year?
1: We'll see. You know, that's where we're hoping he doesn't reappoint them, because this has been nothing but pulling fingernails for the last 5 years of trying to keep wildlife management on the tracks while they try to derail it at every turn. So hopefully he keeps, you know, he does not reappoint them, and he appoints people like he did the first time when he rescinded Jay Inslee's first two picks, you know, made at the 11th hour as he was leaving office. He pulled those back and put two good people in those spots. We're hopeful that he does that, but we need to let him know that too. And if he doesn't, well, the Sportsman's Alliance will just keep coming after him.
0: What can our listeners do to help make sure that these two commissioners are not reappointed and that we actually get commissioners that believe in sound science and follow the North American model of conservation, which has guided wildlife management for decades?
1: You have to let the governor's office an alert set up that you can just click it, and it's one click, it's filled out. You can send that in, or you can write your own. But you have to let them know that this should not be happening, and you expect them to be not be reappointed at the end of their term. And let your state senators know, you know, this is not acceptable. And got to play the political game and let them know. Use democracy to your advantage to put your voice out there.
0: All right. Well, the website to go to, if you want to make your voice heard and let Governor Ferguson know about your feelings on Commissioners Rowland and Smith, is sportsmensalliance.org. That's an E there, sportsmensalliance.org. That's the website to go to. Just look for the tab that has the information about rules for thee, not for me, with a picture of Melanie Rowland. And click on that. You'll be able to send your message to Governor Ferguson. Brian, thanks as always for shedding a light on things that are good, and in this case, not so good in our wildlife management world.
1: You betcha. Thank you, John.

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1: I'm glad you're back because it's time for your Washington Department of Fish and Wildlife Trout Derby Lake of the Week. As you know, the annual Trout Derby kicks off the last Saturday of every April. It runs through October 31st, and the state of Washington plans to take trout in over 100 lakes across the state. If you catch one, you go to WDFWderby.com and follow the instructions to find out what prize you've won. Now, with the recent cool weather, the trout are on the fall bite, which means fishing can be very good. And this week's lake is actually in eastern Washington on the border of Lincoln and Spokane County. It's Fish Trap Lake. It's a lake that doesn't get a whole lot of press, but this 190-acre lake is a good one to fish. So far, 3 tagged fish have been caught, and those have netted anglers an annual subscription to Northwest Sportsman magazine and 2 $35 electronic gift cards to Gibbs Fishing. But there's 3 more prizes waiting to be claimed. So if you want to fish there, the best way to do it is from a boat, because there's only limited shoreline fishing at the WDFW access area, but you can also fish it from the docks at Fish Trap Lake Resort. 2-pole fishing is allowed, so you can increase your chances there. And again, Fish Trap Lake, it's a scenic part of eastern Washington. So even if you don't catch a tag fish, you'll probably get into some fish, and you're going to have a great time while you do so. Again, Fish Trap Lake in eastern Washington, bordering Lincoln and Spokane County. That's our WDFW Trout Derby Lake of the Week. Find out more about the annual Trout Derby at WDFWderby.com. On that note, it's time to go. 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
13: You're back in with Northwestern Outdoors Radio. I'm John Cruz. Our next stop is Potholes Reservoir in the Columbia Basin of Eastern Washington. We're catching up with Shelby Ross. He's the owner of Ross Outdoor Adventures. He is out on the water with some clients right now, fishing for walleye and some of the other species found there. I understand you're unhooking a fish right now. What did your client just catch?
14: Just caught another walleye. We got seven in the live well in the first hour, so we've got another fish on right now. Fish on the planer board.
13: Oh, my goodness. I've got to ask, what are you trolling to catch these fish?
14: Berkeley flicker minnows have been the ticket the last couple days.
13: Those work fantastic, though I've got to tell you, I was out last week myself, and we were catching them on some slow death rigs with Max Lure Smile Blades. But the bottom line, folks, is that walleye fishing at Potholes Reservoir, it's on fire right now. Let's talk about something else here, Shelby. During the month of October, you actually offer cast and blast trips where folks can go hunting with you for ducks in the morning and then go walleye fishing in the afternoon. It's a very short window, but I understand you've got a few openings available.
14: We sure do. So opening day of duck season is October 17, and we'll start offering those cast and blasts on the 18th.
13: And something else we should talk about that is very unique this year in Washington State. Years and years ago, when you and I first started hunting, the pheasant opener and the duck opener happened the same day, which was great because those pheasant hunters would stir up the ducks all day long and keep the duck hunters very happy with birds that were flying around. That ended probably about 25 years ago, but for whatever reason this year, we're seeing another combined opening. This should probably help out the hunting on opening day, shouldn't it?
14: You know, we don't really have that many pheasant hunters. We don't have the pheasant population of my childhood in the basin, but what we do have is planted pheasants, and we're starting a preserve hunt this fall, and so we'll offer pheasant hunts as well.
13: Oh, that is new. And where are you going to be doing your hunting at?
14: Right in Moses Lake area. We've got a couple different farms.
13: Fantastic. Wow. Always expanding, Shelby. So let's get back to these cast and blast trips, and we'll start off with the blasting part. You actually hunt the sand dunes at the north end of Potholes Reservoir. It's a maze of channels and little ponds, and the ducks love it back there. You set up blinds. You take folks out there at first light. What happens next?
14: Yeah, so October, a big mixed bag, lots of teal, lots of widgeon. few mallards and quite a few pintail early as well. And so just kind of plan on the big mixed bag of species.
13: All right. And, you know, you'll have up to six people, including the guy that'll settle into the blind. You've got all the decoys set up. You've got a dog that's ready to go. The shooting occurs. It usually ends around 9:30. And just about every time I've been with you, everyone's been happy because everyone's got a bunch of ducks. Occasionally, there's a goose or two in the bag, too. And then for the guided hunts, you do something very special, and it's called brunch. What do we get to have for brunch in the blind?
14: Yeah, so our duck kebab lunch has been a thing for way longer than I've been part of the duck taxi, and I don't know at what point I decided we were going to add to it, and the duck poppers became a mainstay, and joke is that several of my groups are only here because of how fabulous lunch is, and I'm not sure that that's too far from the truth.
13: I'm one of them, Shelby. I am definitely one of them. Why don't you go ahead and share the very simple but tasty recipe for the duck poppers you cook up?
14: Yeah, so a one-inch chunk of marinated duck. I marinate the duck in sesame, ginger, teriyaki, and a quarter of a jalapeno with the seeds cleaned out, filled with cream cheese, wrapped in thin-cut honey maple bacon, and a fish on here, and put it on the charcoal. And when the bacon's done, it's ready.
13: All right. Well, if you need to break away to unhook more fish, you just let me know. We can take a pause, or I can just talk to our listeners myself. So you just give me the word. But in the meantime, while this client is reeling in yet another fish, let's talk a little bit about the fishing. So about 10 a.m., you pick up the deeks. You take the clients back to the dock at Mardon Resort. A lot of those clients are staying at Mardon Resort, by the way, because that's where you start and end every day. And then you take out another boat or the same boat to go fishing for walleye.
14: Depends on the crew as far as what we have, how many groups we have out, but I try to have a boat just equipped to fish. Number 9 in the net right here.
13: Oh, my gosh.
14: 16-inch walleye. We have lots of 14 to 16-inch fish this fall, and those fish will be a really nice size for next year.
13: And I can tell you from personal experience, they might be just 14 to 16 inches, but they're that little 14 to 16 inches, and they're perfect for dinner, that's for sure. Getting back to the walleye, so you head on out for the walleye. You're usually trolling for them, either plugs like you're trolling today, or maybe slow-death spinner worm harnesses with bottom bouncer weights. You know, what is the limit on walleye, and what's the size limit as well at Potholes Reservoir?
14: So the limit is 8 walleye per person with a 12-inch minimum and one fish over 22 inches. We try to encourage a 5 fish per person take just to practice with conservation. And as our water temps cool, I mean, we've got a pretty good cooling trend going weather-wise. And our water temp right now is 65. As the water's cool, the crankbite will end pretty abruptly. And then we'll be back to trolling spinners with some sort of a smile blade and a night crawler. And that'll continue until about 1st of November. I put away the fishing gear and it's just hunting, and then do it again in the spring.
13: And the other great thing about fishing in October on these cast and blast trips is that it's a real mixed bag. Yeah, you're catching walleye, but you're catching all sorts of other fish. What are some of the other species that you're catching and in many cases filleting and taking home?
14: The fall can totally be the big mixed bag, and last fall we had trips with 8 different species. This year, just our walleye numbers are much better than they have been in probably 10 years. And so fewer of the other species. We've got some largemouth today. Yesterday, we had only one great big crappie and a few bluegill. But so the walleye numbers have been much improved over the last few years, and we'll take it.
13: Oh, absolutely. And folks, the bluegill in here, most people think of bluegill as little 6-inch fish. Oh, no. We're talking 11-inch bluegill that weigh well over a pound. Some of them push 2 pounds. They're literally the size of dinner plates. They are huge bluegill in this lake. Very healthy-sized perch as well. Big crappie in here. And don't forget the rainbow trout. The 3-pound rainbow trout are very common in Potholes.
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11: Targeting high prescription drug prices. I'm Angelo Bavaro, Fox News. President Trump with another big economic push ahead of those midterms.
15: His latest move to lower prescription drug prices should pay off big time for Republicans.
16: The biggest drug reduction, prescription drug in history times maybe 10.
15: The White House announcing most favored nation pricing for all state Medicaid programs, projecting more than $64 billion in taxpayer savings. That's a lot. The president also drawing an ideological contrast, calling left-wing streamer Hassan Piker a terrible liability for Democrats. Of course, you'll recall Piker campaigned with Michigan Senate nominee Abdul El-Sayed, who still won't disavow the so-called California streamer. Instead, every time he's asked about it, he pivots to talking points about gas and groceries.
11: Fox's Kevin Cork. This comes as the president is promising Americans he will send out $5,000 to every adult if Republicans win those midterms. A federal appeals court rejecting a Trump administration policy that allows the quick deportation of migrants to third countries.
17: The three-judge panel of the Boston-based First U.S. Circuit Court of Appeals largely upheld the decision by a lower court judge that declared the Department of Homeland Security's policy to allow migrants to be sent to countries other than their own without giving them a chance to raise safety concerns unlawful. The Trump administration has entered into a series of agreements that have allowed the U.S. to send more than 25,000 migrants to at least 29 third countries. District Judge Brian Murphy, an appointee of former President Biden, found the policy failed to protect migrants' due process rights and could lead to swift deportation without notice to unfamiliar and potentially dangerous countries. The case is likely headed to the U.S. Supreme Court. Lee Silicera, Fox News.
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23: The latest Fox News polls have President Trump's approval at 39%. Just 23% think the economy is good or fair. 43% said they are falling behind. And over 60% said gas and food prices are a major problem for their families. 63% of those polled said the president is making the economy worse. In 2018, just 22% felt that way. On Iran, more than 7 in 10 voters do not think the president has a way to exit the conflict. And when it comes to voter enthusiasm, 64% of Democrats are extremely interested in voting in these midterms, compared to just 53% of Republicans. Jessica Rosenthal, Fox News.
11: The Kennedy Center facing an uncertain future as President Trump continues his push for a name change.
24: President Trump speaking about the Kennedy Center Friday.
25: The place is a dump.
16: It's been a dump for years. It's lost money for years. I can turn it around, fix it.
1: The president saying this week the Performing Arts Center would not be renovated and could be ripped down if courts shoot down his plan to rename it after him, arguing it needs government support to stay open. A tribute to former President John F. Kennedy, the building closed Wednesday, sparking more questions as President Trump was seen reading a poster about its demolition. A federal judge this week ruling President Trump's name can't be added to the building's exterior without congressional approval and ordered the center to provide 30 days notice before making any major changes. Kristen Goodwin, Fox News.
11: President Trump says he has a deal with Denmark he says allows the U.S., quote, permanent control over security in Greenland. That agreement allows for additional U.S. bases and flights over the island while keeping Russia and China from establishing military bases there. The island will remain part of Denmark under that new deal. I'm Angelo Bavaro, and this is Fox News.
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2: Groups push back against using bait for bear, but the fact of the matter is, in the states where it's legal, a lot of times, you're never going to see a bear otherwise. The woods are just too thick. The whole concept of spot and stalking your bears just doesn't exist, and bear baiting is a real need if you want to harvest bear. And hunting is about management of our bear populations. And bear hunting is about the management of our bear hunting populations. Jeff's going to tell you exactly what he offers, what works, and what doesn't. Another guest you'll hear from today is Glenn Kale. He's in charge of youth fishing for Bass and Bassmaster. He just finished a high school combine and a couple of other events in Alabama, and he is prepping for the College Cup Championship that's going to be taking place in early October, also at a lake in Alabama. And the winner of this is going to be going to the Bassmaster Classic in March. Not only are they getting a berth in the Classic, they're also getting $7,500 in cash, the use of a new wrapped Toyota Tundra, and they'll be towing a brand new Nitro Bass boat, too. Finally, the numbers are in from the 2026 U.S. Fish and Wildlife Waterfowl Survey. And Scott Stevens with Ducks Unlimited is going to help us break down the numbers. There are some causes for concern, especially when it comes to mallard numbers, but there's also some bright points too. And we'll give you an idea of how things are looking for the waterfowl season ahead and what a super El Nino could mean for next year for our duck populations. Before we get into all that, though, if you have a trophy buck or bull or any other animal you want to brag about, you're going to want to hear from our first guest of the day. Next on America Outdoors Radio, we are broadcasting from the Outdoor Expo, located at the headquarters for Buck Knives in Post Falls, Idaho. There's a number of vendors here that are selling their wares, or at least letting people know about them. One of them is Trophy Link, and the amazing thing about hunting these days and remembering those special hunts is the technology that helps us do it. That's why we've got Kyle Schreiner with us. He is the founder of Trophy Link, and he can help you remember your very special hunt. Kyle, welcome to the show.
3: Thank you, sir. Appreciate the time.
2: You're pretty new company. Tell me what Trophy Link is all about.
3: So Trophy Link was a concept about 18 months ago. The reason it came to concept was we have five kids. It's hard to remember Costco trips last week, especially hunting trips the previous season, right? There's so much goes into digiscoping, the memories, the packing, the pack out. And for us, the memories start when the trigger breaks, right? The pack outs, the hours in the woods. You know, you get home at 1 a.m. in the dark. But Trophy Link really came to fruition because memories fade over time. Those animals on the wall, whether it's a shed, a Euro mount, a shoulder mount, those things are as dead on the wall as the day we harvested them, correct? So with that being said, we had to find a good way to memorialize these things that we spend so much blood, time, energy, and money on. Hence, we have Trophy Link today. Trophy Link allows you to relive any memory that you see a Trophy Link affixed to. It's a very simple process.
2: Let's go ahead and break down exactly what a Trophy Link is. It's a little, almost like leather-like square or wood-like square that's literally affixed to your trophy on your wall. What does it do?
3: So if you see a Trophy Link fixed on or around a mount, you can bet your top dollar that when you walk up and scan that Trophy Link, it's a wood laser engraved Trophy Link, with a smartphone, you can relive that hunt, that fishing trip, that memory like you were physically there. How's it work though? It's very simple. You first of all buy a Trophy Link. There's no subscription whatsoever. So it's a one and done. You buy the Trophy Link, download the app, and at that point the fun begins. You upload your photos, your videos, you tell your story in a way that no one else can, especially if you're not around to tell it. And then most importantly, the photos, the videos, all things considered, they're all there in a one-stop shop for you.
2: So Kyle, why don't you give me some more details on how this works and what it looks like?
3: Great. Yeah. So when you scan a Trophy Link, if you're familiar with motion graphics, you don't have to touch anything. The story unfolds right in front of your eyes. You can watch that for a few minutes if you wanted to, or you can bump out of that and go to the full details of the hunt. So all the specifics down to what binoculars you're running, what gear you're running, what pack, outside of the photos, outside of the videos, outside of the story, everything is finally in one spot. You've asked your buddies before, hey, send me a picture of that bull from 10 years ago. 5 minutes later, they might not even find it. They're pinching the photos down on their iPhone, but finally you've got one place to house all these memories, like I said, that we spend so much time, energy, and money on.
2: So Kyle, you actually showed me exactly what this looks like through a hunt that your wife did. Why don't you describe that hunt and what I saw?
3: Yeah, so we were down in Salmon, Idaho, which is the

0: central part of Idaho. She was in an early season bull hunt. I get goosebumps even talking about it because it's us that have the memories, right? And for everybody else, they don't know what happened. But to answer your question, it was an early season rifle. They're still in the rut. We were bugling. They were not calling back all week long until the last day. We thought we knew where the herd was. I let a bugle rip and this thing came in hot. It was screaming. It was raking every piece of sagebrush along the way. He had two cows with him. He was about 1500 yards. We had glassed the knob that we thought he was going to peek over. And long story short, he peeked exactly where we thought he was. He turned broadside and Christina let it rip. Smoked him. He actually fell and rolled and rolled and rolled to the bottom of the canyon like we thought he probably was going to. And so that ended up being about a 7-hour pack out. And again, that's where the memories, the blood, the sweat, the tears come from. And I will make one quick poke here. When somebody asks, can I have some elk meat? They don't know the blood, sweat, and tears, the energy, the time and money that went into getting that thing in the freezer.
1: I love that. And folks, again, this all unfolds right on your smartphone. Do you have to have the app to see it on your smartphone, or can you just scan it and it plays out in front of you in terms of the pictures, in terms of the video, in terms of the text showing exactly what you use to have a successful hunt?
0: That's the beautiful part. So we built this thing with crank windows. Anybody from a 5-year-old to a 90-year-old can do this. To answer your question, no. Anybody with a smartphone, whether they have the app or not, can scan and relive that memory, like I said, like they were physically there.
1: The TrophyLink app, you can get it through the App Store, through Apple. You can get it on Google Play. And if you want to actually buy the physical TrophyLink, how much does it cost? Where do you buy it?
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0: Have a great day.

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0: back in with America Outdoors Radio. I'm John Crudes. It's time to talk tournament bass fishing at the high school and collegiate level. With us here is Glenn Cale. He is the man behind college and high school and youth fishing for Bass, BASS, and Bassmaster. Glenn, great to have you on the show. You had a very busy weekend in Alabama. What was going on?
1: Oh, thank you, man. Thanks for having me on. Yeah, we just finished up the 6th annual Skeeter Boats Bassmaster High School Combine. 100 anglers from 29 different states. We actually had 3 anglers this year from the San Diego and throughout California this year. It was awesome. Kids from all over the country coming to partake in a 3-day event where we do like what we do, a one-stop shop. We put 25 to 30 colleges under one roof. We mom and dad bring their student anglers with them, and we bring them in there so they can meet and greet and build relationships and rapport with colleges throughout the country that are offering some form of scholarship and have bass fishing programs.
0: You know, you and I have talked about this before. I think it's just wonderful that colleges are offering scholarships for bass anglers. And as we both know, to be a successful bass angler, you have to be an athlete. You just can't be a guy like me who's middle-aged with a pot belly and go out there and expect to compete very well. You've got to be in good shape. You've got to be very skilled. And you have to be a rising star like these college kids or these high school kids at the Combine are. Now, I understand, in addition to the Combine, there was also a tournament in something called Alabama Bass Fest. What was that about?
1: Yeah, the Alabama Bass Fest, is, we partnered up with the Bass Fest this year. And basically, it was an Alabama workforce where they had different sponsors out there. We had Skeeter Boats. We had Victory Hooks. We had all kind of people out there, demo things type of deal, some simulators. It was actually pretty awesome, to be honest with you, and just gave the general public a chance to come out and be a part of Work Alabama. So we partnered up with the state of Alabama Workforce Department, and it really worked out really good. So we had 4 or 5 different Bassmaster Elite Series anglers out there doing some seminars this weekend. It worked out really good. So we had legendary Mike Iaconelli, and we had John Garrett and John Akins, and we had Randy Howell and Logan Park. So yeah, we had a really, really good time this week on how all that thing played out this week.
0: Let's talk about something else that's coming up in Alabama. The dates, October 9th through the 12th. It is the College Classic Cup put on by Bassmaster and presented by Lewes. This is going to net the winner a berth in the 2027 Bassmaster Classic. Tell me more.
1: Yes, sir. So the College Classic Cups was always labeled like the Bassmaster College Bracket. So we rebranded it. So the rebranding process is we went head to head, and it went into like a bracket, a collegiate sport bracket where like the Sweet 16. So you keep advancing to the final day. And so we wanted to change it up a little bit, give all the anglers, the 8 anglers there, an opportunity to fish for 3 days and punch that ticket, manage fish over 3 days. So yes, that's going to take place this year in Florence, Alabama on Wilson Lake. And we have, like I said, I mean, the anglers go out for 3 days. They get a day and a half of practice to try to break down a lake that they're going to have to compete for the dream package for 2027. And that's going to go to, obviously, the Bass Pro Shop Bassmaster Classic. And they're going to get a berth there. Toyota's going to give them a truck for a year, a brand new Tundra, wrap it up in their schoolers. Bass Pro Shop's going to hook them up with a brand new Nitro. We're going to trick it out with some Hummingbird and Johnson Outdoors gear and all that good stuff. And we're going to set them on their way with a little bit of money and get them off into the Turtle Box Bassmaster Opens and let them get started, you know, and help them get their name out there and kick them off with their career.
0: You know, I don't think there's ever been college angler that the year they went into the Classic as a college angler that has won it, but there's certainly been a number of college anglers that have won Elite Series and Open. Think the Classic as well, isn't there?
1: Yes, sir. Absolutely. Yes, sir. So we've had, the Nutt brother that won this year, that's won it this year, which was pretty outstanding and awesome there. You had a couple years before that, you had Ethan Fothergill, you know, he had fished and won our college bracket, and then the following year won the Bassmaster Classic. So it's definitely a generation move. We're calling it the next gen, right? So these guys are coming far out of college and moving and advancing on up to the professional level. And, it's really neat to see how far and, the sport of from junior you're in high school fishing and how it's growing and how fast it's moving to get these guys to the next level.
0: Well, let's talk a little bit more about this tournament that's taking place at Wilson Lake in Alabama in October. So you mentioned it's like a bracket. Does everybody go out on day one and you're going to have everybody fish the first 2 days and maybe the top 10 or top 20 fish the final day? Is it going to be like that or different?
1: No, so what we did is we used to go head-to-head and we would draw them out. And so now what we do is all eight anglers go out on day one, day two, and day three. So now we have to go out and manage fish all 3 days, three-day total weight, just as if they're competing in the Bassmaster Classic. And the overall three-day total weight wins that College Classic Cup.
0: And what of these eight anglers, what did they qualify for this berth to this College Cup?
1: Right, so what we do is we have two trails. We have a Legends Trail and a Lunkers Trail, and we have a school or a team or an angler that has won that trail three tournaments. They have to win it by points and total weight, and the same thing for the Legends Trail and Lunkers Trail. So winner of each one of those trails, so that school that tops their field in those three advance to the College Classic Cup. Then we go to the National Championship, and we take the National Championship winner. So everybody goes into the National Championship with a shot to make it to the College Classic Cup, and we take our National Championship winner. The fourth and fifth spot goes solely to the overall team of the year. So that overall team of the year points go straight into it. So the points that you've earned in your respective trail goes right to the National Championship, and then we advance them from there. So we make sure that we're trying to get these guys, one of the most consistent guys, that get it done in their trails and through the National Championship, and then we get them over there, and then that's how we go into the Cup.
0: Fascinating stuff. Again, it is the Bassmaster College Classic Cup taking place at Wilson Lake in Florence, Alabama, October 9th through the 11th. How can folks follow the action?
1: Actually, you can go on, they'll be able to go on Bassmaster.com and they'll be able to check out the live act all day. And we'll be doing it from a Marshall point there. And then day two, day three, each boat, each angler, student angler will have a camera in his boat and it'll be on Bass Live on Bassmaster.com. And then they'll be able to check it out on Roku as well.
0: Oh, this sounds like all sorts of fun. Glenn, we would be remiss if we didn't mention the sponsors besides Lose that are making this happen, because these tournament series, they don't run by themselves.
1: No, sir, absolutely. You know, we have Toyota and Bass Pro Shops and Mercury and Yamaha Skeeter Boats and Phoenix Boats and AFCO and Hummingbird, Minn Kota. We got all these guys that make this thing happen for us all over the place, and they just continue to make sure that they provide a way in the best brands in the business, obviously partner with the best brands in the business. So partnerships, we can't do it without those guys. Thanks to all the sponsors that make this happen, from Seaguar to the Piranha folks that take care of our live release boats and everybody in between, Phoenix Boats, you name it. We just have the best guys in the business that really, really take good care of us.
0: So again, folks, take in the Bassmaster College Classic Cup. It's presented by Lose. It sounds like it's going to be a great competition. A nice change, perhaps, from college football for the weekend. And if you want to find out more about maybe getting your kid getting involved with the Bassmaster College Series, go to Bassmaster.com and get started. It's a decision you won't regret. Glenn, thanks so much for sharing this with us today.
1: Thank you guys so much for having me on, man. I appreciate you. Absolutely. Let's get those young kids out fishing.
0: Amen.

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3: 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Good blocking on the left side, and Gaines will go in untouched. 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
3: Throwing the ball down the middle. He's got a receiver out there. Quentin Brown caught at the 35. Turns on the Jets. 10-5. I think he's into the end zone. He is.
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5: News. I'm Paul Stevens. President Trump banning three news agencies, he says, from covering the White House.
6: A senior White House official is telling us that brass at CNN, MS Now, and Politico are being informed that they can't come to campus.
5: And that's Fox's Peter Ducey. The move yet to become another test of constitutional First Amendment protections. A move, meantime, for some cheaper prescription drugs.
7: Lower prescription drugs soon be in store for millions of Americans on Medicaid. President Trump announcing all 50 states will join a program to provide so-called most favored nation pricing. It follows last year's executive order, which calls for the U.S. not to pay more for medication than the lowest paying nation.
5: And that is Fox's Chanley Painter. America's listening to Fox News.
8: How did I lose weight? And I did. Lean, right here. I did. I love this stuff. Listen, Brickhouse Nutrition been with me for a long time. 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

0: You're back in with America Outdoors Radio. I'm John Cruz. We are broadcasting from the Outdoor Expo at the headquarters for Buck Knives. Yes, Buck Knives, very popular and well-known knife maker. They're located in Post Falls, Idaho, and they decided to have a little expo to draw some folks in here, though you can drop by anytime and take in the free factory tour, and I'd recommend you do so if you're in the area. Well, we are talking to one of those vendors. That would be Jeffrey Davis. He and his wife, Nicole, they own Big Boar Bear Baits, and our timing is good because fall bear hunting seasons are getting underway all over the country right now. And let's face it, in some states and in some situations, if you're not using bear bait, you're probably not coming home with a bear. Jeff, welcome to the show.
1: Thank you for having me.
0: So let's get something out of the way real quick. You know, bear baiting is illegal in some states. As a matter of fact, your home state is Washington State. It's not legal there. It's not legal in your neighboring state of Oregon, though it is legal in Idaho. And the fact of the matter is that in some states, in some situations, you don't need bait because you can do a spot and stalk. You can sit up on a ridgeline, you can see a bear on the next ridgeline over, and you can stalk it and hopefully get a shot. But a lot of places where the woods are very dense, where the situations are completely different, without bait, you're probably never going to see a bear, are you?
1: You're probably not going to. I have a deer and elk hunted in the North Idaho woods for going on 25 years, and I've only incidentally seen bears a handful of times.
0: So let's talk about bear baiting. And the fact of the matter is, hunting is a management tool for bear. And a lot of bear populations in a lot of states, they are over the number. Look no further than New Jersey if you're wondering about bear problems. So bear baiting is a technique to get those bears in range so that you can bag them. What are some of the states where it is legal? I understand there's 12 states total.
1: Well, Idaho, of course, Alaska, parts of Wyoming, Utah, and Minnesota, Michigan, Arkansas, and a few others that I just can't remember off the top of my head.
0: So, and a few others, like you said. Let's talk a little bit about how this works. Now, I have heard of people throwing out, like, donuts and, you know, 55-gallon drums of just molasses and sweet stuff to attract bears. I guess you can do that, and over time, they're going to come to the bait pile, and they're going to get used to it, and that makes it pretty easy come opening day. You use some different things, don't you?
1: We do. We use trail mix as a main bait. Also, spreadables like buttercream frostings to smear on logs and trees. And then, of course, you have your different scents in sprays and pucks and things just to keep the area saturated. One of the misconceptions is that you can just throw out food and bears will come. And that may be true in some spots. I don't know where. But it's a lot more hard work than that.
0: Well, I think the misconception comes from fish and wildlife managers who say, don't leave dog food out on your porches. Don't leave bird seed in your backyard because these attract bears. And again, I've heard the stories of people throwing out donuts and spreading molasses and that sort of thing. But as you said, these aren't necessarily effective come hunting season for really attracting bears, is it?
1: Yeah, that's correct. And especially not the bears that you want, you know. We try to target older age class animals. Of course, you cannot shoot a sow with cubs, and we try to, although bears are notoriously hard to judge, once you get an eye for it, you can usually tell the difference between a sow and a boar. And so we try to target those older boars and take those out because, well, they've got the most meat on them too. So
0: tell me about trail mix. I've never even occurred to me to use the trail mix you buy at a store as bear bait. How do you come across it? It's a pretty interesting story how you get your trail mix.
1: Well, we get it from the manufacturers back east. They get rid of all of their waste materials to people like us, and we buy it and we use it as bear bait. Some people use it as hog feed. It's used as bear bait mainly, especially in the upper Midwest, and then of course out here in Idaho. And it consists of just what you'd think, the nuts and candy and cookies, cereals, and just everything that would normally, instead of it going to waste, it's getting reused.
0: All right, and I've got to ask you about a couple of things. So you mentioned spreadables, you mentioned sprays that you're spraying not on food necessarily, but you're spraying them on, like, you know, rotten logs that bears are naturally attracted to anyway. And you even have pucks that almost look like Christmas ornaments that you hang off tree branches. How do these work to attract bears?
1: Well, it's basically like a a puck of rock candy with different flavorings. You know, there's sweet flavorings, there's savory flavorings, and there's a rope tied attached to each one, and you throw them high up into a tree and around a branch away from the main trunk of the tree so a bear can't just climb up and steal it. And it's just gonna sit there, and as the sun hits it, it's gonna be always putting scent off.
0: How long do these attractants work, whether it's the trail mix or the pucks or the sprays?
1: Well, that really depends on the weather, but once you have an area saturated well, you'll come back the following season and you can still smell remnants of it there.
0: Fascinating. Absolutely fascinating. And now, one other thing I've got to talk about here. You have protein powder attractant. You've got some pretty interesting flavors here. Wicked caramel apple, raspberry rush, and loaded baked potato. Is this for bears or for people?
1: Well, they're omnivores just like us. So, and one thing too is each bear, the reason there's so many different flavors is bear are just like people, and the fact that some bears prefer savory, some bears prefer sweet. Sometimes it depends on what time of year it is, on what they're after. And so we have a little bit of everything depending on what your bears want, you know, in your area. And the protein powder is just something, it's a little healthy additive that you can add to your trail mix and sprinkle on logs for the bears to lick up, and it's good for them and makes them taste better.
0: All right. So I've seen my share of bears, but I'm no expert. So I am curious about one thing you said earlier, telling the difference between an adult sow and an adult boar. If you're a hunter and you've got your bait pile and the bear's coming at it, how do you tell that difference so you're not shooting the sow with the cubs and instead you're shooting the boar?
1: So typically what you're going to want to look for is, again, like I said, is they're a lot like people. And think about the fact that a fit male is gonna be smaller at the waist, smaller in the legs, the rear legs, and a big upper body, big biceps, big chest, because they fight a lot. You know, they'll fight over mates, they'll fight over food and things like that. And then the sows, it's the opposite. They're more pear-shaped, where they're smaller up front, smaller chest, and then a bigger hind end, because they're for breeding. You know, so you have to look at a lot of them to tell, and it helps if you get to watch them during mating season when they are actually hanging out together, and then you can really see the difference when they're side by side like that.
0: There you go, folks. Whether or not you use attractants for bear, you just learned something here. So if you do want bear attractant, though, the company to go to is Big Boar Bear Baits. That's Big Boar Bear Baits. I don't see a website. How do they find you to order?
1: The best thing to do is just go to Facebook or Instagram and look up Big Boar Bear Baits. You can contact us through there.
0: All right. Well, if you live in a state where it is legal to use bait for bears, and again, it's completely ethical, folks, because you're not going to bag a bear in a lot of these states otherwise. You know, you had a great fishing analogy I want to share as we wrap up things here. You were talking to a fisherman who was giving you a hard time about using bait for bears, and what did you tell him?
1: I said next time he's in his boat to throw a bear hook down into the water and see how many fish he catches.
0: There you go, folks. I don't think I have to say anything more than that. Again, Big Boar Bear Baits. Look for them on Instagram and Facebook. If you live in a state where baiting bear is legal, this is definitely the company for you, Big Boar Bear Baits. Jeff, thanks for sharing this with us today on America Outdoors Radio.
1: Thank you very much.

0: It's big game hunting season, and if you're looking to bring home game meat for the table, look no further than the Provider Rifle from Henry Repeating Arms. 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
0: Welcome back to America Outdoors Radio. We are going to talk ducks, and we're going to talk ducks with Scott Stevens. He is the Senior Director of Conservation Strategy for Ducks Unlimited. We are literally catching him in the Atlanta airport. He's on his way to a DU fundraising event in Baton Rouge. Scott, thanks for taking the time between flights to join the show.
6: Yeah, John, always happy to join and talk ducks.
0: So the numbers are in for 2026 from the Waterfowl Survey, and being the nervous Nelly I am, I couldn't help but notice that mallards came in at an estimated 5.9 million ducks, which sounds like a lot, but it's 11% below last year, 26% below the long-term average. I would say the mallard is the duck that most people as hunters care about. Is it time to push the panic button on this species?
6: Yeah, good question, John. And to those stats, I would add probably less than half of what we had a decade ago, too. But I think it's, for me, it's not too surprising that those numbers were down. You know, we've had a long run of dry times in the Prairie Pothole region, which is the core breeding area. And we know that when that area gets wet, we will see mallards respond and populations will go back up. So I would say it's concerning to see populations down. But it makes sense when we look at the environmental conditions that we've had over the past 5 or 6 or even 7 years across the key breeding area.
0: So here's something that confuses me, and as you're going to tell during this conversation, I do get easily confused. Mallard numbers are down, but numbers for gadwall, for American woodgeon, and green-winged teal, as well as northern shoveler, are up. Don't they all nest in the same way in the same areas? Why the difference?
6: Yeah, good question. Most of them, I would say there's one exception there. Green-wings are primarily a boreal nesting species, so they fly north to the forest. But yeah, those others are prairie nesters, and you know, I would say, you know, the one that stood out was shovelers being up. I don't have a great explanation for that. Gadwall and mallards, you know, they can take advantage of, you know, a little more stable water that is primarily what we have. Although I would say, you know, there were some bright spots across the prairies. We saw, especially in central Saskatchewan, kind of from Saskatoon east to Yorkton, had good water conditions. They actually had flooding this spring. And so I think we're going to see some good production out of there. But yeah, I mean, the species are kind of doing different things for sure, as you point out. But I would say most of the prairie nesting species are, you know, given the conditions that we've had and that we just talked about, they're down from peaks that we saw, you know, a decade or so ago for sure.
0: So all the ducks we've talked about so far are puddle ducks. But let's talk about some good news with diving ducks. Redhead numbers up 26% over the long-term average, slightly up from last year. Canvasback numbers up 13% from last year and 32% over the long-term average. This is great news. Why are these numbers up so much?
6: Yeah, I would probably attribute that to the fact that, you know, those divers do tend to use more permanent water. And we have had some areas that have held on with that more permanent water. It's really that shallow water that most of the dabbling ducks take advantage of that we've had in short supply over the past, you know, 5 or 6 years. So I would point out, John, that, you know, when we look at the statistics around those numbers for canvasbacks and redheads, those increases were not different from not much of a change. So although the point estimate says, yeah, they're up, the statistics tell us, you know, that could just be due to the fact that there are fewer of those and the sort of confidence limits on those estimates are a little broader. So maybe a little caution there to not get too excited.
0: Let's talk about where these surveys take place. I think some people listening just assume that these are state surveys and federal surveys that take place all over the United States and Canada. That's not true, though, is it?
6: Yeah, no, we really have a couple key areas that Fish and Wildlife Service and Canadian Wildlife Service surveys each year and has been doing so since 1955, especially for that traditional survey area. So the geography that covers kind of the eastern Dakotas, Montana along the High Line, and then into the prairie provinces, does capture a chunk of the boreal forest and then goes on up into Northwest Territories, Yukon, and Alaska. So that would be traditional survey area. And then across eastern Canada, we have what we call Eastern Survey Area that's been going on since the 80s, I believe, is when we started that work. So those are the long-term surveys that we have and, you know, really have been able to track ups and downs of populations over multiple decades now.
0: Much of the West and the Midwest has been plagued by drought. Drought is never good for wetlands. What are we seeing this year? Are we having a little bit of a bounce back, or is it still becoming drier and drier in the Prairie Potholes region?
6: Yeah, well, I would say we had, you know, I mentioned there was that area in east central Saskatchewan that saw some improvement in conditions for sure, even early in the spring. And since then, even as I was traveling today, I got a text from a friend, and there's a big sort of thunderstorm system moving across Saskatchewan and Manitoba and North Dakota, Montana, those kind of areas. So, you know, if we get 2 or 3 inches of rain, that can start putting water back in wetlands. So I would say, yep, we've been very dry, you know, a few localized spots where we see some relief from that. But, you know, we also think about what's to come over this winter. And, you know, those bigger picture trends have been a bit challenging for sure.
0: What has the U.S. Fish and Wildlife Service done in terms of setting hunting regulations? It looks like they're sticking with fairly liberal limits again this year.
6: Yeah, so remember the package that we have for this year was actually set last year. So there is that lag that they have set up. But yeah, the you know, the adaptive harvest management framework is set up to, at least for the mid-continent, to really be driven by pond numbers and mallard numbers based on the, you know, the results from the years. They're updating the model all the time. But yeah, we're still in that liberal package. I think that's a reflection of the idea that harvest, at least within the constraints and the number of days and the season frameworks that we've had over the past three decades, really just isn't a very big factor in driving the ups and downs of populations, but that's more driven by those environmental conditions that we see in key breeding areas like the prairies.
0: Last but not least, let's throw a wild card in the mix. That is the forecast this year for a super El Nino, which I presume means a lot more drought in the northern tier of the United States.
6: Yeah, I've seen those same predictions. That is a bit spooky given how dry we've been, you know, over the past 5 or 6 years. If we get that, that will kind of erase any of those gains that we made this spring or even, you know, this summer and heading into the fall. So I am a bit worried about that. Those El Nino predictions are for warmer and drier, especially across that key breeding area in the Prairie Pothole region. So I'll be paying attention to that. Let's hope they're wrong. But yeah, they're saying it's shaping up to be a super El Nino, so a very strong one with not much precipitation and higher temperatures. So if we get that, that will not be good news for improvement in conditions in the prairies for sure.
0: Well, fingers crossed that the weatherman or weatherwoman, whichever it may be, is wrong about that super El Nino. In the meantime, folks, if you want to find out more about the 2026 Waterfowl Survey and more information about conservation when it comes to ducks and geese, just go to ducks.org. That's the website for Ducks Unlimited, ducks.org. If you haven't joined, consider doing so. They've been around a long, long time conserving habitat and helping out our duck populations all over North America. Stephen, I'm wishing you safe travels and a good fundraiser in Baton Rouge.
6: Yeah, thanks, John. Always good to join you.
0: As we wrap things up, I've got some news from the world of bass fishing. World Bass Enterprises is putting on the Champions Tournament with a $1.25 million prize for the winner of this tournament. They've invited 60 professional anglers, and the rosters are set for the Bassmaster Elite Anglers and the MLF Bass Pro Tour anglers that are attending. You can go to worldbassenterprises.com to find out more. As for the two average Joes that'll be drawn to compete against them, that should come out in the next few days. I did sign up in hopes of being one of those average Joes. I think it would be an absolute hoot to tow my little Nitro Z17 boat out there to Tennessee with my best friend and fishing partner, Rusty Johnson, and see how we do. If nothing else, we're going to get $3,000 to do it. 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Wish me luck. I'll need it to get drawn, that's for sure. 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Until next time, here's hoping you're healthy, here's hoping you're blessed, and do remember this: it is your country and your outdoors, so get out there and enjoy it.
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16: Big meeting. I'm Paul Stevens, Fox News. President Trump gearing up to host a state dinner for Chinese leader Xi Jinping next week. Fox's Peter Ducey.
17: For the Xi sit down, the president attends the United Nations General Assembly and plans to huddle with Gulf leaders at a critical moment in the Iran war. Asked to preview his remarks to the UN, the president is reflecting on last year's visit. Hoping to control coverage, President Trump posted today, effective immediately, I am banning fake news CNN, MS Now, and Politico from the White House as a result of their constant reporting fake news.
18: It's really just cumulative stories over the last few years. You get sick of it.
17: For decades, CNN, like Fox, has been part of a rotating five-network TV pool, with crews traveling with the president all around the world.
16: Now, all this coming after the president tried to bar reporters with the Associated Press from the Oval Office and other press events. Following an April 2025 lawsuit, a federal judge ruled that the president's actions were unconstitutional. The Trump administration is trying to appeal that. After months of talks, President Trump says a major security deal with Denmark and Greenland has been reached, expanding the U.S. military presence there.
19: President Trump declaring victory in this historic deal with Greenland and Denmark, writing in a Truth Social post that the deal, quote, I am pleased to announce the United States of America has entered into an agreement with the Kingdom of Denmark and Greenland that gives the United States permanent control over security and all other needs in Greenland, completely addressing all of our many U.S. concerns there. Will be no cost to the United States. We will immediately begin the process of developing a large military presence in the appropriate part of Greenland. Additionally, from now on, no U.S. adversary can ever have a base in Greenland, have a military presence in Greenland, or make sensitive investments in Greenland without our express written approval.
16: Fox's Jan Lee Painter, and America is listening to Fox News.
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23: 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I never minded being 235, but you know what minded? My knees that were falling apart and my back. I'm like, I don't know what, before I started really lifting, probably about 190. So 235 was a lot. I said, I got to lose some LBs, Miles. 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
16: That lone holdout juror in the Lindsey Clancy murder trial continues to break his silence.
1: Michael Desmondville, the lone juror who stopped Lindsey Clancy from dodging prison. He says, despite withering pressure to do so, he never wavered. Not once said, I didn't have any doubts as I tried to explain different possible theories during deliberation. I kept getting cut off as if I had doubts based on the evidence present, based on all the physical evidence, key witnesses, and what the prosecution presents. I thought it was enough proof that she knew exactly what she was doing and planned. He says the other 11 talked over him all the time and even accused him of caving. The fourth person claimed that he admitted reasonable doubt, which he says never happened.
16: And at his Fox's Kevin Cork, Lindsey Clancy due back in court on September 29. There is a possibility prosecutors may pass on a retrial in the case. Well, some frustrated California residents are facing more severe weather as Orange County has declared a state of emergency for coastal erosion.
2: Some residents are voicing their frustration with the red tape in this heavy regulated state. They say it's keeping folks from adequately protecting their property amid growing concerns over looming El Nino storms. Now, in response to concerns about overregulation, the Coastal Commission tells Fox News that their agency has approved all emergency permit applications for rock revetments along Beach Road and Dana Point, which allow for additional armoring across 17 properties. They also said staff worked hard to make sure folks had the required authorization, including approving permits over Labor Day weekend.
16: And that's Fox's Christina Coleman. President Trump on Friday signing into law a sweeping sanctions package targeting Russian officials and key pillars of the Russian economy. All this, of course, meant to punish and pressure Moscow for its ongoing war against Ukraine. I'm Paul Stevens. This is Fox News.
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2: Go up all over the place.
3: So. We are. It's a big deal. Inflation over the last couple of years has been really high, and people are feeling things in their pocketbooks. So this becomes a really important show today. And this first segment, we want to focus on taxes, because taxes, people assume, this is something we've seen our entire career, that they assume that they're going to be lower in retirement, those taxes. And we get it, because here's the bottom line. People think, and a lot of their advisors say, hey, look, you're not going to be getting a paycheck anymore. And so more than likely, your taxes are going to be lower. But we've helped over 55,000 families make a great decision on how to retire. Mm-hmm. And one of the things we've seen time and time and time again is those expenses don't necessarily get lower. You still have to have enough money to pay for not only, even though you're not getting a paycheck, everything adds up together,
2: yes,
3: including taxes. So you think about your IRA, you think about your 401k, you think about your pension, if you've got a pension, you think about any real estate you own, any other parts of your portfolio that you own that are not part of your retirement.
2: Yes.
3: It all goes together for taxes. So if you're taking too much out for Social Security, your taxes go up. If you're taking too much out of your pension in combination with other accounts, your taxes go up. And so this becomes a big deal. Plus, so many retirees don't have the same deductions that they had.
2: Yeah, the kids are
3: out of
2: off.
3: The kids are out of school. I mean, out of the house, the house is paid off in, yep, a lot of cases. And so this becomes a pretty big myth, right? Yes.
2: You know, and Tyson, I love this quote from Morningstar. It says the big retirement myth. And it says, I always tell them, talking about their clients, about doing tax planning. Rates may go up. You may be in a higher tax rate. And, you know, this is what Ed Slott says. He says, that's impossible, Ed, because once I don't have any more W-2 income, I have less income. I'm not getting that paycheck anymore. And so chances are they don't have deductions anymore for 401k contributions. They don't have any, like you talked about, Tyson, any dependents. They don't have the kids running around anymore. And, you know, the mortgage is paid off.
3: Yeah.
2: Tyson, this is Ed Slott. So Ed Slott is America's IRA expert, right? Wall Street Journal quotes him all of the time. We love Ed. He's a personal friend of ours. And, you know, Tyson, really, this big thing, needle mover here, is you've got to protect against higher taxes in retirement. Because remember, you could be living another 20 to 30 years after you retire. And right now, taxes are at 40-year lows. I mean, just think about that.
3: Yeah. Even though taxes, the one big, beautiful bill has become permanent. So a lot of people are breathing this big sigh of relief. But you've got to remember that the government doesn't have any of its own money. They, yeah, only can bring cash into the coffers by raising taxes. So with how this is looking, you've got to make sure that you're doing what's right for you. And another piece of this, even from a tax perspective, a lot of people are like, tax the wealthy, tax the corporations, tax, mm-hmm, the owners who own those corporations. Well, do you know what happens when you tax the corporations too? It flows right through to the W-2 employee.
2: Yep.
3: It flows right through to the people who are spending money through those corporations as well. And so bottom line is, no matter what happens, whether it's your personal taxes, corporate taxes, taxes on your retirement, all of it ends up flowing through to you. And so, Ryan, what is the key? What is the solution that we like to talk about here?
2: So what we like to talk about, the thousands of families that we serve here at Boss Retirement Solutions and Advisors, is this simple principle. You actually have more control over how much you pay in taxes in retirement than you do at any other time in your life.
3: Right.
2: But it comes down to a very important principle. Most people just worry about tax preparation. That's what you do every April 15th. You file your tax return, you get it done, whether you do it on TurboTax, whether you have a CPA, or maybe you have a little bit more complexity and you have a tax attorney that goes along with that, or a tax strategist. But that's just preparation. That's just filling out the forms. We want to get to a point where we're doing proactive tax planning. And here's the difference. You're looking forward and you're not looking backwards.
3: Yeah.
2: Right? You're looking forward for the next 15, 20, 30 years during retirement. And you're saying, how can I create a strategy, a long-term strategy to help me with my IRAs, my 401ks, my Social Security, all of the pension income? What am I going to do with my 401k and IRA withdrawals? All these different things require planning, because remember, this is far too expensive to just leave to chance. And so, Tyson, how can we help our neighbors who are listening?
3: Well, here's the beautiful thing. You think about the idea of compound interest. It's like a snowball rolling downhill, and the longer it rolls, the bigger it gets. Warren Buffett, in fact, called this the eighth one.

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0: I'm going to ask you a question, and it's going to hurt a little bit, but what did a tank of gas cost 10 years ago? What about a pound of ground beef? Maybe a carton of eggs or a gallon of milk. It was a lot cheaper, right? Now imagine what even normal inflation could do to everyday items you're going to need in retirement over the next 20, 30, even 40 years. That's what inflation will do to your retirement savings. It slowly but surely robs you of your purchasing power in retirement, and it never reverses. It never takes a year off. Welcome back. You're listening to Retirement Solutions Radio. I'm Tyson Thacker along with my brother Ryan. 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We're talking about the four often overlooked or underestimated expenses that really blindside people in retirement. And coming up in this segment, we're going to talk about why inflation is a never-ending expense in retirement. Plus, it's going to be important for you to understand the steps you can take now that could help you protect those hard-earned savings that you've set aside for retirement. So Ryan, we talked a little bit about inflation in the last segment, but we're going to take a deep dive right now. Why is inflation one of these overlooked or underestimated rules that we need to pay attention to in retirement?
17: Yeah, Tyson, it's a good question. I mean, just think back 20 or 30 years ago, what you paid for these things. I was recently just, my wife and I were talking with some college-age students, and they were just getting married.
0: Yeah.
17: And, you know, so I asked them, hey, how much are you paying for your first apartment? You know, and it was $1,200 a month. And so I was like, oh my gosh. Because my wife and I just celebrated our 30th wedding anniversary this year.
0: So it was like 10 bucks for you? Is that what you're saying?
17: Exactly. You know, back in the old days with the dinosaurs, right? But we paid $425.
0: Still crazy. Between 400 and 1200.
17: So it's tripled.
0: Yeah.
17: Right? I mean, it's tripled. Basically, every 10 years, you're just increasing that exponentially. And, you know, you hear people all the time. We hear his grandparents come in and visit in our offices. They're like, how are my kids ever going to buy a house?
0: Yeah.
17: And what we're seeing is the real impact of inflation. And the other thing we're seeing is wages not necessarily keeping up with that inflation. And so what that means is inflation now go forward 20 or 30 years in retirement. Let's say that you're 65 years old and you're retiring right now. Well, what do you know? You've already lived this. You've run this movie before. You know that at 85, your expenses are going to be much larger than they are today at 65, even when we think about how expensive everything is.
0: Well, and let's put some real numbers to where things are right now. There's a recent study from Forbes, and you think to yourself, okay, inflation a couple of years ago was pretty high. Right now, it's about 3.8%. Mm-hmm. But because what you just said, inflation of getting higher over the years, you take these higher numbers, even at 3.8 now, you think about certain goods and services. Food prices alone increased by 0.6% in April.
17: You're not going to talk about the price of hot dogs, Tyson. Because that's all you used to eat as a kid. Like, we go to a steakhouse, what do you want? I want a hot dog.
0: It includes everything, man. Steak, hot dogs, you name it. Some are worse than others. But that 0.6 just in April still equates to 3.2% compared to just a year ago.
17: Right.
0: Energy prices, you think about, we just talked about a gallon of gas in the open. Energy prices increased 3.8% compared to a month ago, or 17.9% since a year ago in April. Shelter costs, housing, another 0.6% in March, and that went up another 3.3% over the last year. In other words, no one's escaping this because it's in multiple sectors. It's not like you can just say, well, gas is going up, but nothing else is. Everybody is hurting in their pocketbook. And one of the things that talking to retirees that they hate this phrase is they call it fixed expenses or
17: fixed income.
0: Yep. Not fixed expenses. And so they worry about how this works. And so one of the beautiful things about the Boss Retirement Blueprint is we take all this into account, right, mm-hmm. Ryan? This becomes a really important piece of the equation, because before you know it, with that fixed income, if you don't have this into account, you could have a lot more month left over, and you may be having to decide between, okay, what food am I going to buy and have it be less nutritious?
17: Yes.
0: Or what medications can I still afford to pay or not pay? All of these things are considerations. We're not trying to scare people. We're talking about what people are concerned about and what we can do about it.
17: You know, Tyson, I've got a good friend that I do some hunting with, and he's a firefighter. He retired. He called me this week, and you know, he retires in July. He's all excited. He's got his pension, and he's worked really hard. He deserves every single penny of that pension. And, you know, I was looking at the amount. We were talking about this very topic of inflation. I'm like, you know, you have to remember, this is awesome today, but this is a fixed pension. It's not going to increase.
0: Right.
17: There's not going to be a cost of living adjustment on that. And so here's what it is today, but you need to plan and prepare that this is going to go up over time.
0: Yeah.
17: Right. And, you know, I think that's the biggest mistake. And sometimes people think, well, but Social Security has a cost of living adjustment on it.
0: But it's not keeping up with inflation either, right?
17: It's not. That's the, you see constantly, it's like, okay, your Medicare premiums went up because this is what Uncle Sam says, healthcare are rising. It's getting really expensive. So your Medicare skyrockets. And then on the other hand, this is the United States government. Medicare says one thing, costs are going up, so we need to raise your premiums. And then on Social Security, like, it's really not that bad. So we're gonna have a minimum cost of living adjustment. It's like, which one's true?
0: Yeah, totally.
17: Well, the truth is always in the middle. Right?
0: Well, and let's put some numbers to Social Security for just a second. If you think inflation has been bad in other areas, Social Security since 2010, the cost of the purchasing power of just Social Security.
17: Yeah.
0: 40% of that's gone away since 2010.
17: Yes.
0: So you only have 60% of what the value of your Social Security check was. And that should be your number one income stream for everyone listening. And so that goes to, you know, how does this work? I actually was reading as part of my business study this morning, I was reading a Wall Street Journal article that talked about how Medicare and Social Security keep looking. The last study from the Social Security Administration just came out, and it used to be 2034 that they said that they were going to run out of money.
17: Mm-hmm.
0: Now they're starting to say it could be as early as 2032.
17: Yeah.
0: And so some things have got to change. And here's the bottom line that you need to think about with all of this is we can help you Washington-proof your retirement, right, Ryan? And that's really part of the solution that we offer at Boss Retirement Solutions. Let's talk a little bit about that, Ryan, what that looks like compared to what other people do.
17: Well, the first solution is don't panic.
0: Right.
17: Have a plan.
0: Yep.
17: Instead. And
0: why a plan?
17: Well, because very few people actually have a plan. They just have a portfolio and they think, oh, I've got these investments, and they never marry the two together. And so, you know, when we look at your retirement plan, what we want to make sure is that we've got a complete plan. You want to have, we call it the Boss Retirement Blueprint. It starts with the cash bucket. Then you have your income bucket. Let me just talk about the planning on the income bucket. We like to have three categories of income. Income for today.
0: Mm-hmm.
17: Income for inflation.
0: Yep.
17: And income for rising healthcare costs, because that's going to be one of those areas that you're really going to, you know, have a big impact. And so, Tyson, the plan, when you look at having a plan, you know, you need to make sure that you have an income strategy that matches what the costs are going to be. And this is where, I'll be honest with you, most portfolios fall apart. So, you know, Tyson, when we look at this, we always take great care to make sure that you've got is covered in all the different areas. And what's even better is, how can we help our neighbors?
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21: News on Angelo Bavaro. President Trump announcing a major security deal with Denmark and Greenland.
22: Writing in a Truth Social post that gives the United States permanent control over security and all other needs in Greenland, completely addressing all of our many U.S. concerns there. Will be no cost to the United States. We will immediately begin the process of developing a large military presence in the appropriate part of Greenland.
21: 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The White House making moves to lower prescription drug prices.
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17: According to some recent research from Fidelity Investments, an average couple retiring today should expect to spend, wait for it, $345,000 on health care in retirement. And this number seems to grow every single year. And just to be clear, that $345,000 estimate is after Medicare kicks in. Welcome back to Retirement Solutions Radio. I'm Ryan Thacker, along with my brother Tyson. 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And today we're talking about or overlooked or often underestimated expenses in retirement that could blindside you. And coming up in this segment, we'll talk about the skyrocketing cost of healthcare and long-term care and what you could do right now to make sure that you have a plan for it. Tyson, healthcare, long-term care, it's a big deal.
0: It is a huge deal. And, you know, the reason why we're talking about it is this. Barron's just did a study not too long ago, and this is from the study. One in five Americans, say they have never considered healthcare needs in retirement. Mm. And 17% report taking no plan of action. That's just crazy, especially with how fast.
17: That's a plan for disaster.
0: It's not only a plan for disaster, but it's one of the reasons why the number one reason people file for bankruptcy in retirement is because of healthcare.
17: Yes.
0: And so you've got to understand, Ryan, you mentioned it just a second ago, that people assume all of the time that, hey, you're on easy street once you jump on Medicare. At 65, man, I love it. I get all of my expenses covered.
17: Yep.
0: And it's just not true.
17: Nope.
0: So many times people are shocked. And it's one of the reasons why we want people to come in before they retire, is because we want to help educate them on what's covered and what's not covered in Medicare, right?
17: That's exactly right. Tyson, I'll never forget the appointment that I had. Lady comes in, she's got a big smile on her face. And I'm like, you know, looks like you're having a great day. Why are you so excited? She's like, oh, it's my 65th birthday. And now I get Medicare and all of my medical and dental and vision and everything's covered. I'm like, oh, this is not going to be a fun appointment, because I'm like, okay, I'm going to have to tell you on your birthday the really bad news that no, Medicare does not cover all of your medical, dental, and vision expenses. And Tyson, you know, when you look at this, most people, if they retire at, say, 62 years old, Medicare doesn't kick in until you're 65.
0: Yeah, this is important.
17: There's a good chance that you're going to need to find coverage. Now, we have had some good things like Obamacare. Before, a lot of retirees just couldn't get coverage. They either had to continue to work, or they just didn't have medical coverage until they turned 65. But, you know, Medicare, it's going to cover some costs, but you're still going to come out of pocket for expenses during retirement. And that could be hundreds of thousands of dollars.
0: Well, and that's why, Ryan, what you mentioned in the open, Fidelity Investments, the average 65-year-old couple retiring today can expect to spend $345,000 in healthcare over the course of their retirement. And that doesn't include long-term care, Ryan.
17: Yes.
0: And we talked in the last segment about inflation.
17: Yes.
0: So you think everything's going up with inflation, but you think about, What does healthcare look like 20 years down the road? What does it look like 30 years down the road? There is something called the Health System Tracker. And they looked at this starting in 2000 and now fast forwarding today. Any guesses as to how much inflation has gone up?
17: It's big.
0: It's big. 120% since 2000.
17: Wow.
0: And so this is no joke, Ryan. Let's talk for just a second about long-term care as well. Why long-term care? It's one of these things that people think to themselves, well, I've always been healthy. I don't need to really worry about long-term care, especially if I'm trying to plan for these other expenses. Why can that be a fool's errand?
17: Well, here's the most recent report, Genworth Cost of Care Survey, released in 2025. Assisted living communities increased by 10% to an annual national median of $70,800 per year. Think about that. And, you know, some people are like, well, I'm just going to bring in a home health care aid. It won't be that big of a deal. Well, the new cost for that is $77,792. So actually more expensive. And the reason why is because you're getting individual care instead of, you know, having a community that can come in there. And then, you know, if you look at someone saying, hey, I need to have someone come in and cook for me, clean for me, they call it the homemaker service. That's now $75,504 a year. So you look at all of these expenses, they're all in the $70,000. And, you know, that's not even if you need to have some skilled nursing.
0: Yeah.
17: Like, you know, you look at a lot of these areas where they have skilled nursing that really helps you, helps remind you on the medications that you need to take, helps you feed yourself, bathe yourself. You know, some of these things, $111,325 if you want to share a room.
0: Right.
17: If you want your own room, you know, that's going to crank it up to $127,750. So, Tyson, this is not getting cheaper.
0: And just like we talked about with income, Social Security needs to be the foundation of income. Medicare is only the foundation of your healthcare expenses. And you need to make sure that we create a plan for you through the Boss Retirement Blueprint with the rest of it.
17: Yes.
0: Especially when you consider the gaps like dental, hearing, vision, long-term care that need to be handled. And so, Ryan, when we consider all of this together, how can we help people today?
17: You know, Tyson, that is a really good question. It comes down to a portfolio versus a plan. Because if you've saved and invested for retirement, obviously that's really good. That's a good start there. But all that is a portfolio. That is not a plan. And so how will you reduce the taxes on your IRA and 401k? How are you going to pay for the skyrocketing costs of healthcare or generate more income in retirement? These are just a few of the critical issues that need to be tackled before you can even think about retiring. And that's why we want to do something special just for you loyal listeners on the show today. 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
0: We've talked about inflation. We've talked about healthcare. We've talked about taxes. But there's one expense that some financial experts could say are bigger than them all. And it's not what most people expect. Welcome back to Retirement Solutions Radio. I'm Tyson Thacker along with my brother Ryan. And today we are talking about the four overlooked or underestimated expenses that could literally blindside you in retirement. And coming up in this final segment, we want to talk, Ryan, about the one expense that Forbes says is the biggest threat to your retirement savings today. And here's what it is. It's living a longer life than you ever thought that you would, right?
17: Yes.
0: There's so much going into this. And, you know, you don't want to be 85 years old. We always joke of being 85 years old, full of life and flat broke.
17: Yes.
0: Here at Boss Retirement Solutions and Advisors, we have people who the first appointment, they may come in and say something like that. Because my grandpa lasted until he was 105. My grandma lasted until she was 95. And now with all the different things that are going on, we are living further and longer than we ever have before, right?
17: Well, and Tyson, you know, it was a long time ago. It was very uncommon for someone to live to age 100.
0: Mm-hmm.
17: Now you're seeing more and more of it happen.
0: For sure.
17: We all want to live a long and healthy life.
0: And healthy is the key phrase right there, right?
17: Yes. But what most people don't realize is that living a long life, it's not cheap, right? We
0: right.
17: just talked about inflation in the beginning of the show, and longevity can have a snowball effect. So the longer that you live, the more you're going to be paying for living expenses, the more you're going to be paying for healthcare costs. And, you know, these, you look at the bouts with inflation, you look at recessions, and you look at stock market corrections. These are areas that can really make a big difference. And Tyson, there's an article here that we were looking at from the New York Times.
0: Mm-hmm.
17: And it says, quote, with Americans living longer lives, the age-old worry of outliving savings has become more pronounced, particularly when retirement can last for 3 decades or more. And people who have already reached age 65 have an average life expectancy of more than 86. So think about that. If you're 65, pretty good chance you're going to live to 86.
0: And right.
17: for a 65-year-old couple, there's a 64% chance that at least one partner will live beyond 90, according to the actuary Research Institute in the American Academy of Actuaries. Tyson, those are some smart people. They don't know the day you're going to die, but they can calculate pretty close the day the group is going to live, and a 64% chance. Think about that.
0: Well, and I think about our own parents.
17: Mm-hmm.
0: You know, our dad's 90.
17: Yes.
0: He'll turn 91 in November.
17: Yes.
0: And dad's lived an amazing life, and he is an amazing individual, and he had a sister that lived even longer than that,
17: mm-hmm.
0: right?
17: Yes.
0: Our own mom's mom lived to around the age of 100.
17: Mm-hmm.
0: My wife's grandmother lived past age 100. And so how many people, the question I'd have is, how many people do you know that are living in their 80s, 90s, hundreds and beyond? In fact, we were looking at another article, Ryan, from The Guardian that said, we're living longer than ever before. The author of the Big 100 book, The New World of Super Aging, his name is William Cole, recently shared that by 2050, the number of us reaching the age of 100 is projected to increase eightfold to 3.7 million people, Ryan. And like you said, though, the hard part is you don't know exactly how long somebody's going to live, right? You can see, and it's one of the reasons why when we first sit down with somebody, we say, how long did your parents live? How long did your grandparents live? Do you have any thing that you're concerned about from your own health perspective? Because we want to create a plan that lasts as long as every client lives without having to worry about money.
17: Well, Tyson, you talk about the opposite of this too. My mother-in-law passed away at the age of 62 from cancer. And so, you know, you think about what's the effect on Social Security? What's the effect on, because if you're a married couple and one of you dies, you're getting two Social Security checks and all of a sudden it goes down to one.
0: Yeah.
17: That can have a major impact on what your lifestyle is based off of what the income's coming in. Also, it can have an impact on, you know, you think about Social Security. You've paid into Social Security your entire career. Well, if you die, how much of your Social Security goes to your kids and grandkids? Zero.
0: Yeah.
17: The answer is zero. Nothing's going to go on. So how you take your 401k withdrawals, how you take your retirement withdrawals, how you use the other assets you have, maybe you have some real estate or some things like that that generate income. How you look at all of these assets plays a big role in not only your life, but also what's going to happen to your hopes and dreams about what you want to do on passing a legacy onto the next generation. And you know, Tyson, this is the reason why we included this in, not just about, you know, we talked about long-term care and healthcare, but I think it's really important. We like to talk about what you can do about these things because there are some number of steps that you can take to do a planning for retirement. Let's talk about some of those.
0: Well, the biggest thing is going back to long-term care. I want to talk about that for a second before we jump into the Boss Retirement Blueprint, because going over all of this is important, but we're not huge proponents, and you may be surprised for those of you listening to hear this, but we're not huge proponents of just going out there and getting a long-term care policy mm-hmm. because of everybody saying you're going to live longer and there's all these expenses and you need to take care of it. You definitely need to take care of it.
17: Yeah.
0: But the problem is what we've seen in the long-term care industry is, for the most part, people have not, these companies have not been able to calculate things exactly correct.
17: Mm-hmm.
0: And so what ends up happening a lot is we see somebody who comes in and they've been paying, let's say that they've been retired for 5 years and they got a long-term care policy and they're like, we feel really good about our entire plan because 5 years ago we locked in our long-term care policy and we say, well, do you have any idea how long it was locked in?
17: Right.
0: A lot of times it's locked in for 5 or 10 years.
17: Mm-hmm.
0: So let's say it's locked in for 10 years and they have 5 more years of it being locked in. They get to that point and that's when health problems start arising and they may have not done, they've spent way too much money before they came and saw us.
17: Mm-hmm.
0: And so when they get to the point where they actually need to have long-term care kick in, a lot of times they can't afford it because what ends up happening is after that guaranteed portion, it starts increasing at a rate of 25% year over year or 50% year over year, or even in a lot of cases, 100% year over year to try to catch up with inflation. And so we're a proponent of planning this from the beginning and allowing for some other things. We call it multitasking the uses of your money. And this goes right into this conversation about the Boss Retirement Blueprint, making sure that your money can multitask what you're doing with long-term care and some of those expenses you're going to need along with income.
17: Yeah, well, first of all, the Boss Retirement Blueprint is a plan. It's a plan for your income. It's a plan for your investments. It's a plan for your retirement taxes. It's a plan for your estate plan and what's going to happen to all of your assets. And, you know, Tyson, in this business, we've helped two different groups of people. Our first one was not very successful. And the reason why it wasn't very successful is because we were helping the 30 and 40-year-olds plan and prepare for retirement. And in a 30-year-old, everything is about rate of return and what's the hot stock, what's happening with Bitcoin, how can they make money very quickly. And the reason why it wasn't successful is because we like to talk about boring is beautiful.
0: Yeah.
17: Right? We want your investments to be boring so that your retirement can be interesting. Well, here's what's really interesting in retirement. Things like having your Social Security optimized so you get every single nickel out of it, that's rightfully yours. And that can be the difference of tens of thousands, if not hundreds of thousands of dollars. If you're fortunate enough to have a pension, making sure that the pension planning is done correctly. And then this really boring word, annuities. Annuities can be really beautiful. Tyson, we eat our own cooking. Yeah. We have annuities, and what we love, we have annuities that will generate 6 figures worth of retirement income every single year contractually. They're boring.
0: Yeah.
17: They're really boring, but I'll tell you what, that little clockwork, and it's just hitting and it's coming in and it's hitting over and over again. How did we do that? We built those years and years and years ago.
0: We did our own boss retirement blueprint, right?
17: Knowing that this is going to happen. Imagine having an income stream that kicks in like that. You need to adjust your investment strategies to make sure that now it's more about protection and maintaining that, right?
0: I love it.
17: So Tyson, you know, these are just some pieces. We'd invite you to come in and have a conversation. So how can we help those that are listening be able to do this?
0: Well, I'm sure you've heard and understand the concept of compound interest. It's like a snowball going downhill, and the longer it rolls, the bigger it gets. Warren Buffett once called this the 8th wonder of the world. But have you ever heard of compound tax savings? It could be even more powerful than compound interest, especially as you get near retirement. Here's how it works. Let's give you an example. Let's say that you save $10,000 in taxes the first year of retirement, but it's not just that first $10,000, because in so many cases, you could repeat these same tax savings every year for, let's say, 25 years. So you take 10 times 25,000 or 10,000 times 25 years, and that's $250,000. Here's where it gets even more interesting. If you continue to invest that money, that 250 could end up being 500,000. And if you don't need to be a multimillionaire to do this, either it's what we call the boss retirement tax savings analysis. If you've saved at least $300,000 for retirement, give us a call, because this is not an off-the-shelf report, and it's best suited for families who are serious about retiring. So give us a call right now at 800-918-3015. Again, that number, 800-918-3015. Remember, retiring successfully today, it doesn't happen by accident. It starts with a plan, and that plan, as we've talked about in today's show, is the Boss Retirement Blueprint. Have a great week, everybody.
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25: Actually, Vance acknowledged more work has to be done, saying Rome was not built in a day. He's making an appeal to farmers who are crucial in the agriculture-heavy state. Former Vice President Kamala Harris will appear alongside Democratic Senate candidate Abdul El-Sayed in Michigan on Tuesday. It comes as El-Sayed comes under scrutiny once again for his ties to streamer Hassan Piker, who made some controversial comments in a recent interview, including that the U.S. conducts more terrorism than Al-Qaeda.
26: Election Day, November 3rd. A federal appeals court rejecting a Trump administration policy that allows the quick deportation of migrants to third countries.
32: The three-judge panel of the Boston-based First U.S. Circuit Court of Appeals largely upheld the decision by a lower court judge that declared the Department of Homeland Security's policy to allow migrants to be sent to countries other than their own without giving them a chance to raise safety concerns unlawful. The Trump administration has entered into a series of agreements that have allowed the U.S. to send more than 25,000 migrants to at least 29 third countries. District Judge Brian Murphy, an appointee of former President Biden, found the policy failed to protect migrants' due process rights and could lead to swift deportation without notice to unfamiliar and potentially dangerous countries. The case is likely headed to the U.S. Supreme Court. Lisa Lacerra, Fox News.
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33: 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U.S. Olympians do it. 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
0: The latest Fox News polls have President Trump's approval at 39%. Just 23% think the economy is good or fair. 43% said they are falling behind. And over 60% said gas and food prices are a major problem for their families. 63% of those polled said the president is making the economy worse. In 2018, just 22% felt that way. On Iran, more than 7 in 10 voters do not think the president has a way to exit the conflict. And when it comes to voter enthusiasm, 64% of Democrats are extremely interested in voting in these midterms, compared to just 53% of Republicans. Jessica Rosenthal, Fox News.
26: The Kennedy Center is facing an uncertain future as President Trump continues his push for a name change.
5: President Trump speaking about the Kennedy Center Friday.
6: The place is a dump. It's been a dump for years. It's lost money for years. I can turn it around, fix it.
5: The president saying this week the Performing Arts Center would not be renovated and could be ripped down if courts shoot down his plan to rename it after him, arguing it needs government support to stay open. A tribute to former President John F. Kennedy, the building closed Wednesday, sparking more questions as President Trump was seen reading a poster about its demolition. A federal judge this week ruling President Trump's name can't be added to the building's exterior without congressional approval and ordered the center to provide 30 days notice before making any major changes. Kristen Goodwin, Fox News.
26: President Trump says he has a deal with Denmark he says allows the U.S., quote, permanent control over security in Greenland. That agreement allows for additional U.S. bases and flights over the island while keeping Russia and China from establishing military bases there. Greenland will remain part of Denmark under that new deal. I'm Angelo Bavaro, and this is Fox News.
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10: How did I lose weight? 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
2: If you've been thinking about getting something done on your home, something's broken, needing repair, maybe upgraded or improved, well, this is the program for you. 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
2: Lading on October 3rd. And if you noticed, I didn't mention next week's show at all because we don't know if there's going to be a show next week, quite frankly, because, excuse me, we're not sure what's going to happen because of the start time of the Bronco football game has not been fully determined yet. We don't know if kickoff's going to be at 1:30 or at 2 o'clock next week. We won't know till late in the day today. And if it's the earlier kickoff time, we won't have any show. And if it's the later one, we'll probably have just a one-hour show. So I didn't want to book anything for that when I don't know what's happening yet. So that's what's going on in the world of announcements. Also in the studio this morning, because of a big event coming up, Monty is here from the Woodcraft Store at Overland and Cole in Boise. And Monty, you're putting on again for the second year now, in a different location, the Pacific Northwest Woodworking and Maker Expo.
3: That's right. That's right. We're real excited about it. We kind of outgrew the parking lot in front of Woodcraft and wanted to, just increase the party, you know, make the party bigger.
2: And the whole event kind of morphed into a new evolved event that I think is so much better in so many different ways.
3: Yeah, you know, we were, when we were having the event, it was, you know, revolving around a sale, basically, in our parking lot. And it was, you know, it was great. It was awesome. It was super fun. The weather was usually really nice outside.
2: Usually.
3: But, you know, one of the deals is we supply a lot of materials to makers in town. And we wanted to highlight them and get the show to be a little bit bigger, and having them in the parking lot was not, you know, terribly convenient because, I mean, it's like, you know, you could have so many makers out in the parking lot, you wouldn't have anywhere to park.
2: Right.
3: And so putting it out at the Expo Center, the Idaho Center, it just allows us the space to do it.
2: Well, and now it's a two-day event because people are busy in this world. And, you know, I can't make it Saturday. I can make it Sunday. I can't make it Sunday. I can make it Saturday. So you've taken that out of the equation because now it's 2 days.
3: Yep.
2: And it's October 3rd and 4th at Expo Idaho in Garden City. And like we say, the event is different. You not only have a lot of the vendors that'll be there, and it says here you have over 30 different vendors.
3: Mm-hmm.
2: You couldn't do that when you were operating out of the store on Overland.
3: Yeah.
2: So you've got more vendors than we've probably seen in one place. And you've got all these makers that make stuff, and we can go shopping with them for all kinds of really cool stuff.
3: Well, you know, being in October, you know, you're still 2 months before Christmas time.
2: Right.
3: And it's a great time to buy things.
2: Yeah.
3: And, you know, I'll tell you, I think, you know, gift cards are awesome, but, you know, something that's handmade by somebody that you met is better.
2: Yeah.
3: You know, it's just better.
2: Yeah.
3: And so,
2: buying your food from the farmer or the rancher. You're getting it right from the source. You can talk to the people that made this stuff.
3: Right. And so we're creating a grocery store event for the maker community. That's a good analogy.
2: Well, and you know, you see all the people walking around there and they're, well, I could make that. And then, you know, they usually get swatted in the shoulder. Yeah, but you never will. So let's just get it here.
3: You know? Yeah, that's right. And, you know, it's so funny that, you know, having the makers, you know, come to the event and sell their items, you know, it does the same thing. You know, provides a deadline for them to get things done.
2: Yes.
3: You know,
2: yes.
3: So it's a good thing.
2: And I remember last year's event, there were some people debuting some new things that we saw. Mm-hmm. The paint shaker, Kip, with his paint shaker. He was introducing that to us there.
3: And quick.
2: Mm-hmm. And there was a guy right across the walkway, the aisle there from him. He had the pencils on the little rubber things that hold the pencil, and then you can clip it onto your clothes so you never can find your pencil, right? And he had those there. I mean, so here's a simple little thing for, you know, under $5, and and then here's things for $30, and there's things for hundreds of dollars.
3: Yeah, right? And you know, there'll be more of the same this year, and we're excited to highlight those items.
2: Now, one thing that just absolutely captured the attention of so many people last year, and I need to know if it's going to be there this year or something like it, there was that moving motion wood-carved marble raceway track and everything. That was cool. Is there gonna be anything like that or
3: different? There will be. You know, that was the marble run, and boy, you could stay in front of that thing for minutes on
2: end. I loved his story on it. What's

0: started with this one little thing, and then we added this, and added this, and added this, and it just...
1: And he was like a, you know, he was like a mother hen when it was time to move it, you know, from here to there, and,
0: yeah.
1: And I can understand why. There's a lot of, like, literally there's a lot of moving parts to that.
0: Yeah, you know? Yeah, but hundreds and hundreds.
1: We're going to, you know, I mean, this year is going to be the same, but it's also going to be different.
0: Yeah.
1: We're going to lean into some of the things that we thought were, you know, fun. And exciting, and so we are. You know, we have an annual event called the Idaho Artistry in Wood that happens in March,
0: mm-hmm.
1: and it's usually at the Jump Center, you know, downtown. And it is an event where the woodworking community in the valley get together, and they bring their items that they've made so that we can, you know, they can be judged and it can be critiqued and it can be shown off, and it's kind of like a gallery, if mm-hmm. you will. And so that group, the IAW, the Idaho Artistry in Wood, is going to be there highlighting some of the items that are going to be coming up this next spring, and then also highlighting some things that maybe won this last year. And so you can kind of get, I don't know, it kicks it up a notch with respect to quality. Well, and
0: like two events in one.
1: Yeah. Exactly.
0: We need to take a break. When we come back, I got a couple of questions for you, not only about the event, but also about woodworking and some of the new things that we might see at the Woodcraft store. There's always new products coming. I mean, somebody always figures out a better way or an evolution of something. Maybe you can tell us about some of those products. And also, what is the kind of the hot thing right now? There's always these waves that go through the hobby because of social media or influencers or computers or new tools. Maybe you can fill us in on some of that as the Home Fix Show returns after these messages.
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0: Your backyard is calling to you. 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
0: And if you've been a regular listener to this program over the years, you know that the Woodcraft Store, one of our sponsors, has put on a once a year event. It's been at the Woodcraft Store for many, many years. 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It's $5 to get into the show, and is that good for both days?
1: Yeah.
0: Okay, so your $5 entry fee is it'll cover both days. So if you want to come back the next day and bring your truck with you so you can load up stuff, or you just want to see something again, or bring somebody with you the right second day, you can do that. And it's Saturday from 10 to 5 and Sunday from 10 to 4. That's going on there at Expo Idaho with the Pacific Northwest Woodworking and Maker Expo. But Monty, this is the second year. This is like the second year that a new model truck or a car comes out. You know, they learned the first year that maybe there was a couple buttons in the wrong place, or this should be taller or wider or something. What did you learn from the first year that you wanted to fix for this year?
1: Wow, you never start a sentence with and I was just like, oh boy, it was like so overwhelming to think about all the things that we learned.
0: Yeah, what did you learn as an event planner? Because that's just interesting. That's not what you went into business for, was putting on 2-day events. And
1: right. And I will tell you that, you know, in retirement, I don't think, which, you know, may never come, but, you know, in retirement, I don't think I'll ever be an event planner. There are so many moving parts, and it's just really complicated. You know, you're herding cats, you're trying to push water uphill. Pick your analogy that makes
0: it. Is it a bureaucracy working with the fairgrounds or anything?
1: It's an exercise in how many different tangential to-do lists that you can come up with. You know, it's everything from buying, you know, lanyards to wrist straps to bags and posters and all that kind of stuff. And so, you know, it's great fun. But, you know, just like a wedding, right? You do a lot of work ahead of time, but the wedding is a very, very small part, you know?
0: Yeah.
1: And so that's what we want to try to do too. And just like personally, my whole idea is like, okay, we're planning, then we execute, and then we just kind of want to go and enjoy the party, you know? And so on Expo Day, it is so fun because I do get to sit back and just, you know, thank the people for coming and, you know, make sure that we enjoy the event, you know?
0: And in the next hour of the show, in our 9 o'clock hour and 10 o'clock hour, I'll be giving away a couple tickets to one of you listening to the show at that time. If you would like to go to the Pacific Northwest Woodworking and Maker Expo, I'll have those tickets and tell you how to get those in the next hour and the hour after that. And we'll do that every hour of the show until show day.
1: That's
0: great.
1: We'll
0: give away a couple tickets every hour. So thank you for making that available
1: to us.
0: What about the layout there? Are we going to see the same kind of layout with those aisles? And I mean, it seemed to be very comfortable. It was it was easy to talk face to face with these people, which is so much different than, you know, watching a video on YouTube or scrolling and looking at pictures and listening to other people talk about stuff. But when you can get face to face with somebody, yep, and ask them, how do I attach this feather board to my table saw so that it, you know, holds it right? And
1: yeah,
0: there's so much value in that face to face contact.
1: You know, I think that when we decided to make it feel like a trade show, where you have the black draping and the banners and the booth spaces and the aisles that were nice and wide, like, yeah, you mentioned, we were like, you know, that was the right thing to do, because it's not that it makes it more formal. It just gives it a chance where you can browse with kind of knowing when you're going from one space to another space.
0: Mm-hmm.
1: And so far as the people, you're absolutely right. I mean, being able to talk to people is a huge value. And we've got a couple of folks that, you know, have like their own, you know, internet, social media personality. And so it's people that you might recognize, you know, that are going to be there. And so, yeah, take the opportunity and ask them questions and, you know, bring your issues and your problems that maybe you've seen or experienced, yeah, yourself and get them answered. And then, you know, take a step back and like enjoy the party too, because, you know, you may have a question that you have to get answered, but at the same time though, there may be something there that like is new to you.
0: Yeah.
1: And you're like, wow, I want to try that. I want to go home and, you know, put this piece of wood on my lathe in this way.
0: Show me yeah, how you did this.
1: Yeah. Which is, I think, the fun of it.
0: These shows always tend to bring out some new things, either new products, new techniques, just new personalities, like you say, doing different things. What is new? What will we see that we haven't seen before?
1: So there's a lot that's new, but I will tell you there's a couple things that just kind of rise to the top, mm-hmm, that I think people will want to see.
0: Okay.
1: Craig is a power tool company. They made the pocket hole joint popular.
0: I instantly, my brain flashes to the blue and white logo.
1: Yep.
0: And it's spelled K-R-E-G.
1: E-G,
0: yep. Yes.
1: And so, you know, they, like I say, they put the pocket hole joint on the map. And the pocket hole joint,
0: that was a pandemic rush.
1: Yeah.
0: Because everybody all of a sudden could build cabinet face frames and bookcases and picture frames.
1: Without a lot of tools.
0: Right. You had a cordless drill and you were in business.
1: Yeah.
0: And a bottle of glue and a cordless drill and you were joining wood.
1: And you were joining wood with screws. So you didn't need clamps. I mean, it was really quite good.
0: Yeah.
1: And so, you know, it's one of those things, you know, they have a better mousetrap that's like better by like 10 times for the pocket hole joint. It's called the Rebel. And one of the things when you use your drill, you know, sometimes your wrist gets a little tired when you're drilling screws in for an hour.
0: Okay.
1: You feel like you're going to get, you know, carpal tunnel or something, you know, right? And what they have is they have a powered one. And so basically it sits on the table on top of the piece of wood, and there's a lever that has a button on it. It turns the drill on, you know, power-wise. And then it drills that hole in the precise location that you
0: want.
1: Sounds
0: like a drill press type of thing.
1: It's kind of like a drill press that you can move around with your hand. You know, you pick it up from one place to another.
0: Okay, you don't have to bring the material to this. You can bring this to the material.
1: Yeah, if you can think of like, you know, the action where you have like a panini stove or oven, you know, cooktop,
0: yeah,
1: where you put the lever down and then you have a little arm that kind of locks it down into place.
0: Right.
1: It's almost like the same action as
0: okay,
1: that.
0: Okay.
1: And so that just makes, you know, doing pocket holes, which is very easy and popular and
0: right,
1: and accessible, a whole lot friendlier.
0: And here at the expo,
1: we'll
0: be able to see that,
1: yes,
0: going on at any, yep, time. And that is of so much value. You ever go get your like physical with your doctor or something? And one of the questions that they ask you, you know, before you go in is, you know, how do you like to learn things? Do you like to read them? Do you like to watch them? Do you like to experience them? You know, mine is that experience one. If I can watch somebody do it and maybe even lay my own hands to it once, I got it down. But if, yep, I had to read that in a manual on how to do that,
1: and I'll tell you, I think
0: I'm
1: most I think most tactile like woodworking enthusiasts or people that want to do it are kind of the same way.
0: Yeah.
1: They'll want to watch a video or they'll want to get their hands on it and then they understand it, get their fingers going.
0: Right.
1: And then Craig also came out with something that I want to say this is probably, I don't like using the word revolutionary too much because it's just overused. But
0: well, you only do this once a year, so you can use it
1: however I want.
0: Yes.
1: I will say that this is going to turn joinery on its ear, okay? It's called the Edge. It's the Craig Edge. And what it is a loose tenon jointer, okay? There is another loose tenon jointer that has capitalized on the market for many, many years, a couple decades even.
0: So explain a tenon, first of all.
1: So what you do is you create this. What this tool does is it creates an oblong hole in a piece of wood.
0: Right. It's like a slot with rounded ends.
1: Picture a biscuit joiner with a longer, less football-shaped piece.
0: Okay.
1: The beauty of that is it's in between a dowel and a biscuit. The dowels will twist because they're round. The biscuit compresses, or it expands when you get glue on it.
0: Right.
1: And so it kind of creates a little bump, and the alignment is not perfect. So you take the beauty of the dowel without twisting, and then a solid wood, piece of wood.
0: Yes.
1: That joins the pieces of wood together, and now you have like a floating tenon.
0: And this would be an important joinery technique, like if you had two wide boards and you wanted one really wide board.
1: Yep. Yep.
0: And maybe you're making tabletops or wide shelves or doors for something. And so you bring these together very accurately. And one of the tricks has always been getting the surfaces even with each other.
1: Right. And that is solved with this tool. Now, the company that made the predecessor of this was a company called Festool. They're out of Germany.
0: Oh, yeah.
1: And they have just made this thing called the Domino. And
0: they are the market leader with that.
1: The hard part is it's almost $1,500 for that tool.
0: Oh, okay.
1: Okay. The Craig Edge is very, very similar. It's $500.
0: Oh, more accessible
1: way more accessible. And so it's one of those things where if you were to take a look at the leading brand, right, and you were to say, I've
0: now
1: never
0: gone
1: get
0: from
1: that.
0: Pro level to hobbyist level.
1: And it's pretty good.
0: Yeah.
1: It's pretty good.
0: And us woodworkers, we're always looking for that one new thing that we can add to our shop. You might only use it once or twice a year, but you got to have it.
1: And there's a few tools that make you look better than you are.
0: Yeah.
1: Those are the ones I like.
0: Yeah, me too.
1: Because, I don't do it as a profession. I sell the stuff as a profession.
0: Yes.
1: But, using it is always my desire. So I always, when I want to get to doing some woodworking, I don't want to have to practice a whole lot.
0: Right.
1: I want the tool to help me out, and this one does that.
0: That's why I fell in love with my MIG welder, because it makes me look good welding. It's like idiot-proof welding for me. It's fantastic, and I love those tools that make that happen.
1: Yep.
0: All right, we got to take another break. We'll come back. We'll chat some more. As we continue, remember, mark your calendars right now. Just set an alarm in your phone. Go to the refrigerator, pull down the calendar, and flip over to October 3rd and 4th. And write down the Pacific Northwest Woodworking and Maker Expo, or you can just write PNWME, I guess, on there, and be listening in the next hour. Maybe you can get a couple free tickets to that and invite somebody, or just come by yourself, give one away to somebody else, whatever. We'll tell you how to get those tickets here on the Home Fix Show in the next hour. More with Monty from the Woodcraft Store in Boise coming up after this.
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0: If you're a woodworker in the Treasure Valley, you know my guest, Monty Elfrick. He's the owner of the Woodcraft Store. He's the one that brought this to the Treasure Valley. How many years ago?
1: The expo or the store?
0: No, the store.
1: The store actually was opened in 96.
0: Wow.
1: Yeah, long, long time ago. So what is that, 30 years?
0: 30 years.
1: Wow.
0: Does it seem like 30 years?
1: No, but you know, when I look in the mirror, it does.
0: No, you haven't changed.
1: I'm a little gray, more gray hair, a little chubbier.
0: But that changed the dynamics of woodworking around here.
1: Yeah.
0: You made a lot of things available to us as consumers that weren't previously around.
1: Yeah.
0: And you're the go-to for that.
1: Yeah.
0: There is some competition out there, but nothing is the same as Woodcraft.
1: Mm-hmm.
0: You made a comment that you have noticed that even quality tools, not disposable tools, there's those places you can go buy disposable tools.
1: Mm-hmm.
0: You know, use it and abuse it and lose it and you move on, right? But non-disposable tools. You said there seems to be a little bit of a trend that things are getting actually less expensive.
1: Yeah.
0: And that seems absolutely opposite of everything else we're experiencing in our lives.
1: Yeah. You know, clearly there has been an inflationary pressure across the entire economy.
0: Right.
1: Everything. Power tools included.
0: And tariffs on the stuff that's brought in from other countries.
1: Tariffs on the stuff, raw materials, all that. And but at the same time, though, in order to make sure that people are continuing to enjoy themselves in their shop, you don't want to just degrade the quality. You know,
0: I was going to say, I hope we're not pulling quality out of some. There have been brands that we've had in our lives that have deteriorated over time.
1: Yeah.
0: They've been cheapened down.
1: Yeah. And, you know, competition is not bad. And this competition we have now in the industry is not necessarily like competition between different retailers. The manufacturers have got to think about things a little bit differently because their competition is really the customer and what they're willing to pay.
0: Yes.
1: And so what I'm seeing is you know, new tools like these Craig, you know, these Craig tools that are, you know, really changing things that are already there in a good way. A lower price, you know, one third the price for the, you know, the floating tenon, you know, joiner machine. And it's battery powered and it doesn't require dust collection. I mean, it's like an improvement in a lot of ways. And the price is a third of what, you know, what you're used to paying. And there are some other tools out there too, where, you know, it, there's a thickness planer with a helical head, and basically a helical head are those little small segmented cutters that cut on an on a shear angle, as opposed to wax it with a straight bladed knife, and once you hit a nail it dents it and then
0: let's talk stuff about that a little bit. There's a lot of people that listen to the show that don't planer
1: a planer
0: is a tool that does
1: that. It makes thicker wood thinner.
0: Yes.
1: Okay. And it will, you know,
0: looks like a big toaster oven, and when you shove something in one end, it comes out thinner on the other end.
1: Thinner and smooth on the other side.
0: Yes.
1: Well, traditionally, those were, you know, if you had a 13-inch wide cutting capacity on this thickness planer.
0: Yeah, like my old DeWalt one that I have.
1: Right. You would have a straight blade on there, and the second you hit a staple or a rock or a piece of sand or something.
0: There goes the blade.
1: There goes the blade, and you've got to go resharpen it. So the technology evolved to be the, you know, a segmented cutter that is situated on a helix, so it shears at the wood as opposed to wax at it at a 90-degree angle.
0: So a helix, that's like twisted,
1: it's like a piece of DNA, like a screw. You know, how you have that kind of helix, that double helix kind of idea.
0: Yeah.
1: And it's kinder to the wood. It's quieter, so when you turn the planer on in your garage, in your driveway, it's not going to make your teeth rattle. Yep. And it was great. And if you cut, if you hit a staple or a nail, you would just replace that one cutter.
0: As because there's a bunch of little knives on it rather than just these like two big long ones.
1: Right, right.
0: Okay.
1: And so that was a new thing. Well, over the course of the last 6 years or so, the price has gone up on those. So it's great technology. It's better for the user, but the price has gone up. Well, now we've got a helical head planer that is under $1,000, which is actually kind of cool. Because most of them are well over $1,000 for something that you're like, shoot, you know, 6 years ago. So this is like a price of what it was 6 years ago, which is kind of a deinflationary, you know, dynamic, which I love. I mean,
0: so how do they do that? How do you make something with quality less expensive?
1: Well, they will get, it's like a car, right? You know, you get parts for a car made in a lot of different places. By people who do those pieces really well, and then you assemble them together. And so rather than have, you know, the helical head, you know, manufactured in the same factory that the rest of it is, you know, they'll bring them in from somewhere that understands it, that has good quality control, and they'll assemble those parts in another location.
0: That makes sense.
1: And so, you know, they're also finding that it's cheaper to send somebody, to, you know, Taiwan or India or China, and not just trust the QC, the quality control, but also have, you know, somebody that is there looking at it all the time.
0: Right.
1: You know, that's cheaper than having a bunch of defective products, you know, low quality products. So I'm seeing the quality increase. I'm seeing the price decrease on some things. You know, it's hopeful. Okay.
0: What would your brand of an oscillating cutting saw, is that the right term, an oscillating
1: like a multi-tool
0: multi-tool?
1: Has a, you know, a sander, you can put a head of sand, a sander
0: these,
1: on there.
0: These things have seemed to capture the attention on social media and on YouTube. You see these carpenters, you know, cutting out a window in a wall with this tool, and I think my little oscillating tool, it would take me 3 days to make that long of a cut.
1: That's a great story, because those are basically like your screwdriver in your junk drawer in the kitchen.
0: Yeah.
1: You know, I mean, they're, you pick it up as a pry bar, you pick it up as a, I mean, it's really, really useful. Well, the cool story about that one is, you know, 6 years ago, there was one person that made them, and they were like $300 plus.
0: Right.
1: And it had a cord on it.
0: Yes.
1: Well, now they're about $130.
0: Right.
1: If you buy the Craig one, you get a free battery and a charger because they want you on their platform, and it's $129.
0: Okay. You just sold me on that because I've got one of the original Bosch. It's a little 7.2 volt, little tiny one, came with a little tiny cordless drill. I love that cordless drill. I absolutely love it for its size and its weight and its power. But that oscillating tool, literally, it just doesn't cut it.
1: No. You cut drywall. You cut 2x4s.
0: Yeah.
1: You can sand newel posts. You can do
0: trim
1: all sorts
0: door
1: of
0: jams
1: things.
0: And baseboards when you're putting in new flooring. And they're so versatile. And the blades are all over the place. And they're all universal. But the tool has not been that good a while back.
1: Yep.
0: You know, I'm talking 10, 12 years ago.
1: And you have the ability to have it cordless. So yeah. You don't have to think about where the outlet is.
0: I think that needs to be on the Home Fix Christmas, what am I going to get for dad gift list, you know, because now they're reachable at just, you know, a little over $100.
1: Yep.
0: And what a versatile tool to be used for all kinds of things.
1: Yeah.
0: And that's that next evolution maybe of somebody's workshop is I'm going to get one of these things. Now, we can see that down at the expo.
1: Yep, they'll be there. And that's so funny because I get, you know, the new tools. If it's new within the last 6 months, I remember it. But, I mean, you bring up a valuable thing. It's like that's kind of a new idea.
0: Yeah.
1: Even though I'm not calling it new. But, yeah, that'll be at the expo as well.
0: When I looked at them before, you know, and I looked at them at your store. And, I mean, we're broadcasting live when we did the event there. And I'm wandering around the store. And I'd see them, but they were $450, $600, and that was several years ago. Mm-hmm. And I just thought, well, maybe I don't need one that bad. Under $150 now?
1: Yep.
0: And the universal blades fit them? I can get the blades anywhere?
1: Yes.
0: Sold. Sold. That's a deal. Put one aside. I'll be there.
1: Okay.
0: All right. We'll come back. We're going to wrap up with Monty. He's got to head off to a gourd show.
1: Yes, the Idaho Gourd Society is doing a gourd show festival at Brian's Witty.
0: Tell us some more about that when we come back. As the Home Fix Show continues right here on News Talk KBOI, I'm Joe Prin. Thank you so very much for listening to us this morning. We will be back after these messages from our sponsors.
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0: And Monty's got to scoot out of here in just about 7-8 minutes. So tell us about the Gord Show real quick, and then I want to talk about some of your seminars.
1: Sure, sure. Yeah, I'll be at the Gord Festival that is at Franz Witte out. I think it's like kind of in between Nampa and Star. It's on 11th and Chinden. Just when you think you've gone too far, you're there. And they've got a great event center out there.
0: Yes.
1: And gourds are things that are something that you just have to see. The art there that you see is whimsical, it's serious, it's funny, it's tongue-in-cheek. They're just really talented, really neat people.
0: Some of the artistry is just absolutely incredible.
1: And they've got little make-and-takes to do, you know, mm-hmm. for adults and kids. I saw more adults at the make-and-take booth than I did the kids yesterday. But we'll be there all day until 6 today.
0: Nice. One of the things that has made the Woodworking and Maker Expo what it is are the seminars that you put on.
1: Yeah.
0: And I've got a list here. At 11 a.m. on Saturday, this is October 3rd, the Craig New Tools That Just Make You Look Better.
1: Yep.
0: the title of that, and we've covered that one. 12 o'clock is Laguna, and you've got Wood Turning Is More Fun on a New Lathe.
1: Yeah, they've got a small lathe that is a great price. And that's always the sweet spot, because wood turning is fun. It's how you can make a candlestick or a
0: Is this
1: bowl
0: the entry drug, this little lathe?
1: It's a gateway. They're all gateways.
0: Yeah. Yep.
1: They're all gateways.
0: At 1 p.m., now this is a big one, somebody that we've talked to on the show many times. Everybody knows him and loves him, and that's Rex Hansen.
1: Yeah. He's our a resident artist at Maker Shop. Okay, which is a maker space for woodworking, mm-hmm. just right by the Woodcraft store.
0: You can be assisted by the best when
1: yes,
0: you go in there.
1: He is the best. You know, not only is he a really smart and accomplished, you know, business person, but he took a couple of years off after he retired and went to the Boston, North Bennett Street School in Boston. It's a furniture school. And lived there above an Italian restaurant in the Freedom Trail just enjoyed, you know, enjoyed not sitting on lawn furniture going back to school.
0: And his seminar is entitled, Why Does Some Furniture Just Feel Right?
1: So Rex is very particular with how chairs feel and how stools feel. And so he's done a lot of research, hands-on research, measuring angles, measuring lengths and distances. And he is going to talk about that, because when you sit down in a chair, sometimes they just feel right. Sometimes they're a little too upright. And so he's going to talk and give you all that information for free. So, you know, it makes it more accessible for you.
0: Yeah. And if if nothing else, you'll know what to look for if you're buying furniture.
1: That's true. You'll sit in it and go, you know what? That's right.
0: This isn't right.
1: Yeah.
0: This is Legome. It's just right. Micro Jig at 2 p.m. Innovation in woodworking. What kind of an innovation with Micro Jig?
1: You know, they've got so many things, it's hard to list them out.
0: They keep you from cutting your fingers off.
1: Yeah, they keep you from cutting your fingers off with their push blocks. And they help work holding. Not only are they like safety oriented, but they're also like production oriented. Again, mm-hmm. making you look better. And you know, if you make one of their little clamping jigs, now you have it, and you use it all the time.
0: 3 o'clock is Oliver Tools.
1: Yeah, they've got a wide belt sander, which is normally for big industrial cabinet shops, but they've got a small one that is 110-volt power, so it plugs just right in your regular outlet, mm-hmm. and it can give you that, you know, kind of that industrial
0: feel. How wide of a sanding cable?
1: 15-inch open-ended, so that means you could do 30 inches wide, you know, through it.
0: And then on Sunday, there's some more classes, and they're different classes, so that's why your admission for $5 is so valuable, because you can come back Sunday and go to another class if you you look at the schedule and you go, okay, I want to go to this one and this one and this one. Sorby, the things you can make.
1: Yeah, they are probably the oldest tool making company in the world, and they're in England, and they specialize in wood turning and making chisels, and so we've got someone from Robert Sorby coming to show you the things you can make.
0: And another celebrity within your industry, David Donnelly, is on at noon on Sunday.
1: Yes, and he's talking about you know, when art doesn't look right and when, you know, woodworking does look right, you know.
0: 1 o'clock, you've got Freud. 2 o'clock, you've got Jet talking about that helical planer. Great seminars that you've lined up this year.
1: Yep.
0: And I think you're going to have an incredible event. So if you're just listening now, just joining us, this is we're coming up on that time. You need to grab your calendar and mark it for October 3rd and 4th. It's a two-day only event. That's a Saturday and a Sunday. It's the Pacific Northwest Woodworking and Maker Expo, presented by the Woodcraft Store. It's Saturday from 10 until 5, Sunday from 10 until 4. It's at Expo Idaho in Garden City. There's some refreshments that are available there. They've got the snack bar, I think, is going to be open, right? Yeah, so you can plan on spending some time there. There's plenty of parking. It doesn't cost you anything for parking. And bring some notes. Bring some photos. Maybe you've got a tool you want somebody to look at, or a bit, or a blade, or something. You know, bring that stuff with you if you want to, you know, get some advice. There's over 30 woodworking vendors that'll be there. Some of these companies showing off their new products and tricks and techniques and tools. And then, of course, the maker marketplace. These are the people that make things will be there. So come see them on October 3rd and 4th. Monty, thank you for coming in. Appreciate you being here with us this morning. Have fun at the Gord Show.
1: Thank you.
0: And we'll see you at the Pacific Northwest Woodworking and Maker Expo in just a couple of weeks. 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
18: A big week ahead. I'm Paul Stevens, Fox News. President Trump is getting set to join world leaders attending the UN General Assembly next week in New York City.
19: President Trump is expected to repeat his calls that Iran cannot have a nuclear weapon when he addresses the United Nations General Assembly in New York next week. Despite the war, the State Department has allowed a core Iranian delegation to attend the event. Iranian President Masoud Pezeshkian is reportedly one of the officials who has been granted a visa, but a senior administration official did not say whether there will be any meetings between the U.S. and Iran. The General Assembly comes against the backdrop of Chinese President Xi Jinping's state visit to D.C. China's relationship with Iran is under the spotlight. China is accused of propping up Iran's war machine by buying its oil, supplying the regime with weapons and even intelligence that's helping to target U.S. troops, allegedly.
18: And that's Fox's Madeline Rivera. And the Wall Street Journal reports U.S. officials think Iran obtained high-resolution satellite images of an American base in Jordan from Chinese entities before an attack that killed three U.S. service members. President Trump, meantime, announcing a major security deal with Denmark and Greenland that will expand the U.S. military presence on that Arctic island.
20: President Trump declaring victory in this historic deal with Greenland and Denmark, writing in a Truth Social post that the deal, quote, "I am pleased to announce the United States of America has entered into an agreement with the Kingdom of Denmark and Greenland that gives the United States permanent control over security and all other needs in Greenland, completely addressing all of our many U.S. concerns there. It will be no cost to the United States. We will immediately begin the process of developing a large military presence in the appropriate part of Greenland. Additionally, from now on, no U.S. adversary can ever have a base in Greenland, have a military presence in Greenland, or make sensitive investments in Greenland without our express written approval."
18: Fox. This is Chanley Painter. 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
18: That lone holdout juror in the Lindsey Clancy murder trial is breaking his silence.
0: Michael Desmondville, the lone juror who stopped Lindsey Clancy from dodging prison. He says, despite withering pressure to do so, he never wavered, not once, said, I didn't have any doubts as I tried to explain different possible theories during deliberation. I kept getting cut off as if I had doubts based on the evidence present, based on all the physical evidence, key witnesses, and what the prosecution presents. I thought it was enough proof that she knew exactly what she was doing and planned. He says the other 11 talked over him all the time and even accused him of caving. The fourth person claimed that he admitted reasonable doubt, which he says never happened.
18: And that's Fox's Kevin Cork. Lindsey Clancy due back in court on the 29th of September. Some frustrated California residents facing even more severe weather as Orange County has declared their state of emergency concerning coastal erosion.
19: Some residents are voicing their frustration with the red tape in this heavy regulated state. They say it's keeping folks from adequately protecting their property amid growing concerns over looming El Nino storms. Now, in response to concerns about overregulation, the Coastal Commission tells Fox News that their agency has approved all emergency permit applications for rock revetments along Beach Road and Dana Point, which allow for additional armoring across 17 properties. They also said staff worked hard to make sure folks had the required authorization, including approving permits over Labor Day weekend.
18: And that is Fox's Christina Coleman. And the State Department approving a potential $2.7 billion military sale to Ukraine for air defense equipment. The package including three S-300 clone missiles, range-extended air defense laser-guided rocket missile systems, and counter-drone systems radars. The proposed sale still has to get an okay from Congress. I'm Paul Stevens, and this is Fox News.
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2: 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Let's go, Broncos.
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7: I'm your host, Joe Prin. 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
2: And on October 3rd, the following week after that, October 17th, I know this is getting out there a little ways, but I've got a guy, never heard him on the show before, Mark Adams. He is an expert on backup and emergency generators for your home, for your business, in case there's power outages or grid problems or something. And there's a lot of information that he shared with me where people are doing things not only incorrectly, but they have a false sense of security because of what they installed. So he wants to make sure people get the right thing. So we'll talk with Mark Adams about home generators on October 17th. And then way out there at more than a month from now, on October 24th, Brandon Smith, we're going to have a conversation. We haven't talked about this on the show, I think, ever. We're going to talk about home alarms, security systems and alarms, and from the simplest, most basic to the highly sophisticated. But more importantly, who responds to them? And are you the priority when you do have maybe a break-in at your house or something happens? Who is going to respond? How does that all happen? You might think you know that, and you might think that what goes on in your community, but we'll find out the real story from Brandon on October 24th. I didn't mention next week's show because as of right this moment, we still don't know if we're going to have a home fix show next week because of the start time of the Bronco football game has not been determined. I can either tell you there will be no show, or we may just have a 1 hour from 8 to 9 before the pregame festivities get underway here on KBOI. So that's all I can tell you about next week. 208-336-3700 is how you can join us. 208-336-3700. Speaking of emails, I got an interesting one from a lady named Sarah this week. She says, and this is the dialogue that we shared with each other going back and forth. She said, I enjoy listening to your show each Saturday. Thank you, Sarah. Appreciate that. She says, my late husband was good at woodworking, and he took great care of our front entry door, our front door, refinishing it when it needed it. The door is knotty alder and west-facing. Sarah sent me a photo of it. Beautiful door. Beautiful door. They've taken really good care of this. She said there's about a 6-foot overhang over it, but it still gets intense late afternoon sun. I recently discovered online a product called Howard Sunshield Wood Conditioner and Protectant. Given the sun exposure, would you recommend I try applying this product or another product at this time, or is it better to hire a professional to completely refinish the door? And who do you recommend? Thank you. I saw this picture of this door, and this door, in what I see in the photo, I mean, I'm just seeing the photo, right? This door does not look bad at all. It looks really, really good. I think anybody would be proud to have this door in their home. I'm not familiar with the product that she sent me the information on, so I looked it up, and I tried reading through everything, and what I saw, it mainly seemed to be an interior furniture product from what I could tell, although later in our conversation she sent me something that did say it was okay for some exterior use. But if it doesn't say exterior prominently on it, it may work for that, but it's maybe not designed for that. And if it doesn't say exterior on it, I wouldn't use it, because in the words that I shared with her, I said interior products can behave strangely outside. Sometimes they work and sometimes they don't, mainly because of the temperature swings. It's not so much the sunlight. Thanks for listening to the show, and let me know what it says on your product. So she thanks you for getting back to me. I agree, the door still looks pretty good. I haven't purchased the product yet. She says, I found a YouTube video about caring for wooden doors and wondered if this product would help keep the door looking good a while longer. However, I tend to view YouTube cautiously, which, Sarah, you're very wise for doing that. You should view that cautiously. She says, I believe my husband finished the door several years ago with Minwax Helmsman Spar Urethane Clear.

0: finish, urethane clear satin finish. The product information below mentions, this is on the other one that she found, it talks about chairs, tables, but not doors, and goes through. And anyway, there is a line in there where it talks about you could use it on outdoor wood furniture. So really what this came down to in our conversation was, if you have a urethane product on there now, think of urethane, polyurethane. What is it? It's a plastic. It's a liquid plastic that dries to a hard, touchable finish. It's not like an oil. It doesn't penetrate. It sits on top. Urethane is a top coating finish. So if you put some kind of an oil or a wax, which is designed to bond with the wood, it's not going to do anything. It's just going to stay on top of there. It's not going to penetrate through the plastic. It's not going to work. It's like putting a piece of saran wrap over the door and then trying to paint over it or something. It's just, it's never going to get to the wood, right? So, with the stains, you know, since they can't penetrate or really stick to it, I would have her stay with the product that she's got. Go back, and if it needs some touch-up or a little bit extra, stick with the Minwax Helmsman Spar Urethane Clear Satin Finish that she had before, because that's what's on there now. And that brings up compatibility. It's very important. Compatibility between two different products is where a lot of people get into trouble. And like I said, strange problems. You can get yellowing, cloudiness, alligatoring of the finish, blackening sometimes, and even peeling. So I think she needs to stick with what they've been using. It's obviously working great. The door looks wonderful. So I wouldn't change products here in midstream like that. Thanks for your notes, sir. I appreciate those emails. They're always fun to read what people have going on. And you too can send me an email at any time during the week, and maybe we'll talk about it here on the show. Joe@joeprin.com is my email address. But I would rather talk to you. I'd rather you grab your phone right now and call me up and say, hey, Joe, I'm thinking about this, or I've got this going on, or I want to do this, and or somebody told me I need to do this. Let's talk about it right now. 208-336-3700. We'll be right back.
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0: The person across the studio here from me, Tara, she not only answers your phone calls and runs the board and makes sure that all that music plays and the liners and the commercials and all that stuff, but she also works feverishly during the week trying to come up with topic for me. And you did again this week.
6: Yeah, that usually just involves me clicking the forward button on an email
0: and saying, what do you think of this?
6: Typing in Joe Prin.
0: Yeah. And that's fine. I like getting that stuff. And as listeners, you can send me that stuff anytime you want too. If you found something interesting, send it over, you know, maybe I'll learn something else. I always do. I mean, every time I read something, I learn something I didn't know. The last one that she sent me was from Intermountain Gas. They sent out a e-newsletter with some tips and stuff that they do, you know, trying to show that they care about their customers and all that. And this one was a bunch of tips and myths. The first part of it was myths, and then there's some tips about energy savings on how you can save more energy on your, in this case, on your gas bill, you know, because they're Intermountain Gas supplies the natural gas for our homes. And I always got a kick out of this because getting energy saving tips from the gas company is like Winco sending you ways to buy fewer groceries. Seems a little counterproductive to the profitability model, doesn't it? A little bit, but no, I understand it. They need to do that. In fact, I think they're required to do some of that, but it's like the pizza place telling you just don't eat so much pizza, but the gas company says don't use so much gas. So in the ways of doing this, here's their words. Here's what their newsletter says. It says, many of us don't think much about our home's energy use until something feels off. A drafty room, higher bills, or uneven temperatures. So take a moment now to understand how your home actually performs, and you can make future decisions a lot easier. Here are three common misconceptions that we hear at Intermountain Gas, along with what's really going on behind the scenes. So I'm going to read you the myth. I'll read you what Intermountain Gas said, but then I got a few things to say about what they said. You know, you knew that was coming, right? You knew that was coming. So myth one, weatherization projects are complicated and costly. Okay. The fact, according to Intermountain Gas, most improvements are straightforward and budget-friendly. Simple steps like sealing gaps or adding targeted insulation can noticeably improve comfort without requiring a major project. Okay? I agree. I absolutely agree. So what they are talking about here is finding the source of the waste. Find the problem and fix it, right? Some of this you can do visually, and some of it you may have to become more of a detective. Where in your home can you feel drafts or air movement? Where can you see daylight around something that should be sealed tight, like a window frame or the weather stripping and door bottom around your exterior doors? Have you ever done this? Have you ever gotten like the back of your hand wet, or you go wash your hands and leave them wet and then wave it in front of like the outlets and the switches on the outside walls of your house, like on a windy day or a breezy day? Do you feel air coming out of the outlets? Do you feel air coming out of the switches? Not uncommon for that to happen on homes because of the holes they drill for the wiring, and it goes up in the attic. It goes down through the floor underneath the house sometimes. It goes from cavity to cavity to cavity, and you might be getting a lot of drafts there. And when you get that, when you feel some of those air leaks, these are places that, like they say, can easily be sealed up. There's weather stripping you can put behind the cover plates. There's caulking you can do inside the electrical box. Be careful with all that. That's a whole nother thing I don't want to get into. That's why we have a disclaimer at the beginning of the show. But the same thing for where plumbing comes in under your sinks. They drill a big hole. They put a small pipe in it. You can feel air coming up through there and into your cabinets. You wonder why the cabinet under the sink is always so cold. Maybe that's part of it. If you feel any air movement, that's an opportunity to do a little bit of weatherization that is not hard to do and it's not expensive to do. Myth number two, a new home means everything is already efficient. Okay. That's a fact. Even recently built homes can have small air leaks around windows, doors, and utility openings, according to Intermountain Gas. Addressing these areas helps your home maintain consistent temperatures and reduces wasted energy. Okay, this one is very true, very true. Homes are commonly built to minimum code standards, energy code, building codes, minimum standards. That's what they build to. Now, some are built, okay, there's much more we can do to make them better. So why don't we just do that to begin with? Well, two things, costs and regulations. High efficiency building costs more in the beginning, but almost always can be shown to pay itself off quickly. And so where do you stop? There are small improvements, and then there's some very big improvements that you could do when a house was being built. So that saving energy usually costs more up front, right? Because you're doing that when it's you're going beyond the code. You're doing extra effort or better products. So yes, energy savings usually costs more up front when you build a house. Second is that here in Idaho, voters don't like regulations. So there aren't a lot of things requiring this in place, although that can be a pretty selective agenda, can't it? So when there are no requirements for added energy efficiency beyond the codes that are already in place, the choice is often to build the home at the lowest cost possible that will meet code. And for some, that's good enough because it keeps the mortgage payment on the house lower. But what may not be realized is that it's going to cost more to live in that house from here on out on a monthly basis. So is it better to make the energy upgrades as the house is being built or retrofitting them later? That depends on your financial resources, right? And another thing, the only way to measure a home's actual efficiency, how efficient is it actually, not just in theory, not on paper, not what somebody's guessing or a brochure is telling you, how do you actually measure this? Well, there's energy management companies that will come to the home and do some either simple or some very sophisticated measurements on that house, and then they'll advise you where there's room for improvement. This isn't a bad way to get information, as the testing companies, they don't have any ulterior motives in this for what they recommend. They're not in the business of doing this. In fact, that's one thing that you want to make sure you get. You don't get a company doing the testing that then also says, oh, and by the way, we can fix all this for you. Sure, you know, what are they going to find, right? So if you've ever been curious on how your house
7: performs, where the best opportunity is to maybe save some energy dollars or something, look into that. You know, energy to management testing companies near me. Search that out and find if there's a bunch of them in our valley that do that. And find out how they do it, what their reports look like, what information you're going to get back, and what the cost of that is. And you may find some things that you don't know about, because it's not like in myth number one, it's not all stuff that you can see very easily. And visual, and it's not like, oh, okay, I took care of that. Now my home's nice and good. You might not be able to see a lot of what's going on. We'll be back with the final myth, number three. Weatherization only matters when it's cold outside. When we come back after these messages.
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7: So again, from Intermountain Gas, they're trying to explain some of the myths about energy savings and weatherization. And this is all coming up. I mean, you've probably noticed that you probably put on a long sleeve shirt or maybe even a sweatshirt the last few days. And we know that the seasons are changing. Weatherization only matters when it's cold outside. A lot of people believe that myth. And in fact, they say here, sealing and insulating your home helps in every season. These upgrades keep cool air inside during the summer and warm air inside during the winter, reducing how hard your heating and cooling systems need to work. True. That is true. But we tend to notice it more in the wintertime. Most of us want to make our homes more comfortable, right? Which also makes them more efficient. There's kind of a trade-off there. There's the financial efficiency and the energy consumption side, but there's also comfort. And if you are always cold at 66 degrees in your house in January, perhaps increasing the efficiency of things like windows and doors and insulation and maybe even the furnace would allow you to bump up that thermostat a few more degrees for actually no additional cost, because you're not losing that extra heat to leaks and inadequate insulation, right? If your house was insulated better, better windows, better doors, all that kind of stuff, you could afford to keep your house warmer and not spend any more because the house would hold on to that heat much better. And the furnace will run less. So that's one, my take on that. So then they continue on, Intermountain Gas does, and this is true. You're going to be seeing this all over the place in the next probably 90 to 120 days. You're going to see this coming at you on the 5 o'clock news and in the newspaper and on your social media feeds, all these different energy saving tips that people offer. And there's going to be the top 10 list and the top 30 list and the two most important and all this stuff. And not that they're not valid. You're just going to be seeing a lot of this because there's no shortage of people like me out there doing this and companies like Intermountain Gas and YouTube and social media on how to do all this stuff and still remain comfortable. Yeah, you want to save the ultimate in energy? Yeah, turn off the lights and the heat and sit there and freeze in the dark, right? They also assume that you have the money to do all this stuff, the ability and the desire to make these improvements or these investments into your home, and you're doing all of this up front. You're spending money to save money, and not all people are willing to do that. I realize that's not always the case, but you can pick and choose and see if some of the following here that I'm going to go through for a couple of minutes can apply to your financial resources and to your abilities. Okay, so here's one you can do. Set your thermostat to your personal comfort zone. Stanley from Heating Equipment Company tells us this all the time. Set your thermostat to your personal comfort zone. Set it and leave it. Leave it. Don't touch it. Set it where you want it and leave it alone. Put tape over it. Tape a box over it. You know, just take it off the wall and cut a hole in the drywall and stuff it in the wall and patch it up. Just leave it there. Up and down every day is probably more of a waste than it is a benefit when you're trying to save some energy and expense. When you're away from home, however, for a few days, then you can reduce the temperature by maybe 5 to 8 degrees. Never more than 9. That's the rule. Never more than 9. If you're older and you have any medical issues at all, keep your home warmer. It will keep you healthier overall, and there's no point trying to save $50 on an energy bill only to spend hundreds on doctor visits during the winter. So don't be afraid to keep your house a little bit warmer if you need it. Install a programmable setback thermostat. This can be a good investment in, wait, didn't you just say just set it and leave it? Yeah, you did. Okay, listen to this, though. Install a programmable setback thermostat. This can be a good investment in homes with central heating and cooling, central forced air heating and cooling. Take the time to match the program of the thermostat to your personal habits. And you can save a little bit of money. However, back to what I said previously, unless you have a very predictable and a very consistent weekly schedule, these things can be more trouble than they're worth. with a constant schedule, they can bring your home up to temperature before you walk in the door. Some people sleep better when it's cooler, so they can back off the heat right before bedtime. But if you're finding yourself constantly, and that's maybe once a day, making adjustments to your programmable thermostats to get the house the comfort level that you want, just set it at one temperature and just leave it. Going up and down and all that, you're not saving anything. It's a placebo effect for you. You're not saving anything. Often you hear, clean or change your furnace filters once a month during the heating season. Once a month? Really? How do you know if your filter is really dirty? Can you change your filter too often? Well, sure you can. You could put in a new filter every week. Every Monday morning you get up and you put in a new filter so that everything will run at optimum efficiency. How much money did you spend on filters compared to what energy costs you would have offset that with? Yes, you can change your filter too often, right? Just like wasting energy, you can waste a lot of money changing a filter before it's really needed. Pleated filters today, they're designed to trap dust and dirt from the moment that you slip one into that little slot in the furnace, right? But they're also designed to maintain airflow to a certain point. And that's not a visual point. It's not what color the dirt on the filter is or what it looks like or something or the amount of time that's on the calendar. The only real way to know when a filter has gotten to or is getting close to being at the end of its life is to measure it, the airflow that's going through it. Now, this can be done with a very simple gauge that can be installed on your furnace by your heating and cooling company. I had one of these installed a few months ago by Jim at Heating Equipment Company. It's not a big deal. He drills a little hole in just the right place, and they stick this thing on there, and then he has to calibrate it to your furnace's airflow. The device is inexpensive, but you are paying for it to have this expert install it. I think mine was just about $200 installed or so. And I can see how that's going to pay back in filter cost as well as optimal heating and cooling efficiency. When the gauge gets up to the point when the furnace is running, the furnace has got to be running, air's got to be going through it, you look at the gauge, and if the needle's getting up there to where it says that the filter's dirty, that's when you change the filter. And then that will make your entire system run at its peak efficiency, and you won't waste money, and you won't cause any strain or stress on the heating and cooling system. So that's a good one. It's been proven over and over that preventative maintenance, you know what I mean, pays for itself in the long run, right? And it's not just a sales pitch from the HVAC industry, but it's recommended that if you have a heating and cooling system tuned by a qualified technician once a year or two, you can talk to them about that. Do I need to do this every year, or is every 2 years good enough to help with your system's operating efficiency? Yes, things get out of whack once in a while. It's not a very binary thing where it's either working perfectly or it's not. Plus, your furnace is, they say that your furnace is one third less likely to break down when you have regular scheduled maintenance on it. Some manufacturers actually state in their warranty that the equipment needs to be checked every single year to maintain any type of warranty coverage on the equipment. So it's especially true if you've gotten a new furnace. Follow what they say to do on it, and you'll maintain your warranty. All right, we'll continue after this. We've got Jeff in Nampa wants to talk with us, and we'll do that and continue with whatever else you'd like to talk about. Give us a call, 208-336-3700. I'm Joe Prin. 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
7: All right, let's go to Nampa and see what Jeff is doing this morning. Good morning, Jeff.
13: Morning, Joe. How are you today?
7: I'm good. Thanks for your call.
13: Good. Hey, I just wanted to give a shout out to some of the guys that your sponsors that I've had come up to work in my house here the last few weeks.
7: Oh, nice.
13: I had Hunter Rain Gutters come over and clean, adjust, and seal the corners in my gutters. And I have gutters completely around my whole house and put in leaf guards. They came out on time, did a great job, cleaned up everything. Couldn't even tell they were here, except I could see the tops of the gutter leaf covers a little bit, you know?
7: So how does that make you feel going into fall this year?
13: Great. I mean, they did opposite corners of my house because I don't have many trees. Mm-hmm. But that's the only place they decided that that's the best place for them. I don't need them on the rest of the house, which is nice. They didn't try and, you know, oversell me. And okay, I also had solar concepts out, adding that, what do they call it, the humidistat power to my existing solar fan.
7: Oh, yeah,
13: the
7: yeah.
13: One that, it gives it the extra power to run. I had it set up to run 4 hours after the solar stops, so it continues clearing the heat out of my garage. And Michael came out and did that, and he also gave me a good heads up and is going to get me to use another one of your sponsors. He said, I have no insulation over my garage.
7: Right.
13: It's all sheetrock and everything. So he says, you know, that's not going to hurt you to get that up there. I completely agree with you because my garage gets really hot. So
7: it does. That insulating a garage. Thank you for that. Insulating a garage is kind of a, it creates a lot of strange thoughts in people that are doing that. They say, but I'm insulating a space that doesn't have heat or air conditioning. And the thing is, with that trapped attic cavity up there, that gets really, really hot. And if the only barrier between you and that in the summertime is that layer of 5/8 sheetrock on the lid of the garage gets hot. Well, that garage is up against a wall of your house. And that creates more soak into that exterior wall. You open up the door to go in the house. That heat comes in. The stuff that you have stored in the garage maybe is more perishable because it doesn't handle the heat as well. And then the same thing in the wintertime. The cool is kept out of there a little more. You bring a warm car in there and park it and shut the garage door. The garage stays fairly comfortable. You can go out there and, you know, dump the trash or grab a tool off the bench or something, and it's not freezing cold out there. And it really does make a big difference, even though you're not conditioning that space.
13: Right. Also, early last year, I didn't call you, but I had heating equipment company come out and install a 20x24x5 filter out in my garage, too. Just one big filter out there, and got rid of the two I had in my house. So they did a great job on that.
7: Oh, yeah, yeah. You got that big, the big pleated filter in there now.
13: Yeah, yeah.
7: Yeah, exactly. So much better.
13: That saved two separate ones I had in my house. And just a reminder, I've also used, I'm pumping all your guys here that I've used. I used System Clean a couple years ago, and I've also used Cutting Edge Kitchens to redo my countertops. So,
7: well, you're just going down the list.
13: Well, you know what? Without your list, I would have been calling people off of Google, and who knows who I would have got, you know?
7: Well,
13: at least your list is one of those great tools that helped me immensely.
7: Well, that's very flattering, and that's, you know, why I try to do that, because, you know, I don't like just going out there and, you know, playing roulette on the internet, you know, and just, because the images that are created, you know, anybody can create a neat website or a neat Facebook ad, and, you know, it really doesn't tell you anything about the people. And so I appreciate that trust you put in me. That's quite flattering.
13: Yeah. Well, I tell you, the only bad experience I ever had was when I first came here. I was going to get the inside of my house painted.
7: Yeah.
13: And I didn't know who to call. And I found one of those neighborhood things that advertises people, and I got one guy. He gave me a really professional estimate with everything listed, what he's going to use, how he's going to use it, from tape to caulking, brush, new brushes, roller heads, just everything.
7: Yeah.
13: And then another guy came out, and he walked through my house a little bit, and he goes, I'll be right back, I'll get you an estimate. He comes back with no paper and told me it was going to cost me $3,400, and didn't give me anything. And then I said, well, how much of a down payment? He's, oh, I'd like it all. And I said, goodbye.
7: So see ya.
13: There are people out there that, you know, just, I didn't fall for that one.
7: That's interesting. Thank you for sharing that. I had two thoughts for you. I was trying to make notes. You were going so fast. Two thoughts. Have you picked your insulation company yet for that garage?
13: I picked the one you have on there, the what is it? Where did I have it here?
7: Idaho Insulation.
13: Go Green.
7: Okay. They're gonna tell you no.
13: Okay.
7: Seamus is not doing the loose fill insulation anymore.
13: Okay.
7: We need to get you a new list. I've updated it. And in fact, you want to be listening to the show coming up in a few weeks here. We're going to have Brian from Idaho Insulation on, And he's the one that does the blow-in, loose-fill fiberglass insulation. They'll install the baffles up there in the attic so your soffit vents, which you should have, and if you don't, he'll cut some in for you. And put the baffles in there and the insulation. Yeah, he'll be on October 3rd. But he's the one that I had out to my house. I was really impressed with him because up in my attic, I had loose fill, but it had been trampled and everything because I've been crawling up in there. I've had other contractors crawling around up in there and did some modifications, and I just didn't trust raking it out. And I was glad that he did come because I found out I was about 6 inches short of being where I should be for a good insulation layer. And he's really well spoken. You'll enjoy hearing him on the 3rd, but that's who I'd get for the insulation. And then the other thing you might want to look into if they didn't do it, did heating equipment company put one of those filter gauges on there?
13: No, he talked to me about it, but I didn't do it.
7: Okay.
13: I just heard you telling somebody else about it. They did tell me about it.
7: Okay. And that's the thing. I heard it. We talked about it here on the show and I finally did it and I'm really glad I did. It's a couple $100 to have them come back out and all they do is they drill a hole, stick this thing on there and then calibrate it. And you think, that's a $25 little gauge, but it takes $175 of knowledge and trip time and all that to make it happen. No, but I can see in those filters, which if you're getting them from, let's have a sponsor-a-thon here. If you're getting them from the Air Filter Superstore, you're paying about $35-$36 a filter.
13: And, yeah, exactly. Those aren't cheap.
7: No. And so. Sometimes a year you might be able to get, a month or so more out of that filter. But then there's other times it may clog up sooner and you don't want to be stressing your furnace system because that costs you. Everything that little gauge does saves you money. Yeah. So I can see that it's not going to take long to pay that off. So that may be something to look into.
13: Yeah, I'm going to wrap mine up. So the latest your resource I got is 8626. You got another new one out?
7: No, that's probably it. But it should show Idaho Insulation. On there for Brian.
13: I got it in front of me. I just haven't looked through it yet.
7: So. Okay.
13: Okay. Well, I wrote the name down, and I'll take a look at it, and that's who I will give a call.
7: Jeff, good to hear from you. Yeah, thank you. Thanks for the report. Appreciate that. We'll be back. More Home Fix after the news. Stay with us. Remember, there's a Bronco football game today. Kickoff's at 8 p.m. I'll give you all those pregame details when we return to News Talk KBOI.
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26: Making the push before the midterms. I'm Angelo Bavaro, Fox News, with November right around the corner. Vice President J.D. Vance and former Vice President Kamala Harris are stumping for their parties. Fox's Madeline Rivera explains what Vance talked about during his visit to Iowa.
27: He also talked about no taxes on tips and border security, which did elicit cheers from the crowd. Republicans, though, are facing some headwinds in Iowa, where a Fox News poll shows about 42% of voters feel they are falling behind financially. Vance acknowledged more work has to be done, saying Rome was not built in a day. He's making an appeal to farmers who are crucial in the agriculture-heavy state. Former Vice President Kamala Harris will appear alongside Democratic Senate candidate Abdul El-Sayed in Michigan on Tuesday. It comes as El-Sayed comes under scrutiny once again for his ties to streamer Hassan Piker, who made some controversial comments in a recent interview, including that the U.S. conducts more terrorism than Al-Qaeda.
26: Election Day, November 3rd. A federal appeals court rejecting a Trump administration policy that allows the quick deportation of migrants to third countries.
28: The three-judge panel of the Boston-based First U.S. Circuit Court of Appeals largely upheld the decision by a lower court judge that declared the Department of Homeland Security's policy to allow migrants to be sent to countries other than their own without giving them a chance to raise safety concerns unlawful. The Trump administration has entered into a series of agreements that have allowed the U.S. to send more than 25,000 migrants to at least 29 third countries. District Judge Brian Murphy, an appointee of former President Biden, found the policy failed to protect migrants' due process rights and could lead to swift deportation without notice to unfamiliar and potentially dangerous countries. The case is likely headed to the U.S. Supreme Court. Lisa Lacerra, Fox News.
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30: I don't know how they're going to win, but they're going to win. They have to be better in certain areas. What are they? 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
0: The latest Fox News polls have President Trump's approval at 39%. Just 23% think the economy is good or fair. 43% said they are falling behind. And over 60% said gas and food prices are a major problem for their families. 63% of those polled said the president is making the economy worse. In 2018, just 22% felt that way. On Iran, more than 7 in 10 voters do not think the president has a way to exit the conflict. And when it comes to voter enthusiasm, 64% of Democrats are extremely interested in voting in these midterms, compared to just 53% of Republicans. Jessica Rosenthal, Fox News.
26: The murder trial of a former American Idol contestant for the shooting death of his wife is now underway. Details about the suspect's alleged affair have been revealed during opening statements.
1: 40-year-old Caleb Lynn is on trial for allegedly murdering his wife in their bed and then staging a scene to look like a break-in. The former American Idol contestant has pleaded not guilty. But in opening statements, prosecutors say the 37-year-old Ashley Flynn was shot twice in the back of the head while she slept in the couple's Ohio home last February. They also said that there was no evidence of an intruder in or around the home that night. Prosecutors point to more than 100,000 text messages Flynn allegedly sent to his mistress in the months before the murder, including this one.
2: I was up until 4 a.m. last night crying, literally trying to think of ways to kill her and not go to jail.
1: Flynn appeared on season 12 of American Idol, where he described himself as a music pastor.
26: That is Fox's Chandler Painter. His wife Ashley was a middle school volleyball coach. The couple shared two kids. If convicted, Flynn could face life without parole. I'm Angelo Bavaro, and this is Fox News.
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6: How did I lose weight? 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
8: Well, good morning to you, and welcome to the Home Fix Show. 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It is a Broncos Saturday. The Broncos take on South Dakota today at Albertson Stadium. Game day with Matt Sizemore and Richie Brockle starts at 3 p.m. Then the Bronco Tailgate Show with Richie and Garrett Jones is at 5 p.m. And then at 7, join Bob Beeler and Mike Callahan for the pregame show, followed by the kickoff at 8. Then after the game, Mike Prater and Johnny Ballgame can take your calls and comments and what you thought of the Bronco play today, right here on News Talk KBOI. Actually, you'll probably be taking that tonight, wouldn't you, Tara? You're going to be, it's going to be into the wee hours of Sunday morning, maybe, before that game finishes up. So, and Tara will be here doing all that. Imagine that. She's here at 4 o'clock in the morning doing show prep, and she'll be here till 1 or 2 in the morning doing the post game show with Prater and the ball game. So, what a trooper you are. What a trooper. All right, let's go right to our phones. I am going to give away tickets to the Woodcraft Woodworking, the Pacific Northwest Expo that's going on. I failed to do that.

0: En garde!
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2: Okay.
3: You know, I'm just picturing an inspector that finds a problem and then offers to correct it, but maybe they don't have a lot of experience doing that exact repair, maybe. And,
2: okay, but yeah, that's what I was wondering.
3: Yeah, you don't always want somebody learning on you, but that doesn't happen very often. But, okay, so number one, let's start with who can come out and clean it first, because it has to be cleaned before it can be inspected, right? And
2: right.
3: On my resource list, you'll find a guy, he goes by Dr. Soot.
2: A
3: neat young man. He does a great job. We have him out every couple of years to clean out our pellet stove thing, but he also does masonry chimneys and all the traditional ones too. You can call him. His number is 208-853-6997. But if you don't write that down, he's on my resource list. It's at joeprin.com. And the company is Dr. Soot.
2: Okay.
3: Then, somebody that's not on the resource list, but somebody that I've heard some decent comments that they've done decent work, and this would be for the repairs. Now, you could ask Dr. Soot, too. You could ask him, John, by the way. You could ask John, you know, who would you recommend to do any repairs or whatever? And I'm sure he's got in his network some people he could recommend. But I've heard things from Idaho Fireplace and Chimney. That they do all the masonry repairs. They'll put the new caps up on the top and pieces of flue liner, and they can do all of that stuff. And that would be a good one. Now them, I'll give you the number here. It's 208-330-3150. I just looked them up because I don't have them on my resource list, but I probably need to put them on there.
2: Idaho Fireplace and Chimney.
3: Yeah, yeah. So I think that combination, because you're exactly right. You don't know what's happened. You don't know what's inside there, what's fallen down in there, what's growing in there. who knows
2: what? Yeah, I think there was something in there at a time that was making a sound, and I'm thinking, I think I have a critter in there.
3: You could. You know,
2: I was like...
3: What does it look like on the outside of your house? Is this a brick or a stone chimney that's out there?
2: It's brick.
3: Okay, and it's capped off with some like a mortar or concrete cap around clay flue liners that you see sticking up?
2: Yeah, it has a clay flue liner and just some kind of warped little piece of metal that looks like it's seen better days.
3: Okay, it's got a cap over it.
2: Okay.
3: Right. No, I'm asking you.
2: Yes,
3: it's got a metal cap over the flue line. Well, that's good, because that means for all these years, since 1959, that rain hasn't been going down on the inside. Because that can cause some deterioration also, and freezing and expanding and contracting and breaking things loose. So that's good that the cap's on there, because that's usually the first thing to go. But yeah, you know, you can get birds in there, and you can get a squirrel or, you know, a rat now. Who knows what's going to end up in there?
2: Yeah.
3: So you want somebody that can clean it out and look at it from the inside and the outside and make sure your damper's working and all that. And, do you have a good supply of firewood that is seasoned from last year?
2: I do.
3: Okay.
2: Yeah.
3: I was going to say, if you didn't, make sure you go purchase some that was from last year. You don't want some stuff that's been fresh split this year, because that doesn't work. You need to always use two-year-old stuff.
2: Okay. Yeah, I have two-year-old, even three-year-old. But would the new wood, is that because of moisture or
3: exactly.
2: something? Or?
3: That's exactly what it is. That's exactly what it is. And so whatever you use up this year, you're going to want to replace and then use the two-year-old stuff next year. So you're always replacing 2 years back.
2: Okay. Well, that's good to know. So I won't, if there's something that's just been recently chopped, I won't throw that in first. I'll just hold that aside and then use the older stuff first.
3: Yep.
2: Okay.
3: Save it. Let it get all gray and dried out and cobwebby and all that stuff. That's the best stuff to use, too. The fresh, pretty stuff usually causes problems.
2: All right. That's good to know, too.
3: So. Do you have doors of any kind on the front of your fireplace?
2: I do.
3: Okay.
2: There's a couple glass doors.
3: Perfect. That's on that list of energy saving tips that I was reading in the previous hour. As we get down that list, that was one of them. This saves me going through that one. But they said if you actually have a true wood burning fireplace, and even if you only use it, you know, on Thanksgiving and Christmas or something, make sure you have some doors on there that close, because even with the damper closed, there is a lot of

0: drafting that can, you can take the heated air inside your house and it just goes right up the chimney all day long.
1: Yes.
0: So that's good. So yeah, you want to make sure that after the fire's out, you know, you shut that down, close the damper and close those doors, and then they'll save on your furnace.
1: Okay.
0: Good.
1: All right. Well, thank you very much for those names. I've got Dr. Soot.
0: Yep.
1: For the sweep, and then Idaho Fireplace and Chimney and Repairs. I appreciate that.
0: Oh, yeah, thank you. And if you do, if you experience great things with these people, I'd like to hear that. And if you experience not great things with these people, I'd like to hear that, too. So let me know.
1: Okay, great.
0: I think you're in good hands.
1: I'll give you some feedback.
0: All right. Thank you, Dee.
1: Okay. Thank you very much.
0: All right. Bye-bye. And be listening after this break, because you could win a couple of tickets. Actually, two people are going to win two tickets each, so... this is going to be to the Pacific Northwest Woodworking and Maker Expo, brought to you by the Woodcraft Store. It's October 3rd and 4th. I'll give you more details, and we'll give some tickets away right when we come back after these messages.
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0: And you just heard the ad for the Pacific Northwest Woodworking and Maker Expo, so I don't need to go through all of that, but just know that your ticket, if you don't win your tickets here in just a couple of minutes, know that your $5 entry fee to get in there is good for both days. So even if you just go by, get your ticket and get in there on Saturday, and maybe you've only got half an hour that you can spend there. You can always come back the next day for as much of that as you want. All right, so let's give away a couple pairs of tickets. What you're going to do is you're going to call in to our contest line, 208-336-3711, and Tara will answer the phone. She'll take the first two people that call in right now, and we just need your email address, your name and your email address, so that I can send you a ticket to your email that you can print out and take to the expo with you. And that'll get two people in the door. So you don't have to print out two of them. In fact, you can't. You just get the one. And print that out, and you think, oh, I can print out 50 of these. No, it doesn't work that way, because they're going to know who's coming in, because they'll have your name on a list when you get there. So we need your name, your email address. We got somebody on the line. If you're calling, just let it ring. Just let it ring. Tara will get with you, and we're going to give these away in every show up until the expo. So if you don't get them this week, we can try again next week. And we'll do that in every hour of the show. Now, next week's show is going to be kind of weird because we don't know if we're even going to have a show next week. Okay, one's gone. All right. So we don't even know if we're going to have a show next week, because it depends on when the Bronco game is going to kick off next week. If it kicks off at 2 p.m., we'll have a 1 hour show in the morning. If it kicks off at 1:30, we won't have one at all because of the pregame stuff. So we may or may not be doing this next week. All right, let's get back to our program here, 208-336-3700. Again, if you want tickets to the Pacific North, oh, there went the phone. Okay, never mind. We'll do it next week some more. 208-336-3700 for your questions. Let me close this out, get back to my notes. Sherwin-Williams has announced their color of the year. If you have been waiting, you've been counting down the hours and the minutes, you set a little alarm saying, I'm just waiting for it to be 10:22 Mountain Time on the Home Fix Show for Joe to announce the Sherwin-Williams Color of the Year. Your time has arrived. Okay, here's how they describe the 2027 Color of the Year. Clarity and comfort unite. With subtle yellow undertones, this soft, muted green strikes a perfect balance between an airy pastel and a grounded herbal hue. The name of the color? Celery. Celery is the name of the color. Sherwin-Williams number 6421. If you want to see what that looks like, just go online and type in Sherwin-Williams SW6421, and up will come on your screen the color, and you can also order a sample of that from Sherwin-Williams. They send them out now on these pieces of paper that are, you know, this big by this big. Look at my hands on the radio. They're this big by this big, and you can peel those off, and you can go stick them on the wall somewhere and see what it looks like in your daylight, and you can try to envision what it'll look like on that whole wall. It's an interior color. I suppose it could be used outside, but they've named their color of the year celery, SW6421. Okay, with all that excitement, there we go. And you got both your winners for the tickets. Okay, so we'll do some more of that next week here on the show. All right, let's get back to some of these energy-saving tips. That this conversation was motivated by a newsletter that Intermountain Gas sent out, and then, of course, I added to everything and deleted and stuff that I thought was more relevant. This one here hits home for a lot of people, literally. Do not restrict any airflow through your heating system by closing any of the floor registers or placing furniture or other objects in front or over any of the registers or cold air returns if they're against a wall. All vents should be open and unrestricted. And that's year-round. That's not just in the heating system, but year-round. Now, there's a clarification here that I need to make. Now, this assumes that your house, your home, has been balanced for its airflow, the amount of air coming out of those vents. Now, some areas of your house may need more airflow and other areas may need less. to get the temperatures the way that you want them. And that should be done with dampers that are installed in the ductwork that are adjusted and permanently adjusted. It's not something you can fiddle with all the time, but these are adjusted to provide that balance that your system needs so that one room is not overheating when other rooms are too cold. Again, that's something that a good heating and cooling company, they can test this. They can do an airflow test and then recommend what needs to be done to adjust or rebalance this. It could mean that a different size of ductwork is needed for one particular place, or they need to install a damper here and choke it down here a little bit more so that more air goes over there to the other side of the house. But they can do that. But you shouldn't do this by just closing off a register in a room and saying, I'm just going to shut this one down and try to move the air somewhere else, because you do need some airflow. Another tip is to, on sunny days, open the draperies or your blinds and let the sun come in. Let that sun warmth come in, even on days like this. If it's a little cool in the house, make sure that all that's opened up and take that sunlight when you can. And then close those same drapes and blinds at night as much as possible. Close them down when it starts getting dark out or when the sun starts going away, to insulate against the cold that's going to be trying to, you know, come through those windows. And you want to keep that warm air in the house. And the blinds and the drapes actually work as a little bit of an insulation barrier there for you. It takes interaction on a daily basis, but it can make a difference on how your house feels. And yeah, it might even show up in the utility bill. So there are automatic and app-controlled window coverings that are solar-powered, that they will open and close with the sun or whatever. However you've programmed them or told them what to do, they will do that in case you're not home to do that, or you don't want to or can't physically interact with them. Those are available, and people like Budget Blinds can help you out with that. This tip shows up here quite a bit on the show, and it's shown up in a lot of the online stuff too, because it's much more popular back east. But they say, be sure that storm windows are installed during the heating season. Some of you probably remember doing that, having to go out to the barn or the shed and grab the storm windows and put them on the house every time, you know, in the fall before winter comes. And we don't have a lot of storm windows around here. At one point in time, it was popular. People would go around door to door and they'd sell people storm windows for their houses, because those were mostly on homes that were more than 50 years old at the time. They had old wood frame windows and with the ropes and the weights in the wall and single strength glass and all that. And they had their place for that. But quality modern windows today with double insulated glass and good frames, just those alone will outperform anything a storm window can do. So if you have bad windows, it's better to replace the windows than it is to add storm windows over the top of them. All right, we'll come back to a few more tips after this or your phone calls. What are you working on today? Anything I can help with? Maybe you need a second opinion or a point in the right direction for something. Give me a chance at helping you out. 208-336-3700. We'll be back right after this.
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0: 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Just emailed those to you, so you are good to go. Your names will be on the list, and be listening next week for more, assuming we have a show next week. Couple more energy-saving tips here. It says these are from Intermountain Gas, and then I've elaborated on them quite a bit, actually. It says, be sure your attic and basement or crawl space has the recommended levels of insulation for your type of home construction. That's correct. For your type of home construction, there's not many one-size-fits-all ways to insulate a home. We hear about loose fill in loose fill fiberglass, blown-in insulation in attics. The most, that's the most common. It's the most economical and easily installed, and seems to be the go-to choice for, you know, new construction and adding to and all that. R49, a resistive value of 49 is what's recommended in the Treasure Valley for our zone here, our climate zone, which is about 18 inches thick. Now, you can go a little bit beyond that, but you don't have to do much more. It's like, well, if 49 is good, then 70's got to be great. Well, there gets to be a point where more insulation doesn't really have any effectiveness. So you've wasted your money on that. You want just the right amount, but not too little and not too much. You just want the right amount. And for us, that seems to be right about that 18 inches. It depends on the product, so your insulator will tell you what you need or what you don't need. But the insulation should be even up there throughout the entire attic space. The intake vents on your soffits so that air can get into the attic, they should not be blocked. There should be a baffles there so they've got free and clear air movement. And you can't visually just, you know, pop the hatch to the attic and poke your head up there and go, yep, looks good. Looks like 18 inches. You really can't tell that. There's some weird tricks that the perspective does when you look at that across that insulation barrier. The only way that you can really tell what you have there is to crawl up there with a tape measure or a stick and actually measure it. So you have to, or somebody has to, get up there, crawl around, and measure it to determine what you need. And most insulation companies will come out and evaluate what you have. I know Brian does that with Idaho Insulation. He'll be on the show, by the way, on October 3rd, and we'll talk about just that. Ductwork in the attic or crawl space, it should be sealed and insulated and should be as airtight as possible. Used to be the metal ductwork, we just wrap a couple, you know, strips of duct tape. You know, that's not where it gets its name, but we'd wrap just some duct tape around the joint in the metal ductwork, and that was pretty good. And you go under old houses now and crawl spaces, and all that tape's laying on the ground, and maybe the pipes have kinked a little bit, and there's air leakage around them, and all that. Those joints should be sealed. There is a proper tape that you should use for that, and it's not duct tape. Big naming problem there. Okay, so I remember a statistic from the Idaho Department of Water Resources, who back in the day, and maybe they still do, maybe you could look into that, Tara, for us, and they had an energy management division. They actually did rebates and all kinds of other cool stuff a long time ago. Anyway, they said that almost every home that has not specifically had the ductwork addressed for sealing and leakage can pick up to a 15 to 20% efficiency improvement in their ductwork by sealing and insulating ducts that aren't sealed or aren't insulated. It's not uncommon when a home has an inspection today prior to the sale for the inspector, when they're making up their list and they're pointing out all the other stuff and everything, that they find either a tear in the fiberglass flexible ducting, or they'll find a loose duct connection where the metal pipe joins to the metal boot, or the flexible pipe joins to the metal boot or something. They'll find a place where it's leaking. It's not uncommon to find that on houses. And that's a pretty significant efficiency thing. So if you pop open on a cold day, on one of these cold mornings, or as it gets colder into the year, if you pop open your hatch to your crawl space and it feels nice and warm down there, that could be a problem. That could be something you want to address, because it could be leaking air and you're heating the crawl space. And not that that has any real problems as far as, structural or anything like that, but it can contribute, if there's moisture, to mold growth, and it can also just eat up some of your energy dollars by having it heat places that it's not needed. We talked about the wood-burning fireplace with our caller earlier when Dee asked about that. So we'll skip over that one. But it says here, also, make sure that your wood-burning stoves or your pellet stove is properly vented. Okay, do you have the right stovepipe and all of that? Wood-burning devices require a great deal of oxygen for them to do their thing, right? If you don't have an outside air intake vent, your fireplace will draw air from inside your house, including the air that you've paid to heat, right? So see if you can install an outside air intake. Now, they also say don't modify your stove. This isn't fireplaces. This is for freestanding wood-burning stoves and pellet stoves. But do not modify your stove. Don't just go take a metal hole saw and put it on the end of a drill and drill a hole in it and run a pipe through the back wall and outside the house so it can suck air in. No, you don't do that. You only do those kind of things if the manufacturer has specific instructions, offers a kit, and print specification on where and how big all of that should be done. Sometimes it is optional. So just because you have a freestanding wood stove or a pellet stove doesn't mean that it isn't capable of taking in outside air. It just means that maybe it wasn't installed that way. And you could have that done by a professional. I wouldn't mess with that myself for anything. I'd have somebody knows what they're doing that. Let's go through a couple more of these, see if we got time here before the break. Set your water heater temperature to 120 degrees. When was the last time you put your faucet on full hot, let it run till it's nice and hot as it can possibly get, and drop a thermometer in there that goes up to that, you know, like a meat thermometer or something, drop that in there and see what temperature your water is actually set at. You may find that it's more than 120 degrees. You probably don't need more than that, because if it's hotter than that, that can lead to scalding and accidents. You're also paying for a whole lot more energy keeping it that hot than what you need to. 120 degrees seems to be the magic number. You shouldn't need to go any hotter than that. And if you need to know how to adjust your thermostat, you can look up your make and model online. If you don't have the owner's manual, it's pretty simple. It's pretty simple to do, especially on gas water heaters. There's just a simple dial down there that you can do that. On electric water heaters, you're going to have to remove the panels, access the thermostats, and adjust them from there. They also suggest that if your hot water pipes are having to go any serious distance across your house, you might want to insulate those pipes as they pass through unheated areas, like in your crawl space, to get from, you know, where the water heater is all the way over back over there to the kitchen. You wonder why it takes so long to get hot water there. Maybe you could insulate those pipes with some of that slit foam insulation. They make the tees, they make elbows and everything. You can do a nice, neat job, tape it all up and everything, and then the water will get there more efficiently from your water heater, and you won't waste as much heating up the pipes and the air around it. Flushing your water heater tank every year is also a good precaution, which could extend not only the life of your tank, preventing the buildup of sediment, but it can also make it run more efficiently and save you some energy dollars. And I like this point that they put in here in the newsletter. It says, however, if your tank has not been flushed for over 5 years, flushing it now and disrupting the sediment could actually do more harm than good. You could cause a leak in it. So I guess this is your free hall pass. If you think, I need to flush my water heater. I've been hearing that for a long time. If it's been more than 5 years, and I think Scott, our plumber, would probably echo the same thing, don't do it. You might cause more problems. But if you've been flushing your water heater, maybe you just let it lapse for a year or two, go back and take care of that, and you can help extend the life of it and maybe save some energy dollars. Leaky faucets. Do you have a faucet that drips inside, outside, anywhere? Do you have a leaky faucet and you just kind of gotten used to it? Here's a stat for you that may motivate you. A leaky faucet that can fill up an average coffee cup in 10 minutes wastes 3,280 gallons of water per year. Okay? You want to see an even bigger number? What about that toilet that you have that every now and then you hear it just... it like refills the tank. It's because that flapper's leaking a little bit, and that wastes thousands of gallons of water. And maybe you're paying for that. Maybe you're on a well, and it's running your pump more for the well. Or if you're on city water, you know, it's just consuming more water, and that'll show up in your bills. Of course, you can install, you know, water flow restrictors and showers, heads and faucets, but pretty much anything that you buy now is already going to have that. It was a big annoyance for us for a long time until manufacturers kind of retooled and found ways to deliver a satisfactory amount of water to us so that we can fill up, you know, the dog dish or fill up the pot when you're going to boil beans or whatever you're doing. That stuff's all in place. They have to sell those with those restrictors already in it. We've already gotten used to it and stuff. In fact, some people go in those things and they try to dig them out and so that they can get full water and all that. But, you really don't have to install those restrictors anymore. I don't know why that one keeps showing up on these lists. I think that's kind of outdated. The other thing they say, if you're going to do washing, if you're going to wash clothes and linens and other things, make sure that you have a full load only. Don't do little half loads, because it takes just as much energy almost to run a half load as a full load. So if you can wait until you get a nice full load, the full capacity of your washing machine, that's going to save you overall. So yeah, you may be used to doing laundry every Monday or every Saturday or whatever it is, but if you don't have a full load, maybe you can put that off a few days and just be a little more flexible in your pattern, if that's possible, and save some wear and tear on your equipment and also your energy dollars. Yeah. We'll be back after this break. We'll wrap up today's show. Your last chance to call in if you have a question for me. 208-336-3700. I'm Joe Prin. 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
0: If you have some exterior painting to do before winter, prior to doing any exterior painting, of course, a good cleaning is the first step. You can do this with a hose and an extension pole with a pad or a sponge or a brush on the end of it and a bucket of water with some soap in it, even a rag or a sponge and a ladder where you can wipe things down is good. But usually a hose works well because most of what you're going to find on the walls is just dust. It comes off fairly easily. You can also hire people like the guys at Glass Glow to come out and wash your house for you. Many different companies, window washers and that, offer that service. And they say to wet down a small section, gently scrub it, you know, top to bottom, rinse and repeat if you need to. But the key thing is not to inject water underneath your siding or behind trim and that. So be very careful around obvious cracks or gaps that are in there. You can't paint over dirt and expect it to last. The other thing is the siding has to be completely dry and really dry around all the nail heads and the edges, whatever you got wet, especially on heavier textured materials or even on stucco also. Next is then to do any crack fill or nail fill that you need to do for cosmetics. Washing your house gave you a good look. You're going to want to seal up those cracks. And maybe by doing that, you can see those things a little bit better now. So make sure you use a paintable caulking. Never use silicone if you're going to try to paint over it. If the caulking is coming up against anything that's not going to get painted, like brick or stone, make sure that you use a clear caulking, because you can bring the paint onto the clear caulking, but then leave it clear where it comes in contact with that stuff, because you don't want to smear your finger, and that just looks bad then. There's a lot of caulkings that go on white, so you can see what you're working with, and then it dries clear. And if you got a nice bead with it, and you think, well, that doesn't look horrible, then just leave it. You don't have to, you know, wipe it down with your finger. You can also put a tape line on the brick or the stone or the other material, or if there's a color change or something, you can put a tape line down that, caulk against it, and then pull the tape so you get a nice clean line. And remember that caulking must be completely dry before you paint. Absolutely, period. It's got to be dry, so you may have to wait a day or two depending how much caulking you put on. Stucco cracks can be filled, but must be wet sponged or something to take down the caulking to match the surrounding texture. And for that product, Big Stretch is one brand. Sashko makes some other caulkings for stucco and concrete cracks. They're all great products, and any of those will work spectacularly for that. So let's talk about that for just a second. You know, caulking or carpenter in a tube. You know, I've uttered those words before, that, and I've said to myself, well, that's close enough. I can just caulk that. It'll look fine. You know, many times when a trim board or a piece of siding comes up, you know, maybe an eighth of an inch short what you cut, or something is shrunk, you know, some say you only have to use caulking if you don't know how to cut a board right. Well, yeah, maybe, but I feel that that's kind of unrealistic. You know, it's not real good thriftiness if a bit of caulking will take care of a problem a lot better than cutting a new board or a piece of trim or something. I've always thought that caulking doesn't get the proper respect. You know, done well, it can really clean up the look of a paint job on a house. And that's why you see the professional painters spend a lot of time doing a little bit of work with a caulking gun and a few tubes. You have to apply it with the intention that when this is all done, you can't tell that it's ever there. Once it's painted over, you can't see it. If you see the caulking after it's painted, then you didn't do a good job applying it to begin with, right? You must draw good lines with it. Use that tape, like I mentioned before. Come back and add some more if it's shrunk down on you a little bit. Some caulkings will do that. They'll shrink as they dry. And even you can even texture it to look like the wood around it. Realize that it's what you don't see that's important. The lines and the gaps, they don't show up as those dark lines, and that can make the house look a little crisper and fresher. So you know, eliminate those lines and those dark spots, and the house just looks better, and it has a better perceived fit and finish. Now, I'll admit that I've gone to the excess on this, you know, when I do my paint work and stuff, but I was on a personal quest to keep all the bugs out of my house, so I used a lot of big stretch caulking and sealed a lot of lines that traditionally don't get caulked, and I used a lot of it, even to smear coat on some of the edges of some damaged old lap siding that I had in that. I filled some holes with putty and then used caulking to try to duplicate the texture. I tried to make it more artistry and stuff, and I guess when it's done, you know, it looks good from afar, but I know it's far from good, you know, doing that. But you can tool it and use a putty knife and create sharp edges and flat surfaces. You just got to practice a little bit, and you know that it's going to be painted anyway, right? And the caulking gun. There's a huge difference between a good caulking gun and those $2.99 pieces of sheet metal junk that they sell. A good caulking gun should be smooth to operate, be comfortable for your hand, be able to be cleaned up if you get stuff all over it, have a tip trimmer on it that has a long wire on it that you can poke the seals that some caulkings have on them. It should have a good solid frame and a comfortable grip, and you're probably going to spend $20 to $30 on a pro quality caulking gun, but it's going to be the last one that you ever need to buy. You'll get better control with it, which means a better finished job when you get done. And nail fill and covering any nails that are sticking out or showing or have gotten chipped paint on it, really critical there so you don't get any rust, drips, and sags underneath it. If they've been recessed too deep into the siding or the trim, or the trim has gotten swollen and it's cratered out a little bit, fill those with a good caulking and smear over the nail heads. Wipe with your finger or a damp rag even, and sponge. Just try not to create a shiny spot. That's why I like the sponge method of doing that and duplicating the texture. But you've only got a few more weeks before the weather's going to change on you. And if you want to get some outside painting done, that's the things you can do right now and take your time with. Give it a good bath and do all the caulking touch-ups. And then you can start painting. The good quality paint jobs all start with good prep work. Hey, I'll be back next week. Maybe. Depends on the Bronco game. We'll find out later. But maybe I'll see you at 8 o'clock next week. Maybe not. But till then, next time, I'll see you here on The Home Fix Show.
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24: Big week upcoming. I'm Paul Stevens, Fox News. President Trump is set to join world leaders at the UN General Assembly next week in New York City.
25: President Trump is expected to repeat his calls that Iran cannot have a nuclear weapon when he addresses the United Nations General Assembly in New York next week. Despite the war, the State Department has allowed a core Iranian delegation to attend the event. Iranian President Masoud Pezeshkian is reportedly one of the officials who has been granted a visa, but a senior administration official did not say whether there will be any meetings between the U.S. and Iran. The General Assembly comes against the backdrop of Chinese President Xi Jinping's state visit to D.C. China's relationship with Iran is under the spotlight. China is accused of propping up Iran's war machine by buying its oil, supplying the regime with weapons and even intelligence that's helping to target U.S. troops, allegedly.
24: And that's Fox's Madeline Rivera, and this is the Wall Street Journal reports U.S. officials think Iran obtained some high-resolution satellite imaging of an American base in Jordan from China and before an attack that killed three U.S. service members. President Trump announcing a major security deal with Denmark and Greenland.
26: President Trump declaring victory in this historic deal with Greenland and Denmark, writing in a Truth Social post that the deal, quote, "I am pleased to announce the United States of America has entered into an agreement with the Kingdom of Denmark and Greenland that gives the United States permanent control over security and all other needs in Greenland, completely addressing all of our many U.S. concerns there. It will be no cost to the United States. We will immediately begin the process of developing a large military presence in the appropriate part of Greenland. Additionally, from now on, no U.S. adversary can ever have a base in Greenland, have a military presence in Greenland, or make sensitive investments in Greenland without our express written approval."
24: And that is Fox's Chanley Painter. 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
27: How did I lose weight? And I did. Lean, right here. I did. I love this stuff. Listen, Brickhouse Nutrition been with me for a long time. 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
24: That lone holdout juror in the Lindsey Clancy murder trial breaking his silence. Fox's Kevin Court.
1: Michael Desmondville, the lone juror who stopped Lindsey Clancy from dodging prison. He says, despite withering pressure to do so, he never wavered. Not once. Said, I didn't have any doubts as I tried to explain different possible theories during deliberation. I kept getting cut off as if I had doubts based on the evidence present, based on all the physical evidence, key witnesses, and what the prosecution presents. I thought it was enough proof that she knew exactly what she was doing and planned. He says the other 11 talked over him all the time and even accused him of caving. The foreperson claimed that he admitted reasonable doubt, which he says never happened.
24: Lindsey Clancy is due back in court on the 29th of September. A highly anticipated college football game takes place tonight.
3: Less than 10 months after his ugly exit from Ole Miss, LSU head coach Lane Kiffin is back in Oxford, Mississippi tonight as his Tigers face the Rebels. It's going to be a hostile crowd after Kiffin left Ole Miss last November, shortly before their run in the college football playoff. But Kiffin told his LSU team this week that despite the narrative surrounding this game, the pressure is on his old squad to perform.
4: There's just going to be so much attention, hatred, everything on me. I said, you just get to go play. And I said, really, the pressure's on them.
3: This matchup marks the first time since 1962 that both teams are ranked in the top 10. The Tigers are 7th, with the Rebels 8th. Kickoff is at 7:30 p.m. Eastern. Tony Genualdo, Fox News.
24: And the State Department okaying a potential $2.7 billion military sale to Ukraine of high-tech air defense equipment. The sale is still proposed, though, and it's subject to a review from members of Congress. I'm Paul Stevens, and this is Fox News.
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27: How did I lose weight? 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
22: Saturday, September 19th, 2026. I'm Jessica Rosenthal. College sports, crypto, Russia, and Iran were all topics of congressional votes this past week on Capitol Hill, but it was AI that dominated the conversation.
8: He said in the next few months, maybe we have a year. He called this a little Chernobyl.
22: And before that college sports bill advanced in the Senate, we spoke with the head basketball coach at the University of Arkansas about why the bill is needed.
9: I was having high school coaches, friends of mine who had children,
0: saying, Coach, they're not offering scholarships like they used to.
22: This is the Fox News Rundown from Washington. A busy week on Capitol Hill ended with a recess into a long break ahead of midterms, meaning the Save America Act did not pass in time for these fall elections. But Congress did pass a Russia sanctions bill, another war powers resolution regarding Iran, and moved a college sports law forward. And yet it was AI that dominated the conversation. Louisiana Senator John Kennedy tried to get a bill passed through a quick procedure that would require the ability to stop AI should it come to that.
2: Well, I've got a bill. And it basically says that if you're going to sell an advanced AI model in the United States of America, it's got to have a kill switch.
22: But Kentucky Senator Rand Paul blocked it.
5: Think, for example, that your search engine that you already use today is AI. Are they going to have to redesign all the search engines immediately if this passes and put kill switches in your search engine?
22: Democratic Minority Leader Hakeem Jeffries called for decisive congressional action immediately, consistent with what some of the leading AI voices now say needs to happen as it relates to slowing things down to protect the health, safety, and well-being of Americans.
6: The AI safety issue is very real. The Democratic plan is one that will be anchored in urgent, decisive, and responsible action.

0: En garde!
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2: Concerned that this would impede innovation if Congress waded too deeply into this. In fact, in his response to Kennedy on the floor, he said, I wouldn't let, you know, Congress run a McDonald's. He said, let alone AI. Now, to be clear, Senator Kennedy was talking about having the AI firms in control of AI in this kill switch, not Congress. But nonetheless, that stumbled on the Senate floor. Now, I said half. The half here was there was a bill that passed the House, 417-3, that was called the Ratepayer Protection Act. And what that did was basically say you have all these firms that are associated with AI building data centers, which are very controversial, as you know, coming in, and people's water and electricity rates are going up. And so this bill would say, okay, they have to foot the bill for the infrastructure and the associated costs. So that passed the House. Went over to the Senate, and Republicans are really, you know, hoping that John Husted, the Republican senator from Ohio, hangs on and wins this fall. He's in a very competitive race with Sherrod Brown, the Democratic senator, former Democratic senator, who lost to Bernie Moreno 2 years ago. He's coming back trying to win this particular seat. John Husted, much like John Kennedy, tried to pass this by unanimous consent. This will be a feather in his cap going into the midterm election. And you had Martin Heinrich, the Democratic senator from New Mexico, block it. Now, Republicans actually think, and I'm shocked that there's politics infused with this, Republicans think that actually helps Husted, because then they can portray, you know, Democrats as not being for trying to cut off, you know, limit these rates. But I'll close with this thing on AI. One of the most amazing things that I heard all week was from Jeffrey Hinton. He is somebody who studied AI, is considered to be the godfather of AI. And he was one of several AI experts who came and talked to bipartisan lawmakers this week. And I asked him after the briefing, I said, how long do we have? Because everybody says we got to do something soon. He said, well, soon. I said, but what is soon? He said, in the next few months, maybe we have a year. He called this, Jessica, a little Chernobyl.
3: Wow. Okay. Well, I'm sure that caught some ears. Chad, we did have the passage of some bills and acts, but I want to focus for a moment on the one that did not, the Clarity Act. Mm-hmm. What was the big concern here? This would have set some standards for regulating crypto.
2: Yeah, and this would, you know, kind of develop this framework of how digital currencies are traded. It's something that the United States doesn't have, other countries have, and it's something that was really backed by the Trump administration, by President Trump himself. And because he has made so much money, a staggering $1.4 billion in crypto investments in the past year, according to his financial disclosure report, I think a lot of Democrats were afraid of ceding too much territory to the president here. So they went back and started to put in a lot of these ethics provisions. And in fact, there was a last minute move over last weekend where they even stiffened up some of these rules even more so. And the president acceded to that. And the Democrats would still not, you know, come in line. I think it's absolutely amazing that you have a deep pocketed industry like the crypto industry that had the president on their side and they could not get this passed. They spent millions of dollars in lobbying efforts and in, you know, telling different people that they would support them or not support them, depending on which side of the aisle they were going to be on or which side of the ball on this issue. And they did not get that passed. The doomsayers on crypto say, we might be able to do this in the lame duck, but some don't think that they can, you know, kind of resuscitate this until maybe about midway through the next presidential administration. In other words, 2030 is what they're really talking about here.
3: Right.
2: And think about how that's going to develop between now and then. Here's the important thing to know about crypto. Crypto generally picked a side. They went and spent, and this is Sherrod Brown again, they spent $40 million to defeat the then chairman of the banking committee, Sherrod Brown from Ohio. You knocked off a committee chairman because he was opposed to what they were doing in crypto. And so guess what? Some of this was the Empire Strikes Back. The Democrats were saying, you know, we're not going, you guys got to help us out too. You just can't be one-sided in this. And I think that even though they spent, you know, just gobs of money and could not get this across the finish line, that some Democrats are saying, hey, guess what? We need to, you know, there's certain things that you're going to have to work with us on. We're interested in crypto. Elizabeth Warren, the Democratic senator from Massachusetts, said, absolutely. I think we need to have a crypto

0: regulation bill, but not this one. So you have some of that in there with the concerns by the Democrats about the president and ethics and all that, and then other concerns about whose side really is the cryptocurrency industry on. And I think the Democrats definitely picked a side this week, and that's an extension of what happened to Sherrod Brown a couple of years ago.
1: Tell me about the mood as members left for this long recess ahead of these midterms. I know you caught up with some people and asked them about sort of how they plan to spend their time, their hopes, their dreams, and maybe their doubts about what's coming in November and what they may return to after midterms when Congress goes back.
0: Yeah, well, Democrats are pretty confident, frankly. They think that all the historical trends are on their side. Okay, that's true in terms of in the House, you pick up about, on an average, 25 seats in the first midterm of a president. And just for the sake of argument, we'll call this a first midterm here. You look at how bad the president's poll numbers are. Even in other midterm years, if you look at Biden or Obama or Trump in his first term, you looked at where Trump was in that first midterm in 2018. He was at about 44%. Not a great number, but, you know, he still lost 40 seats. He's now down in the mid-30s. And so that's where Democrats are like, we're going to flip some seats. Here's the problem, though. There's only about 20 or 30 seats in play. The way they've gone through all of this redistricting is that some people say, we know the general mood of the electorate, but does that translate to that? Some of that's because Republicans might have built themselves a bit of a firewall, but if you only have about 20, 30 seats in play, guess what? You're not going to have this wave of 40 seats that the Democrats had in 2018. It's probably going to be, even if they have the majority, maybe on a good night, a really good night, the Democrats might have a 10 seat majority in the House. That's not a lot. And so, you know, I think we're past these wave elections and there are so many unknowns. And this is a big unknown. Emanuel Cleaver is a Democrat from Kansas City. There have been multiple court rulings in just the past 2 weeks as to whether or not he has a district or not. They drew him out of a district in Missouri, first of all, when they did the redistricting. Then a court said, no, you got to use the old maps. Then another court said, you got to do the news. You see, this has bounced back and forth three times. And I asked him in the hall, do you have a district? He said, I have no idea. Now, you could see a scenario. Let's say that we're down to about three or four seats determining control of the House because of the reasons I just stated about the limited universe here as to how many seats are actually in play. And you have people showing up and saying, and that some of this is based off, you know, well, illegal people are voting or they're not voting in the right places or there's questions about the mail-in balloting or even the districts because this stuff is still being litigated. And you have 435 people in the House and 445 people show up demanding to be sworn in on January 3rd at noon, the beginning of the new Congress. You see the problem. And therefore so who's the arbiter in that? Well, guess what? The first thing you have to do is you have to have the clerk, who's the existing clerk from the old Congress, called the roll. Now, I can point to two scenarios in the 1860s where the clerk of the House only called the name to constitute the House of the people who they wanted to seat because you had this thing between the North and the South and we're in the middle of the Civil War. And there is precedent in the House for only calling certain people's names. You record them as saying that you're there, and then they're supposed to elect a speaker. And the Constitution says, Article 1, Section 3, that the House and Senate are the judges of who they seat. So if you have trouble determining who you're even seating, you see where I'm going with this. Now, I want to be very careful and say...
1: and the margins are already so tight.
0: Yes, and guess what? It's about the math. Absolutely. It's always about the math. And so here we are. Now, I bring this up. I want to be very, very careful that we don't know that's going to happen. But it's in the back of my mind because, Jessica, the past, you know, some years now in politics, we've been in news of the weird. We've had things happen in politics that have never happened before. We had a riot at the Capitol. We had a president impeached twice. And when we'd only impeached presidents twice in the history of the Republic. And then this guy came back and won. We just don't know. And if you have question as to who controls the House because of the limited universe that I talked about, that could create some real mischief in late November, December, and maybe even on January 3rd. I will say most people are not thinking about this. I'm talking about a new playbook here. If it's the old playbook, Jessica, guess what? The Democrats are probably on track to win and win significantly. But we don't know which playbook we're using right now.
1: Chad, before I let you go, I just briefly, your take on the Russia sanctions bill passing, the Lindsey O. Graham Sanctioning Russia and Iran Act. This has been such an effort. It seemed like the passing of Senator Graham sort of was going to push it through, and then it stalled again. This is now official?
0: It is done. It goes to the president's desk. It passed the Senate overwhelmingly in early August. Came to the House. There was some consternation there because, and this was very interesting, Jessica, because you had some Democrats suddenly who were always Ukraine's best friend pushing back on this. They said, we don't want to give unilateral tariff and sanctions authority to the president. We think that this gives too much power to him, especially what we've seen with his conduct related to Canada and imposing tariffs on the Canadians. So that coalition kind of morphed a little bit. Now you had, you know, so you had this weird coalition that passed with, you know, 260 votes. But guess what? It was a combination of Democrats and Republicans voting in favor of this. It wasn't this big, you know, layup that it was eventually in the Senate. And it was Lindsey Graham, right before he passed away, you know, he had been in Ukraine meeting with Volodymyr Zelensky and indicated that he thought, if used properly, that this could, in fact, it was passed, it could actually end the war in Ukraine. So we'll see. Now, again, we're waiting for the president to sign it, but this was kind of an homage to Lindsey Graham, and there was a lot of bipartisan support, in spite of what I just talked about with some of the consternation by the Democrats.
1: Fox News Chief Congressional Correspondent Chad Pergram, thank you.
0: Thank you, Jessica.
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18: Here's a look inside the Beltway. I'm Jeff Manosso. U.S. military aid is being shuffled from Europe and Middle East allies to boost new governments in the Americas. The State Department reprogramming $52 million in foreign military financing from Slovakia, North Macedonia, Tunisia, and Iraq to boost militaries in Panama, Peru, Ecuador, and Colombia. Secretary of State Marco Rubio visiting Latin America last week and pledged additional support as part of the Trump administration's prioritizing the Western Hemisphere. The funds will allow countries to purchase military equipment from American defense contractors and focus on combating drug trafficking and illegal immigration. Household income in the U.S. hits a new milestone. The median income for American households tops pre-pandemic levels, hitting a record of more than $87,000 last year in new census figures, surpassing the previous high of more than $85,000 in 2019, even with inflation taken into account. But the report also finds an expanding gap between the top earners and the poorest, and the overall increase in median income just 2.5% since 2019 compared to a 19% jump in the previous six-year period. For the Fox News Rundown, I'm Jeff Manosso.
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I'm Chad Pergram with the Speaker's Lobby. The national debt recently hit a staggering $40 trillion. That's $116,000 per citizen, $360,000 per taxpayer. This is because the government spends more than it collects. A massive chunk of it goes to the military, but that's dwarfed by what the government shells out on Social Security, Medicare, and Medicaid. This year alone, the Congressional Budget Office expects the federal government to spend about $7.4 trillion, while only collecting $5.6 trillion. That means there's a deficit of $1.9 trillion this year, and the U.S. owes money, notably to the Chinese, $633 billion in American treasuries. These are essentially IOUs with interest, which the government promises to pay back later. And volatility in the bond market means that the yield on those investments is higher. The Treasury estimates that interest costs are running around $1.1 trillion per year, and during the first 10 months of the fiscal year, interest payments actually exceeded Medicare spending. Only Social Security benefits cost more. With the Speaker's Lobby, Chad Pergram, Fox News.

0: week, we spoke with the University of Arkansas head basketball coach John Calipari about the Protect College Sports Act. It's meant to address name, image, and likeness issues for student athletes, among other things. Calipari and others were pushing for its passage, noting it creates a capped pool of money for universities to pay student athletes, but it also limits eligibility and creates new transfer rules. Not everyone's on board. Some Democrats, like Connecticut Senator Chris Murphy, said it unfairly puts limits on student athletes while putting no additional burdens on staff, coaches, or colleges. But the Senate voted to advance the bill ahead of final passage, and we spoke to Coach Calipari before that vote.
1: Well, I got engaged in this bill because I was having high school coaches, friends of mine who had children, saying, Coach, they're not offering scholarships like they used to.
0: University of Arkansas head basketball coach John Calipari.
1: And what was happening was coaches were waiting for transfers. They were looking at older players, 25, 26. They were taking European players. And then they'd say, okay, now you got 4 years. They'd be 27. They were treating European players better than we were treating American kids. And I'm looking at this like, wait a minute, this is not right. What are we going to do to make this sport the way it was? And here's another thing. So I recruit a 17 or 18 year old. Is it fair for him to play against a 26 or 27 year old? So I'm like, what are we doing? In this bill, 5 years, the latest your age could be is 19, could be 18, it could be 17 when you enroll. You have 5 years. The oldest you could be is 24 now. And most kids are going to graduate and be 23 or 22. That'll be the average age. One-time transfers. Well, they could still go without having to sit out one time, or if their coach leaves, you get fired. But what it'll do is keep kids at a school 3 years so they can graduate. How are you going to graduate transferring four times in 4 years? The other side of it is all the players, 17, 18, 19, American high school kids, and European kids that are that age are all considered amateurs. So they're not going through a process that puts them on different footing. Those three things probably solve 75, 80% of the issues we have to do our jobs as coaches. This is what we need right now to settle the waters so we can do our job and then go forward with other changes that we need.
0: One of the voices that's emerged here is former Auburn football coach Senator Tommy Tuberville. I know you know, and he's not totally sold on this piece of legislation. He thinks several provisions go too far and that this is basically federal government overreach into college sports. What do you say to that?
1: Not a perfect bill. Not perfect. There's things that I would want in the bill that's not in there. There are other things I look at like, do we really need that? But the things we absolutely need are in this bill. Let me give you another one. I started my career at the University of Massachusetts. What we did to elevate that program in this environment, I could have never done. The University of Memphis, the same. We elevated that program. In this environment, no way. This is good for the non-Power 4 or 5 schools. Probably more important for them than the schools I work at. Let me say this. I'm recruiting a level of player that this bill doesn't really affect those kids. This is all the other kids that aren't getting scholarships. So that's what I look at and I say, if you're in this business, feet on the ground, you're inside this, you want this bill. Some people looking on the outside in have other ideas of what we need to do. One of them is let them go on their own. We've proven we can't do that. This is a bill we need to settle the waters, and then there's other adjustments going forward we're going to have to make because it's not a perfect bill. Coach Tuberville and I talked in Florida about it. He had his skinny bill. I hate to tell you, I had my skinny bill. We look back and forth, and let me say this. Coach knows. He knows this isn't perfect, and I agree with him, but it needs to be done now. This bill's been in the works 3 years. If something happens, we're going to wait, what, 3 more years? You're going to have schools bankrupted. They won't have the money. And it's what we can do now to get this thing right.
0: Tell me more about your fears about schools going bankrupt, because I am reading that is a concern with the cap within this bill, that this will affect smaller schools, this cap? What is your read on if without this bill, actually, there's a monetary harm?
1: The smaller schools, it is what it is. They just won't be able to compete like UMass, like I did in the 90s. Won't happen. The same thing with Memphis. They won't be able to compete, or you go in debt. So now you're a bigger school trying to stay up. Debt is debt. However you want to say, we're going to take a loan, we're going to have an advance, it's debt. What about private equity? It's still debt. What about an LLC and we get all this money and kind of scoop it together? It's still debt. And you can only dig so far in a hole and try to get out. That's where we are. We're using retention money, which, again, I've talked about in the past. Let's pay the kids that are in your school. Let's worry about that more than trying to get a transfer or an older kid or a European kid. And so we're doing some of the right stuff, but this is going to be a heavy lift for a lot of schools if we don't pass this bill.
0: Let's go back to what you were saying about scholarships. Can you quantify, in even an anecdotal way, as coach, what you've seen as far as scholarship offerings, how much they've declined, how much opportunity has been limited to some of these younger up-and-coming players?
1: Well, it's you have coaches coaching college basketball saying, I am not recruiting freshmen. What? I have high school coaches call me like, what is going on? My guess is about 800 to 1,000 players are not getting scholarships as high school American players. They're just not. They're people waiting. And so now a kid waits. I'm even saying it probably affects Division II the same way. They're waiting on transfers. Why would I take a freshman if I can get a 24-year-old transfer from another school? Would be his fourth school in fourth year, 4 years, but I don't care. He's going to help me win more games. We've got to get back to what we do.
0: When we talk about money in college sports, I'm sure you've heard it all. I've heard a lot of competing arguments as well about how some of these players really should be compensated, or that, you know, too much money is will ruin the game, will ruin the vibe of college sports. How do you feel about this debate now in light of this bill? And have you shifted at all on player compensation?
1: I don't care what they pay the players. Just tell us what we have and how we're going to have to fill our roster out. So whatever they come up with, whatever number, but they got to get the NIL in check. That's the next piece after this bill passes. My suggestion, which no one listens to, is the chancellors and the ADs should sign off on every legitimate NIL deal to make sure they're legitimate, that there's no one filtering money to a company to give to a kid, and it's on the desk of the chancellor and the AD. You know what? It'll get cleaned up real fast. That is another piece of this, but what they decide to pay the kids, I've been saying for 20 years, the players should own their rights. They should be able to sign autographs and make money when they're in school. They shouldn't be able to sell their jersey with their name on the back. They should be able to sell their likeness. I've been saying that for 15 years. So those things should be done. This now, because here's what we have. Every player is a free agent on your team every year. There is no amount that we're told we can spend or not spend, and there are no rules. In a really competitive business, like everybody, and it's like, come on now. And would I like the government not to be involved? Yes, but we're here because we need this to settle the waters. Where it goes 4 to 5 years from now, I don't know. I'm hearing it should go this way. It should be this. They should be that. I'm fine with wherever it goes. But we need this now so that we can settle the waters and do what we're doing. It is never going to be the kids aren't being paid. That's out of the bag. That's done. It's how do we put some guardrails, some goalposts that we got to stay within in our profession.
0: The men in my life have had some pretty strong reactions to Coach Lane Kiffin leaving Ole Miss midseason to go to LSU, and now this College Sports Act has something called the Lane Kiffin rule in it to prevent that. Do you think this is needed?
1: I don't know. I don't have the background of all of it. But what I would tell you is what he did. He went to another school that he thought was a better situation for himself. I think kids should know if they got lied to or made a bad choice, they should be able to leave. But you can't do it 1 year after another. You can't do four now, 5 years. Like, we go to 5 and 5. 5 years with no waivers, no exemptions. Kids are getting paid an extra year. They can transfer once. The coach leaves, he gets fired. Lane Kiffin leaves. That whole team of Mississippi can do what they want. They can stay. They can go to another school. They do what they want. That's fair. Coaches, I don't know exactly what the Lane Kiffin rule, what it is or what you're talking about. But many times in our contracts, we have you can't leave. If you do leave, you have to give this amount of money back.
0: University of Arkansas head basketball coach John Calipari, thank you so much for your time.
1: Thank you.
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17: Fox News, I'm Roxanne Evans. President Trump announcing a new deal with Denmark to bolster the U.S. military presence in Greenland after months of threatening to take the island by force from the NATO ally. The president also saying he's banning CNN, MS Now, and Politico from the White House for publishing what he described as, quote, fake news. The Senate battle in Texas between Republican Ken Paxton and Democrat James Tallarico has some calling it a toss-up. Congressman Chip Roy tells Fox Business's The Bottom Line, the party just needs more time.
18: We've got to tell the American people, you should like what we've been doing, but you're right, we're not there yet. Let us finish the job. We need time to finish the job.
17: The conflict with Iran and its impact on U.S. economy has caused concern among some voters. 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

0: look outside the Beltway. I'm Tanya J. Powers. Mahmoud Khalil is suing Columbia University in federal court, saying the school did not address harassment against him and other pro-Palestinian protesters. Khalil was a grad student when he was detained by ICE at his Columbia University apartment in March of 2025. He was a legal permanent resident and not accused of a crime. Khalil spent 104 days at a Louisiana immigration jail before a New Jersey judge ordered his release. Columbia says it is, quote, committed to protecting its community from discrimination and harassment. The New Jersey Department of Environmental Protection says the spill of more than 5,000 gallons of diesel fuel from a New Jersey data center last week has been contained. Officials say it was caused by a computer glitch. The fuel leaked from a storage tank at Equinix Data Center, but it's not clear how much made it into a tributary of the Hackensack River. The company says it is investigating to determine the cause. And a settlement has been reached over the closure of a Michigan baby formula plant, Abbott Laboratories. They've agreed to pay $385 million resolving claims connected to an investigation of contamination at the plant. That shutdown led to the baby formula supply shortages in 2022. Abbott says the settlement does not represent any finding of fault or liability. For the Fox News Rundown, I'm Tanya J. Powers.
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2: At the U.S. Open, no trouble for the top seed in the semis on the men's side. Alexander Zverev eliminates Karen Khachanov in straight sets. Zverev heads to his third Grand Slam final this year. Baseball, the Rays beat the Astros 3-1. Tampa becomes the first team in the majors to clinch a playoff berth. The Dodgers beat the Marlins in Miami 6-2. 8 straight wins for L.A. From the NFL, bad news for the Falcons. Tua out with an oblique injury. Cooper Rush will start against the Steelers. Elsewhere, the Patriots have placed A.J. Brown on injured reserve. He has a high ankle sprain. That's sports on the Fox News Rundown. Jay Berman, Fox News.
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4: 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I'm Jessica Rosenthal, and thanks for listening to the Fox News Rundown from Washington.
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6: 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It appears by its own numbers, the U.S. government seems insolvent. 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
7: Part of the deal. I'm Angelo Bavaro, Fox News. President Trump is declaring a diplomatic victory, announcing a new three-way security deal between the U.S., Denmark, and Greenland. The president claims the pact gives the U.S. permanent security control over Greenland, blocking Russia and China from building military bases there. While President Trump says the U.S. military footprint will expand immediately, Danish and Greenlandic leaders stress the agreement respects their local sovereignty. That deal is set to be signed at the U.N. next week. Early voting is underway for November's midterm elections, with people in six states now able to cast their ballots. Homeland Security Secretary Mark Wayne Mullen on Fox's Saturday in America to discuss the administration's crackdown on non-citizen voting.
8: Department of Homeland Security and ICE and all of our other 21 components, we enforce our nation's laws that Congress passed. We don't make the laws, we enforce them.
7: Democrats argue widespread voter fraud has not been proven. Vice President J.D. Vance and former Vice President Kamala Harris making the case for their parties. Fox's Madeline Rivera explains what Vance talked about during his visit to Iowa.
9: He also talked about no taxes on tips and border security, which did elicit cheers from the crowd. Republicans, though, are facing some headwinds in Iowa, where a Fox News poll shows about 42% of voters feel they are falling behind financially. Vance acknowledged more work has to be done, saying Rome was not built in a day. He's making an appeal to farmers who are crucial in the agriculture-heavy state. Former Vice President Kamala Harris will appear alongside Democratic Senate candidate Abdul El-Sayed in Michigan on Tuesday. It comes as El-Sayed comes under scrutiny once again for his ties to streamer Hassan Piker, who made some controversial comments in a recent interview, including that the U.S. conducts more terrorism than Al-Qaeda.
7: Election Day, November 3rd. 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
5: How did I lose weight? And I did. Lean, right here. I did. I love this stuff. 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True story, I never minded being 2:35, but you know what minded? 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
4: The latest Fox News polls have President Trump's approval at 39%. Just 23% think the economy is good or fair. 43% say they are falling behind. And over 60% said gas and food prices are a major problem for their families. 63% of those polled said the president is making the economy worse. In 2018, just 22% felt that way. On Iran, more than 7 in 10 voters do not think the president has a way to exit the conflict. And when it comes to voter enthusiasm, 64% of Democrats are extremely interested in voting in these midterms, compared to just 53% of Republicans. Jessica Rosenthal, Fox News.
7: The murder trial of a former American Idol contestant for the shooting death of his wife is now underway. Details about the suspect's alleged affair have been revealed during opening statements.
10: 40-year-old Caleb Lynn is on trial for allegedly murdering his wife in their bed and then staging a scene to look like a break-in. The former American Idol contestant has pleaded not guilty. But in opening statements, prosecutors say that 37-year-old Ashley Flynn was shot twice in the back of the head while she slept in the couple's Ohio home last February. They also said that there was no evidence of an intruder in or around the home that night. Prosecutors point to more than 100,000 text messages Flynn allegedly sent to his mistress in the months before the murder, including this one.
11: I was up until 4 a.m. last night. Crying. Literally trying to think of ways to kill her and not go to jail.
10: Flynn appeared on season 12 of American Idol, where he described himself as a music pastor.
7: That is Fox's Chandley Painter. His wife, Ashley, was a middle school volleyball coach. The couple shared 2 kids. If convicted, Flynn could face life without parole. I'm Angelo Bavaro, and this is Fox News.
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16: 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I mean, I'll be the first one to say, I don't know everything, and obviously cliches are cliches for a reason. 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He's been quoted in Barron's, the Wall Street Journal, Pensions and Investments, and Investment News. He was a regular guest on CNBC's Power Lunch. And this year he sat on the judging panel for National Private Asset Management Awards. He lives in Daniel Island, South Carolina with his wife. Rob, thank you for taking the time out of a Saturday to join the show.
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16: So Rob, happy to be here. Absolutely. Rob, I know we got kind of like a list of topics that we want to cover. And, you know, Rob, you're an industry veteran, so I'm excited to hear your take on things. And obviously, if you're a caller, you want to talk about anything in your financial world, whether it's investing, retirement planning, estate planning, looking at trusts. You want to talk about tax efficiencies. You're a business owner, or maybe you're looking to acquire a business. It's a tremendous opportunity to tap into the knowledge. And if there's one thing here at The Real Money Pros, we're not here to sell you anything. We are a sponsor-driven program. And we're not here to gatekeep. In the tech space, you could look at it as like open source. There's no paywall behind getting that information. We're open source. So again, you can visit The Real Money Pros. You can access our previous shows, our educational topics. And again, today we are here to provide education to the best of our ability. So Rob, I want to jump into it because this has been a topic that's coming, like we've obviously covered on the show, but it's interesting to see these statistics around business owners in this country. But you know, whether you're small business, and obviously there's different metrics in which you would deem what is a small business to maybe a mid-tier business or a larger capitalization business, right? As far as the size of it. But I mean, here in my office, I work with a lot of self-employed people, which I enjoy working with because the puzzle making or the strategies that you can implement for business owners, it seems like the landscape widens up so much. But I guess the point being is that I have clients that have been self-employed, own their business for a long time, and maybe they're not quite there yet, but those conversations were starting to scratch the surface of like, how do I exit this thing? And I know, Rob, you're really well versed in this arena. So, I mean, let's just jump into it. Like, if we were going to dive into like, why do some successful business have really have a hard time finding

0: En garde!
1: U.S. Olympians do it, and so does your college-bound neighbor Jane. 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
2: Fifth out of six would be ESG and SRI strategy. So environmental, social governance, and socially responsible investing overlays, either positive screens or negative screens. Negative meaning, hey, I want to have a faith-based portfolio, or I don't want to own any tobacco, alcohol, firearms. I don't want to own any petroleum, anything, right? And what I found on that one, throughout my entire career, I probably had a handful of folks that really expressed an ESG or SRI importance in their planning prior to COVID. Once COVID hit, all bets were off. Within 1 year, I had five, and then the second year, I had, like, it was just astronomical. All right, but private investments. So private investments, what are private investments? A lot of times people think they're just so different than public investments, but they're really not. So private equity is a lot like public equity from the perspective of you're buying ownership of a company. I'm going to put you on the spot, Jeremiah, and ask you a question. If we were to, I would ask the audience, but they can't answer me. If we were to look at all of the companies in the United States that have at least $250 million of revenue, so not Joey's Pizza, you know, on the corner, but $250 million of revenue and up, what percentage of those companies are private versus public?
3: I mean, I'd probably say, I would assume that the public side is higher than the private side. So maybe, I want to say 70-30, but I feel like just the way you're leading into it, I'm going to assume that actually the private space is actually more so than the public space.
2: You're correct. Roughly six out of every seven companies are private that are in $250 million or higher. So that's, doing the math, that's roughly 86%. So roughly 86% of companies with $250 million of revenue or higher are private. So if you're not incorporating private equity, private stock ownership in your portfolio, you're basically saying, hey, I really only want to fish in the pool of 1/7 of the potential opportunities to invest in. That's kind of a fun fact. So that's private equity versus public equity, private credit versus public credit. Private credit is just a company that's loaning money directly to other companies. So it's interesting. If you look at I'm going to put on my financial planner geek hat for a second. And if I was in front of a classroom, I'd draw this up on a board. I would draw a graph. And basically it's kind of hard to do on the radio, but,
3: theater of the mind, Rob, you got it.
2: Yeah. So basically we would be looking at a graph where the x-axis, the across the bottom would be risk. And the further to the right, the riskier, the further to the left, the less risky. And then up and down the y-axis would be return. So the higher, the better. So if we were to plot the dots, and actually I have a graph that I can show, and I'll bring it up for those who are tuning in a different way. Let me see. Where is that? Here we go. Almost there. So it's coming up right now, but it's not turned on. That's all right. I'll just explain. So basically, if you look at the long-term risk-return profile of public equity versus private equity, over the long haul, private equity has actually generated significantly higher returns with less risk. Private credit compared to public credit, higher returns with less risk. So that's a good starting place as to why you might want to consider it. What's also interesting is that most individual investors don't have any private market exposure at all. Now, if you look at really big, sophisticated portfolios like endowments, pensions, family offices, endowments on average have almost 60% of their overall portfolio invested in private market securities. Pensions about a third, and family offices about 35%. The average individual, under 3%.
3: That is a big disconnect. Okay, so now we know what, in general, comparing private markets, private credit to the public markets. Let's talk about how they actually fit in for an investor. We'll be right back.
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8: And we're back. 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Okay, Rob, I'm going to put it back to you. Okay, so we talked about private investments, the private market, really those nuances, those differences at a high level. Let's kind of dive into we know what they are. Now, what's the protocol or process of actually including them as an investment? Like you as an investor actually taking your dollars that may be in the form of cash or a different investment, routing them up to getting exposure to private credit, private equity, and also some trade-offs, if you will, because the characteristics are inherently, you know, not too dissimilar, but there's going to be some characteristics from a functionality standpoint that would be different than, say, if you owned a mutual fund, an ETF, or another publicly traded stock like an Apple or an NVIDIA.
4: Sure. Well, investing is a lot like driving a car. And I like to use this analogy all the time. It's important when you're driving a car to know what's in your rearview mirror, what's already happened. And what's in the rearview mirror is public equities, public stocks have done extremely well over the last 3-4 years. They've significantly outperformed their longer term averages. So long, long term, the stock market has generated returns in the high single digits with low double digits, 9%, 10%, 11% range. And over the last 3 or 4 years, it's been much higher than that. So it's important to know what's in the rear view, but it's more important, I think, to know what's in the windshield in front of you. What are the twists and turns and potholes, and what are the weather conditions coming at you? And from that perspective, this is going to be a little geeky, but what are the capital market assumptions? What do we expect to be happening in front of us on both the public and the private market side? On the public market side, there are a lot of really very reputable firms out there that make their living in the public market space. Take Vanguard as an example. Vanguard publishes their projected capital market assumptions for public markets and private. Last year, their expectations for public markets were lower than private markets. This year, they just updated their numbers again last month. Again, their public market expectations are lower than private markets, and they're one of the largest public market firms on the planet. So it's kind of mind-blowing, right? So I believe that it makes sense for my clients, if they have large equity positions that have done really well, you never lose money by taking some gains off the table. So if you can do it in a non-taxable account and there's no tax friction to do it. So that's kind of like step one. Where do you get the dollars from? But then how do you think about putting dollars into, whether it's private equity, private credit, private real estate, private infrastructure? It really comes down to what is the purpose for that dollar? I guess one thing that I do want to touch on is, it used to be very difficult and very complicated, and the access to private markets was very, very challenging. Even if you could get access to them, to the funds, you probably had to be what's called a qualified purchaser. That just means you have liquid assets of at least $5 million and up. And most of my clients check that box, but most individuals don't check that box. So access. But even if you qualified as a qualified purchaser, it was difficult because they were the fund wrappers, if you will, the structures were known as capital commitment and drawdown funds. So Jeremiah, you'd say, hey, I'm going to give you $1 million to put into this fund. Well, just because you want to give them $1 million today, they wouldn't take your $1 million. They would then tell you when they wanted the dollars. They would call your dollars. Usually you get a week or two notice. And then, you know, they call 12.7% of the portfolio. So in this example, you'd have to ship $127,000. So it would take a period of 3 or 4 years before all of your money was actually even put to work. And then from there, once the private equity firm sold one of those businesses, that's when you would get distribution. So it was very difficult. It was clunky, even if you could get into it. Today, I would say starting maybe 10 years or so ago, maybe 15 now, a few companies were really at the forefront of creating these evergreen types of structures, whereby if Jeremiah, you said, hey, I want to put $100,000 into something, once the paperwork's filled out and they take your $100,000, it all gets invested right away. So it's because of these evergreen structures and also interval funds, which are a special type of mutual fund, that individual investors have had the opportunity to even tap into this private markets space at a much, much higher clip.
8: Let's talk about liquidity on these, because I think that's a big thing that I always have top of mind when looking at these alternative investments and looking at, okay, is there a good alignment between desired outcome or purpose of the dollars of the client that we're working with? And then obviously making sense to get into private credit, private equity, understanding that, hey, we need to know the timeline of this, of the dollars, and we know, because, and that's really going to come down to the purpose, right? Because if there's one thing that, you know, I always say this in life, it's always a T-chart. There's pros and cons with everything. And, you know, another cliche is there's no solutions, just trade-offs, right? So in the private market space, there is a trade-off, and that does come down to, you know, I would say one of those things is liquidity, right? Like, meaning you invest it, let's say January 1 and then February 1st is around. You're like, hey, you know what? I want to pull my money out because I want to go buy a boat. That's not necessarily in the cards there.
4: That is not. Well, for capital commitment and drawdown funds, depending on the underlying fund, I'll tell clients, do not expect to get a single penny back for 5 years, and in many instances, closer to 10. On the evergreen funds, I think our industry has done a terrible job of providing client education on, they call them semi-liquid funds. So when you saw the news over the last year about private credit funds not allowing money investors to get their money out, well, investors should have already known that because their advisor should have educated them on it on the front end before they put money in. So most of these types of evergreen funds, let's just use the most common, they have quarterly liquidity. And the most common cadence is a 5%, they will redeem 5% on a quarterly basis, but it's a 5% gate. And what does that mean? It doesn't mean each investor can only sell 5% of the position, but rather the fund itself is saying that they will redeem 5% of the entire fund on a quarterly basis. So quick geek math example here. Let's pretend the fund was worth $100 billion, 5% of 100 billion, 5 billion. So if that particular quarter, all of the investors who want to sell are 5 billion or less, everybody gets cash out 100%. But if the amount of folks that want to sell is higher, let's pretend it's 10 billion. Well, the amount that they will liquidate is 5, which is half of 10. So Jeremiah, if in that particular quarter you wanted to sell $100,000, you would have only gotten half of that or $50,000 out. So it's clients need to know that going in. And if you're one of my clients, you're definitely going to know that because I'll ask you quiz questions to make sure you understand. But the second thing is you should, as an investor, expect to get a better return from something that doesn't have daily liquidity. Because otherwise, and we call that the lack of liquidity premium. Because otherwise, why would you do it? If you have investment A, which is completely daily liquid and it has the same exact risk return profile as investment B, which only has quarterly liquidity, nobody should knowingly pick B. That would be a dumb choice, right? So you should expect to either get a better return or have less risk or higher income. There should be something that's special about the lack of daily liquid strategies.
8: Liquidity, it's important. We got to take a break. We'll be right back.
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1: How did I lose weight? 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Listen, Brickhouse Nutrition been with me for a long time. 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
8: Welcome back to The Real Money Pros. I'm Jeremiah Bates. He is Rob Wolf. We are The Real Money Pros. Well, Rob is a guest that we're fortunate to have join us on this Saturday. Of course, Rob, he is a managing director of Apollon Wealth Management. Apollon Wealth Management is the sponsor of our program. We are a sponsor-driven show. And of course, Apollon Wealth Management, that's where the fiduciary advisors that you hear on this program reside. Now, we are live, which means the phone lines are open. So you can send us a question via a text message. You can call into the program. Obviously, we're talking about private markets, private investments. What are they? Why do they fit in a portfolio? You've probably seen them in the news. You've probably seen financial pundits talk about these. And we're really trying to provide education on these. They're kind of take away the mystery, if you will, and actually how to get access to these. So again, if you have a question, or if you want to change the topic to estate planning, you want to change the topic to tax efficiencies, retirement planning, investing, whatever the case is, call us, send us a text message, 979-59-MONEY. That is 979-596-6639. Rob, we actually got a quick question that came in. He said, hi, how is an individual supposed to find these private markets?
4: Sure. That's a great question. Most private market securities will not allow an individual to go to that firm and get the strategy directly. They'll have to go through an advisor. So I would start with, if you already have an advisor, ask your advisor if he or she has access to private market securities. And if not, maybe it's time to upgrade.
8: Indeed, indeed. And that's the thing, too. We talked about there are barriers of entry, which you could argue they're there for a reason, right? Because, sure. You know, and one thing that you could say about the private markets, if you will, is that maybe not as volatile, at least from the visual standpoint, right? Because, you know, we all see what the S&P 500 is doing after what the Federal Reserve said, or, you know, now we have oil prices and changes expectations of inflation, which could change the pathway for the Federal Reserve, which is causing the bond market to react in a certain way, right? So those right. are going to be point in time, second after second repricing in the public markets that you see. Not necessarily the case on the private markets, but then you could also say maybe that's one of the features that is there, that you're not seeing that drastic movement of volatility, which could temper emotions that are involved in investing. And I'll be clear, a lot of times emotions are involved in investing, and that's where you want to do your best to remove those and have a strategy and stick to the strategy. And ultimately, the point being is that these, whether it's a private investment in the private markets is what we're talking about, or a public investment, understanding what the purpose of that investment is. Like, how is it going to serve you? How is it going to serve the overall plan? And a lot of times it is a good fit. Like, there's a lot of cool things, a lot of positive features in complementing these private investments to the public side. But yeah, there is, you know, another barrier where if you're an individual, you can't just go to a firm that offers these private investments or a private investment fund and say, hey, I want to invest money. They want to make sure, because it's having that advisor in between there, they can do their due diligence to make sure, well, is it a good idea? Do you meet the qualifications? Do you understand it? Because when you're educated and understand it, then it makes you more strategic and less emotionally involved. Because let's just say maybe someone didn't understand the entire nuance. You go in and think, hey, I'm expecting better returns in this private investment than the public market. So that's why I want to put my money in there. Well, okay, we got to talk about, You got to understand the nuances, how it functions, the lack of liquidity, like the tax ramifications, how they report taxes, what happens when the fund matures. Like all of that, it's important to have that advisor there, in my opinion, to make sure that that education's there. There's that clear understanding, and also the logistics of getting the dollars into the fund are done accurately. So again, bottom line is, Rob, to your point, you got to have a qualified advisor in between you as the investor to get you exposure into these private markets. Now, on this topic of private markets, understanding, like, I will say the landscape opens up as far as the opportunities of things that you can actually invest in. I mean, we talked about private real estate. We talked about private debt. We talked a little bit about private equity. I mean, Rob, in this space, obviously, it's got a lot of momentum and gained in popularity over the past 10 or 15 years. So with that, I would imagine that the categories of which that are now that are involved in private equity or private credit is probably pretty vast, right? Like maybe things that you think you couldn't invest in, well, maybe you actually can invest in. Can you speak to that?
4: Sure. I'm going to start with some of the considerations that your listeners should take into consideration when they do start talking to their professional about private markets. So be aware of the following factors. Think of them as private investment portfolio design elements, and I'll definitely land the plane answering your exact question. But first is, as you build your portfolio, make sure you're diversifying across firms. Don't put all your dollars with one firm, even if it's the best, biggest one. Diversify across firms, strategy types, and potentially even vintages, meaning what year the portfolio is from. You can diversify across structure. So we talked a little bit about capital commitment and drawdown funds, which have basically, I think of it as no liquidity, versus evergreen funds, which have some semblance of liquidity that we just went into in the last segment. Tax efficiency. So this comes down to, there are certain types of private investments, or heck, any investments, that you should probably try to always own in a retirement account versus others that you should always try to own in a taxable or non-retirement account. Liquidity, we talked about. Diversifying geographically is important. But in terms of interest, very interesting types of things to invest in. So we think of building a portfolio in private markets a lot like a lot of individuals are similar to what they do in public markets, having a core and a satellite approach. Core, extremely well diversified. So in the public markets, maybe that's the S&P 500 or some variation thereof. Satellite, maybe it's emerging markets, maybe it's small cap growth. So in the private markets, we do something similar. We'll build a nice core portfolio from the really big reputable firms, extremely well diversified. And then we'll look for some targeted alpha opportunities. Alpha is just a fancy way of saying, how do we get extra expected return? So there are really three key areas that I personally gravitate towards for my client capital, heck, my own capital. One is investing in GP stakes. So GP stakes and general partner stakes. So that's actually investing in private market companies themselves. The second would be investing, this probably won't be a shock, artificial intelligence related companies. And then the third, and this is the most fun one, so that's why I saved it for last, investing into the entire professional sports ethos, professional sports. Most folks don't realize you can invest in professional sports. They're actually, I'm aware of three different ways you can do it. Two of those three require you to have at least $100 million per check. So we probably won't spend a lot of time on that today. But there are private market companies that have created portfolios that if you invest into them, you get exposure to minority interests in the NFL, Major League Baseball, NBA, Major League Soccer, NHL, European soccer, et cetera.
8: Which is really interesting because I know this hit the headlines too, where, you know, I'm a huge football fan, college football fan, NFL fan. Probably didn't hitch my trailer on the correct NFL franchise, the Detroit Lions, but you know, hey, they'll get there eventually. But we've seen those headlines where you've had these legacy owners of these teams where they've relinquished some of that ownership to, you know, the headlines will say like a private investment firm, like aka private equity, in which we're talking about. Well, that's where. Okay, you know, just as a casual sports fan, or either you're a diehard sports fan, it's like you see that, it's like, oh, okay, well, the ownership's getting shaken up a little bit. Maybe we see that trend around, you know, private equity or private firms buying various interests in various companies, but now they're entering the professional sports space. Okay, cool, you see that. But how that actually looks on the back end for you as an investor, it gives you an ability or an opportunity, if you will, to actually have your dollars in form of investment to have exposure to NFL, like these sports franchises, whether it's MLB, NFL, and obviously I'm sure there's like nuances and specifics within these various funds, but again, it just kind of speaks to this whole private equity space that's available where it doesn't have to be in the form of like a traditional, like, real estate, where they're gonna go build a giant strip mall or something like that, like, which I think most people probably, that's the first place where their mind goes when they think of, you know, private markets, because I think that's historically what a lot of people have been involved in, at least in my experience. But that whole landscape has just opened up tremendously, and those opportunities will probably increase. Like you mentioned, AI, public space, a lot of attention is going to be on, you know, these bigger companies that we deem as AI, like your NVIDIAs or the chip makers, right? Like your Intels and your Dells and all of that. And obviously there's companies that, like Caterpillar, has been crushing it this year because you have the infrastructure and power generation around this. But now there's a lot of other companies that are not publicly traded, that great companies as far as that you probably want exposure as an investor, but they're not publicly traded. How do you get access to them? Insert the private markets.
4: Sure. Yeah. So on the professional sports side, a few things. One is why somebody should be interested in it, other than they're a fan and they think it's cool. Certainly that's one. That entire industry has transformed a lot. First of all, they used to just be owned by very wealthy people as trophy assets. But through time, institutional capital has been given the opportunity to start investing in them. But why? The real reason is cord cutting. That's one of the biggest reasons. If you think about how 20 years ago, people would get together and at their friend's house and watch Friends on Thursday nights at 8 o'clock, right? Well, nobody does it anymore. The only time people are watching live programming is pretty much sports. And I have a whole bunch more to share on that front, but
8: we got to take a break, Rob. Oh yeah, no, the private market space, it's certainly interesting. Again, this is The Real Money Pros, 979-59-MONEY. Call us or text us. 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
8: 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So Rob, again, thank you for making the time today. Last segment. I wish we might have to do a podcast or have you come back for a round two, because like, there's so many things. I'm just like, I want to talk about this and talk about that. But you know, the beauty of radio, you're condensed, so we just got to get to the good stuff, right? But along the lines of these private investments, talking about private equity, and the thing that we were talking about last segment is, hey, one of the avenues where you can direct your investment dollars through the private market space is sports franchises, NFL, MLB, and kind of what I talked about is, you know, one of the headlines that we've seen is, you know, you're seeing these private equity firms coming in and getting involved in these sports franchises, right? Where I loved how you put it, right? Where traditionally it was ultra wealthy individuals or business owners, like you have the Kraft family, you have, you know, Denver Broncos, it's the Walmart family. You know, it's like, you know, they made their money, you know, through their other ventures, and then they had, you know, access capital to go buy said sports franchise, right? Now that's kind of taken on a completely different realm, if you will, where the franchises themselves are looked at now a vehicle of profitability, whether it's the franchises or the leagues itself, and now you can expose to these. But one thing you touched on, which I found is interesting, is one of the big reasons for, say, like NFL, I mean, this could be the cross board for MLB and things like that, is the streaming now. It's like we don't digest entertainment like how we did as a kid, right? Like now it's through streaming services. I mean, the only, like you mentioned, the only thing I'm watching live nowadays is sports. I don't, I mean, that's it. Everything else is either going to be subscription based through a Netflix or some type of streaming service that I can watch at my leisure whenever I want, right? But sports, that is one thing that you bet your bippy on that I'm going to watch live, because you just can't replicate that, right?
4: That's right.
8: But I mean, but it does translate to profitability, like you were saying.
4: It really does. So let's look at these dominoes as they fall. I haven't yet seen the analysis for 2025, but in 2024, 95 of the top 100 most viewed programs were NFL games. 95 out of 100. That is mind numbing. The other five, Macy's Thanksgiving Day Parade, College Football Championship Game, the award show, the State
8: Oscars,
4: of the Union.
8: Oscars.
4: So 95. So that's why advertisers are willing to pay so much for I'll just use the NFL as an example here, as the marquee example, and why their contracts with not just the traditional networks, NBC, ABC, Fox, but now the less traditional Amazon, et cetera, Apple, are so high. So that's really interesting in and of itself. But take it the next step. When somebody, the private equity firms are investing in these firms. That's part of it. The other part is they're seeing this business, and they're mostly investing in the teams that have their own stadiums. And then they're using some of that capital to build out entire entertainment districts around the stadiums. So now they're transforming a venue that's maybe used 8 times, 12 times a year, depending on playoff, if they make the playoffs, to being able to be used significantly more and become a destination during non-game days. So that's pretty awesome as well. The NFL was actually the last of the North American leagues to allow private equity. In fact, they finally voted on August 27th, 2024 to allow private equity in. It was a 31-1 vote, the one abstention, the owner of the Cincinnati Bengals. Whatever. But they did so in a way, and the NFL is very cognizant of its brand, and they joke around all the time about protecting the shield. Well, they don't joke around. They're very serious about it, protecting the shield. So they did things that were a little different than the other leagues. So, for example, in all of the other leagues, private equity can buy up to 30% of the teams. So my opinion is the NFL started much lower. They started at 10%, and that's where we still are, 10%. Because they wanted to get more votes, more owners to vote, and they figured if they downsized the impact, it would make it easier to get a yes vote. So NFL can only be owned up to 10%. The NFL also only approved 3 individual firms to buy into franchises. Now, I expect that will change through time as well. In fact, just last week, I saw the first hint of that. So the 3 firms, and I'll just name them. I'm not recommending any of them. They're all excellent firms. Arctos, which used to be a standalone firm, which is now part of KKR. They were acquired by KKR earlier this year. Ares, a standalone firm, and Sixth Street. Those are the 3 firms that are individually approved to buy into the NFL. Just last week, a buddy of mine who's at Apollo, he was on stage at this big sports business kind of conference, and he said, he was quoted saying that Apollo really wants to buy an NFL team. So this was the first kind of fire across the bow that I recall seeing from one of those non-3 firms that are already approved to say, hey, we want in as well. And Apollo, I believe they're the 2nd or 3rd largest private markets firm in terms of assets under management. Wouldn't surprise me if they got in eventually.
8: Well, I mean, they obviously have the resources and the capital to deploy to actually do that. And you could argue that a shop of that size and that desire, hey, they might actually be able to make that happen. Hey, like, listen, money talks, right? And obviously, the NFL wants to protect the shield. But again, if they're also looking at this as for profit, and if the profits look a little bit more attractive by getting some diversification, if you will, as far as ownership, and that's in the form of private equity, then so be it. Again, phone lines are open, 979-59-MONEY. You can call us or text us, 979-596-6639. We did have a text message come through. I kind of want to paraphrase it because it's a little long. It's kind of funny. It says, I got around $5 million invested, so I'm obviously not going to buy the Denver Broncos anytime soon, but sounds like an individual investor can actually get exposure to NFL or NBA teams through one of these funds. So if I did want to do that, what am I actually buying? So that's kind of a good question, right? So I look at this as like more like, you know, Rob, let's say you're meeting with this individual and they're like, hey, let's say they're a qualified purchaser. They meet all the criteria. This investment makes sense with their overall objective. Let's just assume those, right? And they want to get exposure to this one of these sports franchises. So let's say they take the money and actually put it in to, and I'm assuming it's in the form of a fund. Like, once the money's in the fund, like, what are they, like, it's a good question. What am I actually buying? Like, what do I actually own?
4: Sure. So without naming names, because that would be inappropriate, one of the firms that's very active in the space will buy primarily minority interests in the underlying franchises. So that's one model, one that I like, one that I personally invest in, but it's not the only model. Another firm that's active in the space actually takes a different approach. They can buy minority interest, but they can also invest up and down the entire capital stack, meaning they can, on the lower end of the capital stack, they can buy entire 100% of a franchise, which they've done. They can also, on the other end of the capital stack, loan money to franchises and pretty much anything in between. So it depends on which fund you invest in. Most of the funds that are out there today are the capital commitment drawdown type that I mentioned earlier, where you have to commit capital up front and then they tell you when they want your money. There are a few that are evergreen structures. So for the gentleman who texted in, he may want to consider, at least as he's dipping his toe into the water, find an advisor that's comfortable with and able to explain the nuances of the evergreen structure, because then the dollars he wants to commit 100 grand, it goes to work right away for him. And it's just an easier glide path to getting started versus jumping right into the deep end of the pool.
8: And that's why we had you on today, Rob, to really give us the education, take away the jargon, and really teach us on this. We'll be back next weekend. Thank you.
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1: How did I lose weight? 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
16: Making their way to the UN, I'm Daria Albinger, Fox News. World leaders will meet in New York City next week for the UN General Assembly. Fox's Madeline Rivera says that includes President Trump.
17: President Trump is expected to repeat his calls that Iran cannot have a nuclear weapon when he addresses the United Nations General Assembly in New York next week. Despite the war, the State Department has allowed a core Iranian delegation to attend the event. Iranian President Masoud Pezeshkian is reportedly one of the officials who has been granted a visa, but a senior administration official did not say whether there will be any meetings between the U.S. and Iran. The General Assembly comes against the backdrop of Chinese President Xi Jinping's state visit to D.C. China's relationship with Iran is under the spotlight. China is accused of propping up Iran's war machine by buying its oil, supplying the regime with weapons and even intelligence that's helping to target U.S. troops, allegedly.
16: The Wall Street Journal is reporting that U.S. officials believe Iran obtained high-resolution satellite images of an American base in Jordan from Chinese entities before an attack which killed three U.S. service members. The president's declaring a diplomatic victory, announcing a new three-way security deal between the U.S., Denmark, and Greenland. It's set to be signed at the U.N. next week. He says the pact gives U.S. permanent security control over Greenland, blocking Russia and China from building military bases there, but leaders from Denmark and Greenland stressed the agreement respects their local sovereignty. Comedian Carrot Top is recovering in a Las Vegas hospital following an apparent suicide attempt. The 61-year-old performer rushed to the emergency room yesterday following the cancellation of his residency at the Luxor. He's facing multiple federal lawsuits, including sexual exploitation. His representative says that he is receiving care and his family is asking for privacy. America is listening to Fox News.
1: How did I lose weight? And I did. Lean, right here. I did. I love this stuff. Listen, Brickhouse Nutrition been with me for a long time. 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True story, I never minded being 235, but you know what minded? 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
16: Hi. Early voting is officially underway for November's midterm elections. Voters in six states are now able to cast their ballots. Homeland Security Secretary Mark Wayne Mullen on Fox's Saturday in America discussing a crackdown on non-citizen voting.
18: The president was right when he said there was a tremendous amount of fraud in the election. We continue to see that at every single vote, Kaylee, that we talk about that was at the hands of an illegal, canceled out citizen that was legally registered and able to vote. And so one is too many.
16: Republicans say tougher safeguards are needed to prevent non-citizens from voting, but Democrats argue that widespread voter fraud has not been proven. They argue that the proposed restrictions could make it harder for a number of eligible Americans to vote. A new hacking incident involving Google's AI Gemini is raising concerns about just how much control developers have over increasingly powerful AI systems. Here's Fox's Chanley Pater.
19: The company confirming the hacks occurred in May, but that they were informed of it in July after their Gemini model accessed three separate private computer systems during a security test run. The company confirming the model that was hacked by guessing passwords and or using archives of publicly listed passwords. They say a bug in the testing environment made internet access available, and then once realized, the security test was immediately stopped. Google also says it didn't consider the hacks to warrant public disclosure at the time because its model didn't cause harm to the hacked companies. In a statement, Google says, quote, "This event highlights the importance of training powerful AI models to act responsibly. In this case, the model acted appropriately."
16: OpenAI, Anthropic, and Meta reported similar incidents in which AI models got outside their intended testing environments and gained unauthorized access to other company systems. I'm Daria Albinger. This is Fox News.
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0: welcome back. More handle on the law. Kelly. Hi, Kelly. You're up.
1: Hi, Bill. We moved from California, North Carolina in April. And while we were moving, after the movers came and got our stuff, we had no place to go and we weren't ready to leave yet. We stayed overnight at a hotel at one of the casinos. We gave us an ADA room. And I was taking a shower, sitting on the stool, went to stand up, fell, cracked my back really bad on the chair. And it was hurt. My husband had to come get me out of the tub because I couldn't. The tub was so slippery, and the handrail that they had was slippery. It didn't have coating on it to hang on to. And as I got up, got out, and went to bed, my husband did the same damn thing while trying to stand up from the chair. He slipped and fell, and he got himself out of the tub. And I thought it was sore the next day, and we told him about it. We both fell. And it was sore the next day, but it got worse and worse. And now the doctor says he thinks I split part of the back muscle, and there's a big lump in my back. And it's sometimes really hard to get out of bed in the morning and even move around. I can't.
0: Okay, well, how serious is it? Okay, got it. All right, so seems like there's liability. Okay, they screwed up. Fair enough. And you've been injured. Fair enough. There's a couple questions, though, and that is your back is sore. You have a bump in your back. Do you know why? Is there a disc that's been blown out? Are there other issues?
1: They think I split a muscle.
0: I don't even know how to split a muscle. Okay. All right. So what's your question?
1: It fell back on this back of the chair. When I hit the back of the chair with my back, it just like split it.
0: Okay. How do you know it split it? That's what the doctor said. There's an MRI showing it. You've got proof.
1: They did a scan thing.
0: Okay. So, let's assume. Okay. Fair enough. So let's assume that in fact there were those damages. So, there are a couple of issues, going on here. And one of them is, the Indian casino. Now Indian land, it's not easy. This is not just your standard lawsuit. You're suing a sovereign nation. Indian land is actually not part of the United States. It's really strange how it works.
1: Right.
0: They're quasi independent.
1: Yeah,
0: so, it's definitely time, to see a personal injury lawyer. There's no question about that.
1: My question is they gave me, it's an ADA rated room, which means someone from the state of California rated that as an ADA room. And it's not because it doesn't, the floor, the tub floor is so slick that you could ice skate on it.
0: I don't think that matters. I don't think that matters because you've got they put it in ADA or not put it in. They put in these bars and you fell because of the defect, either installation. Hopefully it's installation and you can go after them if it's manufacturing. Oh, it's a whole different world. But yeah, I mean, it's real simple. You go to a personal injury lawyer and you go to a decent one, a good lawyer, and he or she takes it from there, because you're talking about a pretty complicated case. All right. So you can go to the website.
1: I can't twist and turn a certain way.
0: No, I understand. No, I get it. You're back. Listen, I just came out of bank injury, 5 years ago. I was such a mess. I had to have back surgery. Because they had to fuse my back.
1: I've listened to you for 30 some odd years.
0: Yeah, well, that's scary. Unfortunately, there was no one for me to sue. How depressing is that? So definitely want to go to, a personal injury lawyer, website. That's easy. Linda, you got a fairly interesting one. What can I do for you?
2: Linda?
0: Yes, ma'am. Yes.
2: On the 4th of July, I was at a relative's house watching our own fireworks, but the next-door neighbor was shooting off illegal fireworks, and one of them exploded right in front of me, and it damaged my hearing. I went to the urgent care right away the next morning, and then they sent me for a hearing test and set me up with an ENT, and I do have damages. It's nerve damage.
0: Okay. Fair enough. So if you have, I don't know if you have permanent damage. Can you hear me?
2: Yes.
0: Okay.
2: Yeah. I can hear, but it's,
0: no, I understand. So you've got, all right. So you have, okay. So you have a legitimate injury. Now the issue is who do you go after? I would think the homeowner. That is an easy one. Maybe the manufacturer of the fireworks. I mean, the homeowner,
2: they were illegal fireworks.
0: Oh, I don't understand. What does that mean, illegal fireworks?
2: Well, you know, in California, in most cities, you can't shoot off the big ones that go way up in the air and explode. And that's what these were.
0: Okay. And was it in a county where you can't even have fireworks, like L.A. County?
2: No, it was in, in the city of Fontana, and you can have the safe and sane ones.
0: Okay. I think the issue is, I believe the issue is probably going to be a straight homeowner's policy, luckily, and you go after the owner of the house. Well, and again, that's where you go. And of course, the more deaf you are, the better the case. You know that, don't you?
2: Yeah.
0: Hello?
2: Okay.
0: All right. You really want, I got a lot of personal injury calls. So, let's move, let's go ahead and move in a different direction. Hi, Sarah. Hello, Sarah. You there?
3: Hello.
0: Oh, hello.
3: Hello.
0: Yes, Sarah.
3: Yes,
0: you're up. Yes, ma'am.
3: I heard you. Yeah. First of all, I want to tell you that I had no idea that Baby Shark was so long.
0: It can be very long. It can be very, very long. I've had this go on for several minutes, and people, you ever seen the movie, Martian Attacks, Mars Attack? Yeah, where people's head explode, or these Martians' head explode? That's very close to what happens when you listen to Baby Shark enough. Okay, what can I do for you?
3: Okay, 15 years ago, DWP, unbeknownst to me, came to my home and replaced my meter with a commercial meter for the power. Then, fast forward to last year, I decided to put in solar units, and the solar person wanted to see my records for power usage. And they said that I was being billed as a commercial property. So I went to DWP, and after a few months of back and forth and counseling by phone with an attorney, they admitted, yes, they had put a commercial meter on my property. They came back and put a residential meter on my property and gave me 3 months credit on 15 years of back. There's a special bill in addition to the regular residential bill for commercial use.
0: How much more money do you think you spent? Not over 15 years, because the statute only goes back probably three
3: right.
0: or 4 years. So let's go back 3 years, hypothetically. How much more?
3: I figured out that they keep records for 7 years.
0: Okay.
3: And they sent me copies of the records, and I figured that they owed me $29,900.
0: Okay. But that goes back over 7 years. You still have an issue of a statute of limitations. You can only go back so far. And now the question is, how did you figure out $29,000?
3: Adding up each one of the additional total fees for having the commercial meter.
0: Okay, how much did you know what the difference was? I paid this amount of money for commercial. It would have cost me this much money, and there's the difference. How did you figure that out?
3: Okay, on the bill, there is the water, the power, the sewer.
0: Right.
3: And there's also a whole section for the commercial additional fees.
0: Okay, that's the way they do it. So it shows crystal clear what the commercial fees. Okay, well, then that's fairly easy. So
3: yes.
0: The problem is you got a wobbler there. Because it's probably too much for a small claims case and not enough for an attorney. That's the problem.
3: Yeah.
0: Unless there are attorney's fees going on. So you get to call an attorney just to find out whether you... Go ahead.
3: I have spoken with an attorney several times.
0: Yeah, I didn't want to take the case, did he?
3: By email.
0: Okay, it
3: doesn't matter. They were not allowed to take cases. It was called Ask Attorneys or Ask Lawyers.
0: Oh, that's a referral. That's a referral business. That's a straight referral right. business. Yeah, no, no, no.
3: Right.
0: You have a straight commercial case. You have to go directly to a lawyer and find one. And I would just, okay. you do an internet search, DWP, lawsuits, attorneys, and you'll find a lawyer. And you have to talk to a lawyer directly. Yeah, you got to be a little careful because when you go on website, not handleonthelaw.com, but all these other websites, find a lawyer. I don't know if that one is one of them, but, you know, we're lawyers, whatever. Those are generally commercial. Well, those are generally referral sites, and lawyers pay to be on them. Now, here's another one where you really can get screwed. If you think you have privacy, man, you don't. I want to share a story with you. 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
9: And ladies and gentlemen, I think I'm going to be saying this quite a bit over the next couple of weeks, but what a beautiful day it is for some football. Hey, everybody. Welcome to Bronco Game Day. Big game today is the 1-1 Boise State Broncos taking on the 3-0 South Dakota team. What are they? Oh, that's right. The Coyotes. Wow.
10: Coyotes.
9: My name is Matt Sizemore. Joining me is Bronco legend Richie Brockle. How are you, sir?
10: I'm doing great. Another home game. Two in a row. You know, it feels like we haven't been home that much. I mean, the season just started, but it feels like we're always on the road. I don't know. But when you get an opportunity for a day like this, a home game out on the blue, mm-hmm. you know, 40th year of the blue, it's awesome.
9: I know it. I want them to schedule all games around when they know the weather is going to be good.
10: Exactly.
9: Or home games, I should say. And this is, I mean, you couldn't ask for better football weather. It is going to be a great one. Granted, it's not starting till 8 o'clock. That's 5 hours from right now. So it'll be darker, a little chillier, but still absolutely fantastic.
10: But you get the light show at the game. You get the whole cell phone waves.
9: That's
10: true. The effects at the stadium for a night game are exceptional. Yeah. Like our evening night game atmosphere is probably one of the best in the country.
9: Absolutely. Beautiful. Can't wait to see that. And of course, before that, we got to get to last week, because last week we were saying is kind of an unofficial potential championship or maybe preview of the group of six teams as Memphis came to town, a very good undefeated team at the time, and BSU took it to them 20-38. What did you, just right off the bat, Richie, what did you love about that game?
10: I love that we battled back.
9: Yeah.
10: You know, I love we got down a little bit, and we kind of just, we just kept plugging away. You know, we didn't change the game plan too much. We kind of just stuck to what we were good at, and we wore them down. It was just, you know, run it.
9: Yep.
10: And just keep pounding away at them, and eventually they broke.
9: They did.
10: We played really physical. I like to see that. We never got to the point where we felt like uncomfortable. You could tell the players were like, okay, we just got to keep doing what we're doing, and eventually it's going to hit. I love that.
9: And that was the crazy thing, because as of 7:10 left in the second quarter, Memphis was up 17-3.
10: Yep.
9: And that's, you know, you're approaching halftime. That doesn't necessarily look good. But then, man, BSU just goes on a run, ends up outscoring the Tigers 35-3. At halftime, it was 20-17, so real close. Boise State just down by three, and then 21 unanswered points in the second half. And, you know, this was a weird one, because in the past, I see Boise State down by something like 17-3, and I'm like, well, you know, that's potentially the game. I feel like I don't know where the play calling was last year, where we don't really know what's going to happen in the second, or they didn't make good adjustments in the second half. This year so far, I feel like they're making some good calls. At 17-3, I wasn't worried. How about yourself?
10: No, I wasn't.
9: Really?
10: I mean, it was funny, because we went up 3-0.
9: Yeah.
10: And I was watching, and I said, we're in trouble. Because, you know, and it must be just home game jitters for the first game, because here's what I saw. I saw our new T-Dog, Bourbon, runs out to get the tea, just sits down.
9: Yeah.
10: I was like, oh, first home game, like, he just sits down. Didn't bring the tea back. They had to run out and get the tea. I watched the hot dog gun shooting the T-shirts. They had it in the corner. They just launching them up. Didn't make it into the stands. I'm like, oh, no, the hot dog gun's off, too. Okay, where are we at? Boomer kicks one out of bounds. Yeah. I'm like, oh, no, we're kicking it out of bounds. Like, we're in trouble. Like, we got to calm down. Everybody, the whole place needed to calm down and get it together, and we did, and then hit 32 unanswered points.
9: Yeah, that was something real beautiful to watch. Great job. Defense, well, we're going to get into the defense in our third segment today. Offense, big time in our second segment. But one thing that I really want to talk about, because I'm really proud of this guy, check out this punt return call right here.
11: Tuck will punt at a 50-plus yarder last time. Gets another pretty good one. Lane comes up and takes it on the 28. Correction, it's not Lane, it's Bates. Bates running down the left side. Boise State substitutes at punt return and scores. Cam Bates scores on the punt return, and Boise State extends the lead to 30-20, 72 yards for Cam Bates.
9: Cam Bates, of course, a junior receiver for the Broncos, someone we've seen for many years now. Always rooting for him, because he's a Bronco through and through. We wanted to see big things from him. That right there, I was so surprised to see how they plugged him into punt returner. That was his first punt return in general. Yeah. And he takes it back to the house. What do you think about that?
10: Talk about taking advantage of your opportunities.
9: Right?
10: Right? You know, you're a guy, and maybe it's something he's wanted to do. Maybe he's been pushing coach for that job, and then Lane Muffs won the play before. You get your chance. You go out and you perform. Hey, that's his job now.
9: Yeah.
10: You know, I mean, he's going to be back there probably the rest of the season.
9: Yeah.
10: You know, you get an opportunity like that, and that's at any level. You get an opportunity to go in and make a play. You better be ready. And he was ready because clearly he studied tape. Clearly he's been practicing catching those punt returns. Like, he was ready for his opportunity, and when it came, he took advantage of it. That's awesome.
9: So there were only the two punt returns or punts that were able to be returned. Of course, Lane Muffin that one, and then Cam Bates. He's one for one.
10: Yep.
9: They're batting 100% on return for touchdown with punt returns. Do you feel like it's guaranteed then? This is his job? Because I remember Spencer Danielson talking about it over the past week, and he said, you know, Lane, he made a mistake, obviously, Jeremiah Lane, but he wasn't really clear on is it Bates' job or not. What do you think?
10: Here's my thing. You know, in the NFL, you know who never gave up their reps in practice? Greg Olsen. You know why? Because he didn't want other people taking them.
9: Yeah.
10: Because if other people are taking your reps, they got a chance to do better than you.
9: Sure do.
10: You know, you muffed one, and it's a mistake, it's a bummer, maybe it was out of character, but you know what? You gave another guy a chance to get a rep.
9: Yeah.
10: And it looked pretty good.
9: Yeah.
10: So for now, to me, you lost your job. It's Bates all the way, because he came in, he took advantage of his opportunity because he was ready.
9: Yeah.
10: And he secured his spot. That's kind of how it goes. You can't give up your reps, and that you lost one, and the guy stepped up, man. That's kind of how it works, and I feel bad for him that happened, but I would expect Bates to be back there.
9: Yeah, I mean, there's no better way to do it. If you muff a punt and the guy comes in to replace you for one play and runs it back for a touchdown,
10: it's rough.
9: That's the worst possible thing that can happen to you as the starting
10: punter. Yeah, you're standing on the sideline watching, oh man, there it goes, I'm done.
9: Yeah, bro,
10: I'm not returning punts anymore.
9: Kanan Moore, though, he's still looking good. I mean, he has not missed a field goal this season, let alone an extra points, and one for one on field goals, 5 for 5 extra points. And last year there was some controversy. Is it going to be Boomer? I think it's settled now.
10: Yeah, I think so too. Especially Boomer had the one they kicked out of bounds, and he's been hot, you know, kicking field goals, PATs. I mean, what a special teams game we had. We were just talking about the punt return. We had the blocked field goal from Bowen Phelps, too. That was a huge play to me. I mean, that was a major momentum shifter. It was just, like, that's what we want to see from our special teams units, because that's how we're going to be great.
9: Yeah.
10: And that's what we've been lacking in years past. Special teams has been kind of a liability for the Broncos. And to see a game like that, and then to see how we played in Oregon on special teams, too. Dylan Riley had a tackle against Oregon.
9: Yeah.
10: Your starting running back. You know, he's one of the only, I saw say, he's the only 1,000-yard rusher from a season to have a special teams tackle.
9: That's crazy to me.
10: You know,
9: that's
10: so wild. He's playing. He's what he, and you know, he wants to be out there.
9: Yeah.
10: He wants to be on kickoff, running down, trying to make plays.
9: What do you think about that, though? Because obviously in the NFL, if you're starting on offense or defense, there's no way you're getting near special teams whatsoever. So in doing this in Division I college, do you think that's smart, or what do you think?
10: You know, I mean, we've got Sire Gaines, too.
9: Yeah, that's true.
10: You know, I mean, hey, we've got guys out there. Let's put our best players out there, see how it goes. We got, as long as you have solid backups in those positions, I say let them run.
9: Okay.
10: Let them run, because that it has been our Achilles heel in the past. We've given up a lot on special teams. And if Dylan Riley wants to run down on kickoff and he's okay doing it, let him do it.
9: Okay. That's
10: Let's
9: fair.
10: See him make some plays.
9: Okay.
10: And you know what? That's going to help. You know he wants to do it, because you know that's going to help him at the next level.
9: Yeah.
10: Because he's probably not going to be, you know, your Ashton Jeanty draft pick. He's going to go into a team. He's probably going to be the third running back at best.
9: So make plays.
10: So if he knows how to run down on kickoff, man, he's going to make a team.
9: Man, he's setting up for himself.
10: That's what I'm talking about.
9: Yeah.
10: Yeah, if you're a third running back, you can run down, make tackles on kickoff, do all the special teams, play gunner. You're making a team.
9: Yeah. Yeah, that's a great way to put that, actually. I didn't realize that. Let's talk about this game compared to Oregon. Of course, we had some concerns. They played a great game, the Broncos did, against Oregon, of course. They were the number two team in the country. Big win. They just got 80-something.
10: Nothing, Portland State.
9: Nothing, Portland State. Jeez, I mean, way to answer back for Oregon. That looks a little better on the Broncos now. What were some of the biggest changes or things that you saw in this game against Memphis that we were maybe lacking or just didn't have in the first game.
10: I would say one of the biggest things I saw, well, we didn't get out against Memphis as fast as we did against Oregon. We haven't played a complete game yet. We played a great first half against Oregon. We played a great second half against Memphis.
9: Right.
10: You know, we haven't put together a complete game yet. So it was good to see us finish the game out this week last week against Memphis.
9: Yeah.
10: The thing that kind of stood out to me was, and maybe this is the difference between like an Oregon and a Memphis, was we were just consistently physical. Like at the end of that second half of the Oregon game, we started to get out physical a little bit. We started to give up a little bit. Guys started to get tired.
9: Yeah,
10: we didn't see that against Memphis. Yeah. And maybe that's Oregon's a little deeper and they're able to roll their subs
9: just bigger.
10: Better. You know, so it could be a piece of that, but. Watching them in the second half just physically dominate Memphis was awesome.
9: It was fun to watch. All right, everybody, we are going to take our first break of the day. And when we come back, we're going to talk Boise State offense and how did Boise turn 93 rush yards at Oregon into 357 against Memphis. We're going to get into that and the offensive line and everything else here on Bronco Game Day when we return.
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10: Fourth down and six with 2:35 left. Mattson in the pocket, steps up, throws it long over the middle. He's got his receiver. First down and more at the 15. It's caught by Wright, and Wright spins and scores. 37 yards to Akeem Wright. The alarm clock goes off. Maddox Mattson strikes for the first touchdown.
11: Welcome back to Bronco Game Day. First off, it's so good to see Maddox Mattson two games in a row doing good things, mistake-free for the most part, 17 for 28, 221 yards, and a touchdown. But Akeem Wright right there, that was his call. He led all receivers last week, four receptions, 84 yards, one touchdown. JUCO transfer from De Anza College, one of those things, and he comes out of nowhere. So great pickup there. Of course, so much hype has been made around Rashawn Jones, the true freshman. Another great game, three receptions, 61 yards there. Our receiving core is looking pretty good this year, Richie. What do you think?
12: Yeah, I've been really impressed with what they've been able to do. I mean, they got decent yards against Oregon's defensive backs.
11: Yeah.
12: You know, there was times they struggled a little bit. I mean, people were complaining about Mad Dog getting the ball out late. But I don't think the receivers were getting as much separation as you'd expect. But, going against Oregon, they're the best athletes in the whole country, for supposedly. Sure. but you look, we play a team that's more balanced with what Boise State is, then we go for 221 in the air.
11: Yeah.
12: That's a pretty good game.
11: That's real good.
12: And especially when you're running for 350.
11: Oh, my God.
12: You know, so, like, to get 200 yards in the air, over 200 yards in the air, and run for 350, that's a good game, good balanced game. And this is the type of game we want to see. I mean, I don't think we're going to run for 350 yards every game, but
11: right. Tonight we will.
12: Yeah, tonight we will. Yeah, for sure. But, you know, that it's just, we've just seen steady improvements from everything from last season that we were lacking.
11: Yes.
12: Our offense has been playing awesome. Mad Dog, no interceptions on the season, knock on wood.
11: Yeah, right.
12: And I'll do that on the stage floor. Real wood.

0: And I'm just impressed with our overall game. Our play calling's been better. I mean, minus that end of the second quarter debacle at Oregon where we decided to be aggressive. But, you know, that stuff's going to happen. It's just it's good to see us, you know, giving the ball to Dylan Riley 19 times, giving it to Sire Gaines 17 times in the game, and letting those guys get comfortable running the football.
1: Yeah, I really like that mix as well, the 19 and 17. And, of course, Dylan Riley made the most of it with those 19 carries, 206 yards on the ground. I want to segue, though, with something that you just mentioned with play calling. We've got offensive coordinator Nate Potter talking about play calling right here.
2: If you ask most of them, it's a difficult process. It takes a long time, takes years probably, to be honest with you. So for me, it's been an accelerated process, but I'm trying to make sure I make a new mistake each week and I learn from the old ones and I apply kind of what I picked up within that moment, within that game. So I help us be better in our next opportunity. And I got a lot of good people around me to help me out, that are honest with me, that are there for me, that allow me to improve drastically when I need to. But at the end of the day, it just takes time, right? Being in those moments, calling the right or wrong play, you got to learn from it and apply it kind of in the next moment, the next game, similar to a player in a lot of senses, right? For me, it's been an ongoing process, but hopefully something I continue to get better at.
1: And I think that plays exactly into what you were talking about, because if you're putting 357 yards on the ground, if your quarterback's still throwing for 221 yards, no picks, and a touchdown, that's a great game all around right there. I don't know how you asked for anything better, really.
0: I know. And you know, Nate talking about how difficult it is to call plays.
1: Yeah.
0: I mean, man, I think that's so hard, and you have to have such good support around you because, okay, I got my call sheet in front of me. It's two huge pages, like giant legal paper with all these plays on it, all situationally broken down, and then you have to watch the play, but you can't watch the play. You kind of have to watch what's going on, so you need a good team around you to say, hey, the defensive front was in this. They got this player here. They got this coverage. This is what they're showing us against 3x1 or 2x2, and then to process all that in real time, start looking at the next play before that play is even done about what you're going to call based situationally. Like, there's so much to process in that, you know, time in between plays and while the play is going on. I mean, kudos to him, because I think that's a really difficult job and even harder than defensive coordinators have it.
1: For sure. Yeah, no, with obviously defense, you're reacting. You're reacting to so much the other offense is doing. You got to play your chess game right with offense, right from the bat, and hope that they don't react correctly.
0: Right, and you have in the back of your head, too, like, okay, I'm going to run this play to set this up. How many times do I have to run it? When can I have an opportunity to run that one?
1: Yeah.
0: So in the back of your head the whole time, you're thinking, okay, is now the time for that play, that special play we had that we know is going to be good? Is it now? But I got all these other things I got to think about too. So, yeah. I mean, you know, I always say football is the ultimate, like, 3D chess match. Yep. It's chess and boxing or MMA fighting combined into one. That's why it's the greatest sport, because it's so cerebral. I mean, beyond even what people know.
1: Yeah.
0: And then, but it's also this, like, gladiator physical thing, and there's so many nuances and individual battles going on. You have the offensive coordinator versus the defensive coordinator. You get the tackle versus the end, the linebacker versus the running back, and that's why it's the greatest sport there is.
1: I agree completely with you, and every single piece, all 11 pieces on your team on the field at the time have to be doing the right thing for everything to typically work perfectly.
0: It's the best.
1: It is. It's really cool to watch. One thing that has gotten a lot better, I don't know if you say a lot better, but at least to me, really has surprised me with the pieces that we lost from last year, is this offensive line. They've looked really good. Last game, if I remember correctly, against Memphis, Mad Dog wasn't sacked once.
0: Not once.
1: Which was just fantastic to watch. And right now I want to play Spencer Danielson talking about left guard Carson Rasmussen.
3: Carson works his tail off, and Carson's with, I know Roger's had a really big influence on him, Johnny. Carson's starting to get a little bit of that edge about how he plays too, where he's pancaking guys. He plays with the mentality. I mean, the mentality of our team comes from our front, comes from our offensive line, then bleeds into our team, because that's the iron sharpens iron in practice. And Carson's game as a football player, but also the edge he plays with, has grown a ton.
1: It's been fun to watch this offensive line with what they've been able to do, the holes that they're making in just two games, especially one against number two Oregon. They were creating some holes. They really led the running game pretty well there. But with all the new pieces, what are you seeing? What is feeling best to you, aside from the obvious fact that they're just creating these holes? They're looking a lot better than I think a lot of people thought they were going to.
0: Oh, absolutely. I mean, you look at beyond that, like, last quarter of the Oregon game. I mean, the pass protection's been excellent.
1: Yeah.
0: You know, they haven't given up a lot of sacks. And just, to me, the biggest thing I've noticed with this offensive line is the physicality.
1: Yeah.
0: I mean, they're coming off the football, and just they want to hit guys. I love that. And they've been playing with really good continuity, too, on the double teams. They've been getting a lot of movement. And, I mean, if you're an offensive lineman, you run for 357 yards in a game. I mean, could they pretty much, you I mean, you can look at that and say, I would look at that and say they won the game for us, the offensive line.
1: For sure.
0: You know, they physically dominated Memphis.
1: Easily.
0: And that's what you want to see with your offensive line. You want those guys to be hand in the dirt, just gritty. And Carson's doing a great job at guard. I love to see that. And, you know, he's got a bright future.
1: Yep. And, I mean, looking at that run game, 47 total carries, 357 yards. That's a 7.6 per rush average right there. Only 4 yards total were lost rushing in this game, which is, I mean, what a stat that is. Like we said, Madsen not sacked. The line, 17 of 28, 221 yards, as we talked about already. But with that, of course, we got to talk about Dylan Riley really quick before we go to the break. 19 carries, 206 yards. That's a 10.8 yard average per carry. Of course, longest 71. He did get a touchdown, though, which is surprising to me. And then, of course, Gaines. Sire Gaines, 17 carries, 93 yards, 1 touchdown. This running game, this duo right here, of course, very much led by Riley. We know what an athlete Sire Gaines is. We expected Riley to be the number one, and he's really shown it. What do you think about this duo? I mean, that we haven't even talked about.
0: what a 1-2 punch,
1: yeah.
0: Too, you know, and very different styles of running. You know, Sire Gaines really runs that downhill, physical, you know, type of run. Riley's better at finding creases, creating gaps, and like, but we've seen his game. I mean, he put on weight in the offseason. They say he put on 15 pounds, and, you know, we've seen him run a little more physical. He's been able to break a few more tackles, and clearly taking one for 71. He hasn't lost a step there with that extra weight gain. But it's to me, it's a great 1-2 punch. And they've been doing a lot of three-play rotation between the two of them. I just, as long as they can allow Dylan Riley to get comfortable in there as he's running and not pulling him too quick to do the rotation, I think it's great having the 1-2 backs.
1: Yeah, it's really fun to watch. All right, everybody, we're going to take our second break. But coming up, of course, the defense shut out Memphis after halftime, but still on the game, on the day, allowed 519 yards. So how did those? You don't really know how both things happened. We're going to talk about that coming up on Bronco Game Day in just a moment.
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1: And welcome back, everybody, to Bronco Game Day. Matt Sizemore here along with Richie Brockle. We're going to talk some Boise State defense right now. And if there was any bad news, I guess you could say, about the last game, a big win, of course, which is the only news you want to hear, but playing against Memphis, the bad news, you could say, Memphis had 519 total yards on offense, 52 plays, 9.98 yards per play, so roughly 10 yards. All their 20 points came in the first half. Boise allowed 384 passing yards and 135 rushing yards. Richie, how does this happen? Because I still looked at this team, this game, and maybe it's just because the second half is the thing that's freshest to me, but how do you allow that many yards and still come away with the win? I guess you could just look at our offense, but
0: yeah, I mean, you look at what happened, and you know, the run game, the good piece of it is we did a good job, pretty good job bottling up the run. I mean, yeah, they had three big runs for 80 yards, 17 and 16. If you take those three runs out, they averaged 1 yard a run.
1: Oh, that's nice.
0: Out of their other 23 runs.
1: Okay.
0: Okay. We gave up some big explosive plays. I think it was like 10 explosives. We gave up a huge throw to the tight end.
1: Right in the middle.
0: Yeah, he went for like 87 yards. That Hunter Tipton.
1: Yeah,
0: what
1: a beast.
0: Who might be one of the best tight ends in the whole country.
1: Yeah.
0: I mean, you look at him. He was lined up a receiver the whole game at 6'5", 240. You know, so he was obviously a phenomenal player.
1: Yeah.
0: But he caught for 229 yards on 9 catches. You know, so yeah, it's and I think we've talked about this in the past. We have a very aggressive defense.
1: Yeah.
0: We have a lot of blitz packages. We're trying to get after the quarterback. And I think that's kind of always been our kind of Achilles heel a little bit, is sometimes we're too aggressive.
1: Big gambles.
0: And, you know, you look at that and you end up giving up a couple big plays. But I would say overall, the defense was in control of the game.
1: Yeah.
0: It just doesn't seem that way. But the score shows that. 20 points. They were clearly in control. The offense did such a good job of moving the football that it kept our defense off the field for a long time. So, I mean, offense controlling the game, allowing the defense to be fresh and get out there. You give up some big ones, but as long as we're fighting and getting them and not allowing them to get into scores, I think that's huge, and we did a pretty good job of that.
1: Absolutely, and you mentioned the big explosive plays. Those are the things, or some of the things that really stick out. But if you're looking at the real good side of this defense, on third down, Memphis was only 1-for-8, right. 0-for-2 on fourth down, 2-for-4 in the red zone, with zero red zone touchdowns. You know, those two touchdowns came on two explosive plays. So that was really good to see, because if you're getting the stops on third down, especially fourth down, you're winning most games.
0: Absolutely, you know, and that when it matters, the defense is stepping up, but still we got to get those big plays under control, because especially if you're on the road, that's a huge momentum builder for other teams. And you know, that kind of happened to us against Oregon. They would hit a big play, then we kind of lost momentum, maybe we couldn't get it back. When you're playing good teams, it's hard to get that momentum back. Not that Memphis wasn't a good team, but you know, being at home, playing Memphis at home, it is easier to swing it back in your favor.
1: Sure is, absolutely. And look at some of the stars on defense. I mean, the guy who's really been the star for the past two games so far, the season so far, Bowen Phelps, 8 tackles in this last game, 2 for a loss, 1 sack as well, and a pass breakup. Oh, and he's the one that blocked the field goal,
0: blocked
1: by the way.
0: Blocked the field goal, too. That's huge. Great game.
1: Right. Oh, man, that's a game you look back on and just think of fondly. Logan Brantley, 6 tackles, 2 tackles for loss. But then there's one guy that is supposed to be living up to huge expectations. That's Jaden Virgin Morgan. 4 tackles in this game, 2 for loss as well. And let's hear what Coach had to say about him.
16: You know, if you guys watch the all 22, or you go back and watch the game, you'll see a lot of the pass pro was either slid into the boundary and or there was 7-man protection against a 4-man rush. The other thing, as we've already talked about, like the way that they present that offense was such a great amount of space to negotiate along with that running game. You're having to cut the front up a little bit in the run game to make sure that you can get those runs, because your overhangs are out in the ether, right? So you're cutting that front up to get the ball popped out there. So a lot of times it's not just go rip off the edge when you get a chance at a drop back pass. So he was at a little bit of disadvantage schematically as well.
1: So that right there, defensive coordinator Eric Shenander talking about Jaden Virgin Morgan and some of the reasons why maybe he's not living it up to it yet. Only 6 tackles so far on the season through 2 games, and a pass deflected as well, 4 solo tackles. Is that what it is? Are these two, and we're only 2 games in, so right, we really can't say much, but are teams really just accounting for him because he's supposed to be the best one on the best player on defense?
0: Absolutely. I mean, I would, if I was calling plays, I would. Your best player is always going to get, you know, the running back chipping off the edge, or the line sliding to him, and you get a tackle and a guard on you.
1: Right.
0: So it's he's always going to be that guy. You know, so that should be opening up opportunities for guys around him. And when that starts to happen, and other guys can step up and make plays, that's when it can take some of the heat just off of him. Because hey, we got to account for a few of these guys up here. And you know, you look at some of the guys, you know, around the NFL and college football who are big sack guys, and they always have a really good complement on the inside or the other side of the line of scrimmage. And we saw Max Thiege get a sack. I mean, and a lot of that's going to be because, hey, they're keen on Jaden Virgin Morgan. So this should open up things for other guys on the defensive line. And it's still hard to tell because Oregon did such a good job of getting the ball out quick.
1: Yeah, they did.
0: You know, so that's really not a great reference point for sacks on our team.
1: Okay.
0: If we get through tonight and we're still really low on the sacks, then I think it'd be a big problem.
1: Yeah, I completely agree. Let's talk about those explosive plays, though, really quick, because like you said, without some of those, I mean, the defense just looks absolutely stellar. You gave me a different stat, but the stat that I had written down here was if you just remove that 80-yard run, that's just 55 rush yards Memphis had on 25 attempts, so that's just 2.2 yards per carry. So, I mean, defensively, minus that, if you don't have that, you have yourself a great game. So what is the cause of these explosive plays? Are these missed calls, missed assignments? Is it something that's Eric Shenander, like a missed play call? What do you think?
0: Well, I think, you know, going into a game like Memphis, the emphasis is stopping the run.
1: Okay.
0: You know, and, yeah, and you look at that, and you're a defensive back, and you're flying up in there trying to get in the mix, get into kind of that box and stop the run game, and then they hit you on a play action to the tight end.
1: Right.
0: You know, so you're out of position. I think we're just being so aggressive in stopping the run, and against a team like Memphis, where that's what they pride themselves in. They said it going into the game, we're trying to run the football.
1: Yeah.
0: You know, and we knew that going into the game, and I know our coaches know it because you saw how aggressive we were at stopping the run and pretty much how effective we were at stopping it as well.
1: Yeah.
0: So guys just getting out of position, and that's just going to take time for them to get comfortable back there and be able to see their reads, watch tape, and be able to tell, hey, is this a run, pass, and maybe even look at it and say, okay, what's the game situation here? You know, and being able to read and feel that more, that just takes time and more reps on the field. So I'm going to attribute the big plays early in the season.
1: Yeah, good idea.
0: So
1: yeah,
0: we will see here in a few weeks if I'm still saying the same thing. I won't be, hopefully.
1: Yeah,
0: hopefully. Well, I won't be because it won't be early in the season anymore. But
1: good use of timelines.
0: Well, as long as I'm not saying, and now this is a problem.
1: Right, yeah.
0: Because it looks like a problem, but I can kind of give them the excuse now that, hey, we're still early. Guys are still getting comfortable.
1: That's right.
0: Let's see how this evolves as we kind of move further into the season.
1: A lot of new starters will be fine.
0: Yep.
1: And, of course, the bottom line, despite how many yards were given up, 38-20 was your final in favor of Boise State, and that's what we wanted to see. All right, we're going to jump out a little early because we've got a rapid fire with Richie coming up that I've wanted to talk about. We're going to talk all about NIL, have a little conversation about that when we return to Bronco Game Day.
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1: And welcome back, everybody. This is a rapid fire with Richie that I have been waiting to talk about. We hit on it last year a little bit, but obviously you take 1 year, things change drastically, yep. And it's getting just crazier and crazier. And I'm talking about NIL. That, of course, is college players being paid now, and it varies very drastically depending on where you are, which conference you're in. Here in the group of six, Boise State, you know, they're not able to give their players as much money per se. It's still a good chunk, but nothing like when you get to the SEC, teams like that. And at this point, Richie, it is getting harder and harder for a team like Boise State to compete when it comes to recruiting players, to hold on to those superstar players that are going to be obvious NFL players someday. So what do you see in all this? What is the solution, if there is one?
0: You know, I think the biggest thing that's kind of, or the most disappointing thing about this right now is just watching some of these big schools just spend ridiculous amounts of money on guys right out of high school.
1: Oh.
0: You know, and like, I think that's a disservice to the players.
1: It is.
0: Because, hey, it's great that they're going to get all this money. Like, I think that's good. It's good for the kids. But also, you know, you're not giving them, if everybody's going to Oregon, all the best players are going to Oregon, say, because they're paying the most money, you're not necessarily giving them an opportunity to truly develop. Like, guys that come to Boise State are going to develop.
1: Yeah.
0: And then we're going to lose them.
1: Yeah.
0: For the most part.
1: Yeah.
0: Right? So it's unfortunate to see, like, the schools just pile on all these guys, get the money, and then they either transfer out or they never play, which is fine. But to me, what we're going to see, I think, is booster fatigue.
1: Yeah.
0: Think about Oregon.
1: Yeah.
0: They lose. They play a tight game with us.
1: Yeah.
0: You tell me those boosters are going to be pumped to dole out money for guys?
1: Yeah.
0: They're not going to be. So that's something I think that we're going to see kind of roll out of this NIL thing. And then the other piece of it, too, is what I think it's created an even bigger power dynamic for the SEC.
1: Oh, yeah.
0: For absolutely. The Big Ten. You know, because there's talks in the offseason about them saying, hey, you know, they want to make all the rules around this.
1: Okay.
0: And they're saying they've always said they're superior, but they've been stuck, right? Now they threaten to break away.
1: Mm.
0: Okay.
1: Mm. Okay.
0: So, because they're in this position of power,
1: right,
0: with the NIL, and
1: yep,
0: they have all this money. So now they're using that to try to leverage the situation and try to them be the ones to dictate all the rules. So for me, the way I see it is, you know, at some point, somebody's got to tell them, take a hike.
1: Right.
0: No, serious.
1: Well put.
0: Like,
1: yeah.
0: Try. Okay.
1: Yeah.
0: You want to break away, start your own league, try.
1: Okay.
0: I dare you.
1: Yeah. Not
0: going to
1: work.
0: It's not going to work. Because here's the thing. They have all this money. It's not, but they're not revenue positive.
1: Mm-hmm.
0: No one's revenue positive. It's
1: right.
0: Propped up on donors. Okay. So if it's propped up on donors, at some point, the donors are going to get tired. Okay. Because let's say that you come to them and say, hey, we need $1 million for this guy. Okay. I give this one-time gift. Well, then you come back next year and say, hey, we need $1 million. You're like, oh, I thought that was a one-time.
1: Huh.
0: Versus like, hey, I need a one-time gift to build the North End Zone.
1: Right.
0: Right? That's different.
1: Yep. Yep.
0: So this is a reoccurring donation. I think donors are going to get tired of that. And if you're not revenue positive, you can't sustain it. And then what happens when you can't sustain it? You come back.
1: Yeah.
0: Because now your TV markets, which are already small in college football,
1: yeah,
0: the top games are drawing 5 million people
1: yeah.
0: watching it,
1: yeah.
0: which is irrelevant.
1: Right.
0: When you look in the grand scheme of football, because 16 million people watched the NFL Hall of Fame game. And yeah, a literally irrelevant game yeah. between the Cardinals and the Panthers.
1: Yeah.
0: Two small TV markets, 16 million people watched that.
1: Jeez, that's wild.
0: And you're telling me the top college football games are drawn 5, 10 million?
1: That's ridiculous.
0: So you can't. You break away, now you're competing with the NFL,
1: okay.
0: which is a behemoth.
1: Which
0: you yeah. lose money. Donors get tired. Now you say, okay, we need everybody. We need to come back together. Now who makes the rules? We make the rules. Because okay. we could say, no, we don't need you anymore. We're all right. We're doing what we were doing before.
1: Yeah.
0: And if you want to come back, this is how it's going to be.
1: Ah, interesting.
0: That's my take because they can't do it on their own.
1: Yeah.
0: No D-League, NFL D-League, no separate league has ever made it.
1: No.
0: Because they don't have the TV markets.
1: Exactly.
0: And their TV revenue will go down if they break away because now nobody outside of those two conferences is going to watch their games.
1: That's true. That's absolutely
0: It'll
1: true.
0: It'll only... If Auburn's playing Vanderbilt...
1: Over and over again.
0: Their TV viewership is going to go down.
1: Yeah.
0: Because in the past, you'd watch that game and say, okay, you know, this could affect us in the whole playoff scenario, so right. I'm interested.
1: Okay.
0: Now, if it's irrelevant to me and Boise because we're not in the same deal, I'm not watching.
1: Right.
0: So, because it's not the same product as yeah. the NFL. The NFL is a better product,
1: right.
0: football product. So you're not going to watch.
1: Yeah. No, I agree with you completely. And, yeah, if we know Boise State, if they're not going to be playing against the bigger teams, if there's no chance
0: you're not
1: to
0: watching.
1: Even... No. Well, I mean, there's no point in watching any of those because everybody cares about their team. You know, they'll watch a couple other games for the biggest players saying, okay, who's potentially going to go to the NFL? But for the most part, you're tuning in. If you're here in Boise and the surrounding area, if you went to Boise and you're wherever now, you're tuning into Boise State no matter what. And if you lose that... I mean, you lose a lot, right?
0: So that, to me, is the solution. You got to tell them, hey, take a hike. Go ahead.
1: Okay.
0: Because they know they can't do it.
1: Yeah.
0: Or they would have done it already.
1: Oh, yeah, for sure.
0: Right?
1: Oh, absolutely.
0: They would have already broke
1: years
0: away.
1: Ago.
0: 100%. So they know they can't do it. So somebody's got to call their bluff.
1: Okay.
0: And then that'll create rules and different scenarios and create more collaboration in the whole process rather than the big conferences dictating down and talking down to the lesser conferences.
1: So what about, I mean, what can be done, though, in the meantime, I guess, if they can make them shut up essentially about that, you know, we're going to break off. What can be done about just making more of an even playing field? Because when I think about the Pac-12, which obviously Boise State is now a part of, I still think back years ago. I think back to, I mean, even 10 years ago or something like that when I was covering Washington State. They're part of the Pac-12. They get a brand new football facility, and then you go over right across the Palouse to University of Idaho. Oof.
0: And they got that beer can.
1: Yeah. They sure do. But, you know, I thought, okay, when I think of Pac-12, I think huge money
0: right
1: there. Obviously, they're a group of six organization now. So it's still a little more prominent in terms of getting CBS games and whatnot mm-hmm. and, you know, some of those high profile ones. But at the same time and at the end of the day, once this season is over, I guess maybe some depends on how you do. You know, you love the coaching here, but... You look at recruiting, and we're gonna be losing who knows who. I mean,
0: right.
1: We're talking about guys right now we might not be talking about next year, and that is just hard to think about.
0: Well, and it's hard to watch, too, because you see a guy make a play, a young guy, and you're like, oh, boy.
1: Yeah.
0: Here, he's gone.
1: Ty Battlefield, best example from last year.
0: Right. So, you know, to solve that, there's got to be something with player rights between, you know, the P6 schools. They've got to be able to assign or have rights to players for, say, two seasons.
1: Okay. Oh, that's a good idea. Sure.
0: Two or even three seasons.
1: Sure.
0: You have them for redshirt plus two or two seasons of actual playing. So you have like, because even in the NFL, you have exclusive rights to a guy for their first three years of the seasons.
1: Okay.
0: You can tender them at a league minimum contract for 3 years.
1: Okay.
0: So because you have their rights. So what they have to do is create rights and create a buyout for players. So let's say, and it's got to be structured based on position, because obviously quarterbacks have more value than whatever, defensive ends. And so let's say Georgia wants to come get our Maddox Madsen.
1: Okay.
0: It's $1 million.
1: Huh. Okay.
0: Outside of what you want to pay, you have to pay Boise State $1 million.
1: Huh. All right.
0: Or they want to get your star defense. They want to get Ty Benefield. Maybe a safety is worth $600,000.
1: Huh.
0: So they got to pay Boise State $600,000 because that would give us revenue to go replace him with.
1: But do you think to the gigantic schools, you think Alabama, you think Michigan, is that going to be a huge deterrent, or are we just talking about the slightly lesser?
0: No, I don't think that's a deterrent. They'll pay it if they want the guy. But I think it'll make them think a little bit more about, hey, do we really want to get this guy? Do we want to wait a year for him to develop a little bit more? And then what you can do if you're a P6 school, you can give coaches incentives to say, hey, you can take like 10% of the player revenue that we receive, which would incentivize coaches to go to high school and develop players.
1: Yeah.
0: And it would allow coaches, like really good coaches that want to make some extra money, they go, hey, let's go to a P6 school.
1: Yeah.
0: We'll develop guys because we know we can, and we're going to make incentives in our contracts for these guys when they go to bigger schools. When we make them great players and we win, that incentivizes us to do even better.
1: Man, Richie, you got it figured out.
0: I know. Nobody listens to me, though. What are they doing?
1: Come on, NCAA. What are you doing here?
0: Exactly. I don't know. I mean, there's so many different ways you can spin that. It's just they got to do something. Nobody's doing anything other than the courts.
1: Yeah.
0: And that's what's ruining it. We're leaving it up to lawyers.
1: Yeah.
0: And that's what ruins everything. Yeah. It's always lawyers.
1: You know, I love your idea about just at least, I'd say, with the new rule coming up where you got the 5 years eligibility, at least 2 years have to be dedicated.
0: Exclusive rights.
1: And I like your buyout idea, too. If you want to give the college a lot of money, $1 million for a quarterback.
0: Who knows what the threshold is? And you base it maybe even off the NFL draft or values of contracts in the NFL, and you say, okay, quarterback's getting this much, figure out some ratio and some buyout for it and kind of tier it that way. Left tackles are worth a lot. Defensive ends are worth a lot.
1: Yeah.
0: Tight ends are worth whatever. Fullbacks are worth almost nothing.
1: Didn't you play a little fullback?
0: I did. That's why I can say we're worth about nothing.
1: We'll just call you a tight end still.
0: Yeah, we can. Exactly.
1: All right. Well, this has been a great discussion. We're going to jump to a break, though, and we're going to be talking about, I don't believe we're going to be saying this, but potentially a new football team here at Boise State coming up. We've got Megan Zimmerman coming up, and we're going to tell you what that's about in just a moment. Don't go anywhere.
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11: 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This week in Bronco football history, September 18th, 2009, Boise State clears one of its biggest hurdles on the way to an undefeated season with a wild 51-34 win at Fresno State. The Broncos had three scoring plays of 60-plus yards, including one that saw Titus Young recover a fumble in the end zone after Jeremy Avery had run for 74 yards. Bulldogs tailback Ryan Matthews had three touchdown jaunts of 60-plus yards himself and rushed for 234 yards. Avery ran for 186 on only 11 attempts for a school record 16.9 yards per carry. 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Also, September 18th, 2015, for the first time ever, three Boise State quarterbacks make their collegiate football debuts in the same game after starter Ryan Finley was injured in the first quarter of a 52-0 win over Idaho State. Thomas Stewart, Brett Rippon, and Alex Ogle followed him. Rippon, the four-star recruit from Spokane, was is the most celebrated of the bunch. Ripon completed the first four passes of his Broncos career and went 8 of 9 for 126 yards. He led touchdown drives on each of his first three possessions, and Boise State got a field goal on the fourth. Finley would transfer to North Carolina State 7 months later. I'm Tom Scott for Bronco Game Day on your Boise State flagship. 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
1: And welcome back to Bronco Game Day, everybody. Matt Sizemore here along with Richie Brockle, and we are bringing in our first guest of the day, and we're still talking football, but as a girl dad myself,
0: I am too, incredibly,
1: and that's right, and Richie as well, I'm very excited to have Megan Zimmerman here, the co-president of the Boise State Women's Flag Football Club. Megan, welcome.
4: Thank you for having me. I'm so excited to be here.
1: Of course. I'm really excited to talk to you about this because some of the things we've talked about, there can be some huge changes. We might see a new football team on campus here at Boise State coming up potentially next year, or so is the hope. Let me start with this, though. Megan, tell us a little bit about the Boise State Women's Flag Football Club. What exactly is that, and what got you so involved in this and involved in football in general?
4: Yeah, so our Boise State Women's Flag Football Club, we're currently a team of about 25 to 30 girls. We have started practicing 2 weeks ago, so we're in the trenches of getting to know each other, getting to learn our playing styles and team chemistry together, but it is a great group of girls to be at practice with. And our whole program is a spring sport, so starting January, we'll be competing in a league called NERSA, which contains teams from Penn State to Florida, Oklahoma, Berkeley, USC. All of them are going to be in our NERSA league to compete against, and going for a future possibility of it being a D1 sport in NCAA.
0: Talk us through that process of becoming a D1 sport. I think there, you said there was a vote in January that's happening that it would make it eligible to be sanctioned under the NCAA?
4: Yes. So right now there are currently a few schools, including Cal Poly and Nebraska, which have made the step to go to a varsity sport, which is sponsored by the school, still playing, though, almost under a club division. And then in January, NCAA is going to have their official vote, which will allow for scholarships, recruiting, and the next step in the creation of a team that way. And we're so excited. We're waiting for that announcement for all of us. But it's going to be really cool. They have planned that 2028 spring will be the first D1 championship.
1: Wow. Okay, yes. That'd be huge right there. Megan, tell me this. Who exactly, you said just 2 weeks ago pretty much this whole team was formed. So who are these players? Are these players from other sports, or just players that just love football and just join where the tryouts? How does this work?
4: Kind of a bit of everything, and I truly believe flag football is a sport for everyone. So we have girls from all variety of sports, including myself, who grew up, I played high school flag football. Some of the other executive members, we all played high school flag football in our home states. But then we also have girls from Idaho and other states where they didn't have high school football, and they are ballers, they are athletes. Like, some of them have soccer, we have lacrosse players on our team, and they're just there, they're ready to learn a new sport, they're ready to be part of this movement to get flag football sanctioned. And it's just girls who like are ready to come out and ball, and it's so fun to see that.
0: Yeah. You said you played in high school, and you're from California, so there's obviously flag football in high school in California. Talk about what that's been like in Idaho, and what the progress you've made at trying to get it into the Idaho schools.
4: We're at the beginning, and I will say it is one of our goals in order to bring it. It is really cool when I was in high school to be on the front runner of the first team created at my high school, and to see all of that happening, from going through coaching and getting uniforms to having our first ever state championship and playoff, to be able to bring it to Idaho is one of the coolest things. We're working for all ages, not just for the leagues that go up through eighth grade, but to be able to play in high school. That way, it's not like a 4-year gap when they come, if they want to play in college, being able to play for any age, everyone.
1: Yeah. How am I, it's such a great time to be doing this, obviously. I mean, there's never a bad time to bring in more football. But knowing that the Olympics, the 2028 Olympics, there's going to be guys and girls flag football, or I should say men's and women's flag football. For lack of a better word, easier do you think this process has been, knowing that it's going to be an Olympic sport soon?
4: I think it helps get the push. Like, it gets people excited about it, adds a little bit of credibility. It'll actually be in LA, which I have been able, luckily, to play in the LA Coliseum and in the Rose Bowl. Being able to play on the club teams there, it's so cool to see, like, games are going to be hosted there. But I think it helps a lot, as flag football is the fastest growing sport in the country right now, that it gets people excited. And one of the things, too, is the Olympics will actually be 5v5 football, where college and high school are playing 7v7. So it's going to bring a whole new side of the game, too, new strategy, new formations and plays, being able to, like you said, there's never enough football. You have 7v7, 5v5, tackle 11v11, and it's cool to watch all of it.
0: Yeah, that's awesome. So we met via flag football, Friday Night Flag. She's refereed some of my games. And, you know, I think we see more girls out there playing at the youth level. We've seen there's a lot of all-girl teams at Friday Night Flag. You see girls on the boys' teams. And, you know, what was your start with flag football? How did you get started?
4: I probably started as scratch as you can get. I grew up playing every single sport there was. My parents were very supportive in the try everything attitude. So I did, and I was playing 4 varsity sports in high school, including flag football, including water sports, land sports. I was kind of your I love it all athlete. And it was more so, I was always intrigued by flag football. I loved football even as a kid, just my favorite thing. And so when I announced that I would be interested at my high school, they were like, cool, is anyone else interested? And they were like, let's find just a group of girls. So I did. I sent out a Google form, and I got at least 7 girls who were interested. They go, that's enough for a team. Let's do this. Let's make it happen. And so, yes, as you were saying, like, bringing it out to refereeing here. I've been refereeing across sports for 9 years, and being in it, I think refereeing gives me a mindset of a player and the official side of how watching it happens makes me a better athlete. But the coolest thing has been being able to be a female referee on the female games. My hometown league back home would be the coolest thing. I'd be able to ref with my sister.
1: Oh, cool.
4: On the girls' games, you have an all-girl referee crew on the girls' games, and just the way that they light up the first season, they were like, I've never had a girl ref. See that there's not only girls who can be athletes, but girls who can also be on the official side, and that there's no age limit to flag football.
1: Yeah, that's great. All right, last question for you, Megan. What is the message you would get out to Boise State students or prospective students here to let them know, hey, there's a good chance that this is going to be a sport now, like an official sport coming up here at Boise State? What message would you give them to maybe come out, try out, however the process goes, and maybe be another Bronco football player?
4: Honestly, I say give it a shot. You never know what could happen. I did not expect me to ever play even close to a college thing when I started in high school. I did it for fun to learn a new sport, and I think that that's also the mindset for anyone right now. If you are interested, you're welcome to DM myself, find my Boise State email. Our Boise State Instagram is at Boise State Flag FB Club. You're welcome to send a message there. We have a form that'll get you connected into our communication link. So all of that is, it's never too late to come try. And that's what I tell people.
0: And what are the things you guys need as a team? You know, for people listening, if they want to donate money, if they want to donate time, what do you guys need as a club to get to really help you get going?
4: Yeah. Honestly, just support, whatever that may look like from what you're able to do. If that is a monetary donation, we have a link on our Instagram bio. That would be amazing, from helping a sponsor to get travel to compete in the other states. If it's buying new balls, funding our uniforms, we have to buy all equipment from our flags to the pylons to the down markers. All of that is on our responsibility. So if you are able to make a monetary donation, that would be fantastic. Otherwise, if you know anything that could just support us, if that's helping coach, if you have resources, anything like that, we'd love to hear from you. And then the last thing, just follow us on Instagram. Be a part of watching us grow, and just showing that you want to follow, you care about this, means the world to us.
1: Awesome. And one just real quick, I don't know if you even know this yet, but if this does become a sanctioned sport by next year, are you all playing on the blue?
4: We are not sure on that yet.
0: Okay. Oh, we got to talk to Dickie. We got to talk to Dickie about that.
4: It would be fantastic. Boise State football is known for playing on the blue, to be one of the first Pac-12 teams to get a flag football team as well. Our field is slightly shorter, so I'm not sure how that would work. We are 80 yards instead of 100, but I've played on, you know, high school fields, the actual football field, so I think we can make
0: They'll figure it out.
4: It'd be the best time on the blue.
0: Absolutely.
1: I think all Boise State football, no matter who it is, has to be on the blue.
4: I agree. Yes.
1: All right. Well, Megan Zimmerman, co-president of the Boise State Women's Flag Football Club and hopefully team as of next year. Thanks so much for joining us. Really quick, one more time. How can people follow you? What were those handles again?
4: Yes. Our Instagram is at Boise State Flag FB Club. Okay. And then our email is the same, at Boise State Flag FB Club at gmail.com. And we check those really regularly.
1: All right.
0: Great. Megan. Thank you so much.
1: Yeah. Thank you for having me. Of course. Thanks for joining us. And best of luck in the future. We'll be following.
4: Thank you.
1: All right, everybody. We'll be right back here on Bronco Game Day. Don't go anywhere.
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17: I thought it was awesome, BJ. I mean, rolling out through the north end zone, all the fans and people there and family. I thought the stadium was rocking. I know some people brought up the north end zone during the game and are there enough people in the seats? I'll be honest with you, myself, I didn't notice a lot. Obviously, we need all hands on deck and I want this thing as loud as possible. So please get to your seats to make sure we bring it. So I know that's going to be, and I talked to JD after, that's going to be a point of hopeful growth for our stadium. But I know just as a coach, it got rocking and it was from start to finish. And I even think the north end zone is going to be something that we can continue to grow and even improve as we keep going.
18: The eternal optimist, head coach Spencer Danielson right there, talking about the north end zone, which has been a

0: In just one game, for whatever reason, such a of maybe Boise's bored because they're looking for controversy, and they found it in the north end zone. We're bringing in Nick Wade from Bronco Nation Updates, as well as BNU writer Josh Fife. Gentlemen, thanks for being here.
1: Awesome to be here, man.
2: Thanks for having me.
1: Coming out of that game, I thought it was going to all the conversation was going to be on that, you know, the Broncos coming back from 35-3 and crushing Memphis, but across our platform, most of the conversation is on the north end zone. And so what I did is I took another dive back into this. Nate and Sophie sent me on a tour in the summer for the Nez. I did that. I learned that, you know, this isn't just, you know, bleachers for the fans.
3: Premium bleachers.
1: Right.
0: Yeah, right.
1: Right. But, there's a lot of purpose to this, and it's, you know, to feed 500 student athletes. They've got a commercial kitchen in there, a state-of-the-art place to nourish, you know, our athletes, and it's also a way to generate revenue 365 days during the year when there's not football on the blue, right? So it costs $70 million roughly around there. They met the deadlines on time, you know, on deadline, and so what I wanted to see is the reaction of the fans. You know, there were a lot of talk about aesthetics.
0: Sure.
1: The noise and then
3: or lack of
0: the,
3: noise.
0: The lack of noise and the lack of people.
1: The volume, and then also the different social aspects of it too.
0: Sure.
1: So I wanted to bring on my writer, Josh Fife, because he actually is a seat holder in the Nez. So I just wanted to see how your experience was in the north end zone.
2: Yeah. It was awesome for where we sat. We're in the northeast corner, so we had some of the shade. It wasn't...
0: So you were in your seat?
2: Yes.
0: Okay.
2: we stay glued to the game. I've got an 8-year-old and a 5-year-old who just
3: perfect.
2: Love it.
0: Yeah,
2: wife and
0: absolutely.
2: Dad, lifelong fans. So I was at school at the same time Richie was, and we've been fans ever since.
0: Nice.
2: Yeah. Yeah.
0: Very cool.
3: So, yeah, looking at it, like the shoes on the edge looked kind of bare.
2: Blue,
3: you could see the blue seats.
2: Yeah.
3: I mean... Was it that bare? I don't know. I was just glancing over there. And why do you think?
2: Yeah, that northwest side.
3: Yeah.
2: We were at Banana Ball a month and a half ago, and it's hot. I think that's probably the number one thing, which I'm not... That's not an excuse, right? Let's go. Let's be in our seats.
0: It's a minor excuse.
2: But it was baking, for sure.
0: Yeah.
2: So, us being in the shade, not too bad.
3: Right.
2: I think people were enamored with the inside, like Nick said. It was just beautiful. Some of us, it was the first time we've seen it. So to be in there and feel that vibe, it was really cool. I'm a little bummed that it turned into the conversation that it did, to be honest.
0: Right. Yeah. Is it just a matter of there's so many amenities that people were just, it's at the same time, it's such a close game for a lot of at least the first half.
2: Yeah.
0: So I was just thinking, you know, when you're not seeing people there, people are just enamored with what's going on downstairs because it's all brand new. Do you think it's just that? It's not really a matter of people weren't interested in the game over there or something?
2: I hope so. The altruistic side of me says, yes, that's what it was, and that tonight it's going to be filled, but again, it's a warm day, but at 8 o'clock it should be much better temperature.
3: Well, and I look at the project, you know, I am disappointed. I will say I am disappointed we lost the bleachers, because that brings so much noise and atmosphere to a game. But I do also understand Jeremiah's position of, you know, we got to advance this. I mean, you look at some of the NFL teams, like the Jaguars have the pool on the one end zone, or the hot tub or whatever it is, and like people are doing creative things, and that's what we've kind of lacked, I guess. When the big schools have looked at us, they've said we haven't been that creative. So I look at it, but I wonder, what kind of ROI do you think we get on this in the long run? Like, does it, you know, become profitable?
1: So basically what Jeremiah is dealing with is about a $13 to $14 million gap between the competition. So he's projecting that hopefully this, you know, with concerts and community events and, you know, like Banana Ball and stuff like that, Hot Wheels events, that will bring us in, you know, closer to that gap. And you guys are talking about NIL.
3: Right.
1: That's kind of what they're projecting that this will help out with. And then another thing to look at too is at the beginning of the game, all those fans up there are inside because they've got a presentation that the players coming out of the locker room and in there. So I would give a little grace to some of those fans that are occupying the north end zone, because they're actually in there pumping up our players. But after that, we want them back in their seats, right?
3: Right. Absolutely. Yeah, absolutely.
0: So in the end, do you think, this is a ridiculous. It's a ridiculous subject because it's one game. It's the first game. It was warm out last week. You know, from what I heard from fan chatter, talking to some people, it's like you said, specifically in that area, it's hotter for whatever reason. Like the sun is more direct or whatever it is. And, you know, as the season gets cooler, you know, the games start looking like this with just absolutely gorgeous out and cooling out. Is this just a deal that's being, I mean, is this just overblown right now? And do you think it's just going to get better and we're not even going to be talking about this next year?
2: Yes, and I think people clamor for argumentative topics right now. That's just our culture, right? And I think what got lost on a lot of it was there are some diehard fans who I've been in and around this campus my entire life. We have saved our entire life to be able to do this. And my own dad said, he graduated from Boise State, I did, my wife, my mom. Boise State has given us more than we could ever have hoped for. He felt it was an honor to be able to do something like this.
0: Cool.
2: And so that's what I think, I feel like that got lost in the conversation a bit. I hope that doesn't continue to get lost. There are people who love this community, love Boise State. They want to see it succeed. It was an eyesore, no doubt, to see so many empty seats, but that can't, as you just said, Matt, that can't be the thing that just drives a wedge in this community. It can't. We can't let that happen.
3: That was the best way to put it. Just say, you know, it is an honor to have something like this and to continue to grow like that and be able to have this type of amenity for our games.
2: Yeah.
3: You know, that to me puts the cherry on top, and that's the perspective our fans need to have.
2: Yeah.
0: Yeah, absolutely. Well put right there.
2: Yeah.
0: All right, Nick Wade, Josh Fife from Bronco Nation Update. Stick around. We're going to take a quick break, but come back. We're going to talk all about the Broncos' opponent today. So don't go anywhere. Game day, Bronco game day, that is, coming right back.
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26: It's an incredible opportunity for a football team, right, to go on the road and face, you know, some of the best of the best, regardless of division or anything like that. You turn on the tape, these guys play football the right way. They play 11 as one. They're flying to the football on offense, defense, special teams. You can tell they've had a great offseason. You could tell they weren't satisfied with the season they had last year. Coach Danielson's an unbelievable football coach. I've actually shared the field with him when he was at Azusa Pacific and I was at Grand Valley State. So I know he's a tremendous football coach. Great opportunity. I told our team this morning, I can't wait to see our team go against these guys to showcase our skills. But also, as a competitor, this is what you want, right? You want to go out and test and see where you're at. This will be a great measuring stick as we get into Missouri Valley play. So again, excited. If you're a competitor, this is exactly where you want to be on Saturday.
0: They're right there, South Dakota head coach Matt Vitstam talking about BSU in general. So hopefully, we're getting a little feedback here. So of course, we're looking at this team. We do want to talk about injuries, of course, thanks to our sponsor there. Richie, you saw something happen last week.
3: During the game last week, I saw Jericho Washington Jr., one of our defensive backs, junior out of Atlanta, Georgia. I saw him go down early in the game, kind of limping off, helped off a little bit. Don't know his status. Obviously, they keep all that pretty tightly held here. It's not like the NFL where we get the full injury reports every week, but you know, something I saw in last week's game, so we'll see if he'll be up and ready to go this week. I would assume so.
0: Yeah.
3: But obviously going to be dealing with something.
0: Gotcha. Okay. Thanks for that, Richie. Let's also welcome back Josh Fife as well as Nick Wade, that is, from Bronco Nation Updates. We're going to talk about South Dakota now, and if there's any reason for Boise State to be worried, of course, this is a great FCS team. That's kind of where it ends, though. They're a very good FCS team. So in the end, this should not be a problem for Boise State. I think right now, what's the line? 28.5 for Boise State, something like that, to pull off the win. So Nick and Josh, looking at this team, what do you think, if anything, there is to worry about when it comes to the South Dakota team?
1: So we covered the coaches' presser coming into, and this team develops elite athletes. We've got Roman Toman on our team. We got him from South Dakota.
0: Yep. Oh,
1: but they have a history of they got great recruiting. They recruit their guys, they develop them, and then they, you know, they go and they level up. So that would be something that I would be focused on, is you don't want to take this team lightly. They've got a lot of players on their team that are kind of like built like the Boise State team, and that they are humble and they're hungry.
0: Mm. Okay.
2: No.
0: What do you think, Ben?
2: Anytime an FCS team comes in, you never want to, quote, take it lightly.
3: Right.
2: I think we've seen in the past, I think we all remember 2007 App State when it shocked the world. And
3: yeah.
2: I want to caution everybody, we've been that team that has been taken lightly too many times.
0: Yeah.
2: Richie, you back in the day, you were part of some of those teams.
3: Absolutely.
2: So that is not a trap we want to fall into. I just point out one player, their quarterback, Austin Majeski, I think is how you say his name. Elite level stuff. 214 QB efficiency rating, which the highest ever to end a season was 208 by a name of Jaden Daniels from LSU.
0: Ah.
2: So he's an elite level as far as his passing ability. Very smart. 11 touchdowns and only one pick this year. He's good. So
0: yeah.
2: Judging from the Memphis game, we want to be careful with secondary.
3: Yeah, and it looks like the running game too with Pierre Jr. I mean, he seems like a phenomenal back. And to me, it seems like they want to bring a very balanced attack to the game. It starts with kind of the run. They do some stuff out of the pistol, throw some play action. I mean, kind of speak to that a little bit.
2: Yeah. 5'10", 215, so he's built like a Doug Martin, and he's got speed too. So anytime you have a quarterback that can test your secondary along with a running back that can break out at any point, that's a balanced offense that we have seen for many years here.
3: Absolutely.
2: And FCS teams die for that kind of thing because that's what makes them competitive in the FCS ranks. And this is a team that made the quarterfinals last year, so they're not a joke in the FCS either.
0: Right.
2: Yeah.
0: Richie, one thing I wanted to bring up with you, going back to your college playing days here at Boise State. Of course, there wasn't FBS and FCS at the time. There was Division I and Division I AA, was it?
3: Yep.
0: Okay. So anytime you had someone coming in that's a AA team, first off, what is going through your mind initially? Is it just, do you let yourself kind of lax a little bit knowing this is way lesser competition? Or what's the mindset going in?
3: No, I mean, normally it's so early in the season. Like, usually it was the first game, right?
0: Right.
3: So you don't really know what you are yet. And
0: you're
3: watching their old tape and trying to figure them out. So you're like, oh, these guys look really good.
0: Okay.
3: And you kind of trick yourself a little bit,
0: sure.
3: You know? So, but then did you got to remember, too, these teams have good players, too.
0: Sure.
3: They don't have as many, but there's always a dude. There's always a couple guys. Like, you look at Idaho State, they produced Jared Allen. He's a Hall of Fame defensive end.
2: Yes, sir.
3: Right?
0: Yeah.
3: All these teams have a guy or two, or maybe four, you know, at the most, four or five at the most, that could play at Boise State. They could play, you know, in the Big Ten. They're good players, but they just got overlooked, maybe.
0: Yeah.
2: Well, go ahead, Richard.
3: I was going to say, so there's always, you got to just stop those guys. Then you can usually overwhelm the rest of the team.
2: Okay. I think the youth game has developed so much in the last 20 years that it's not a surprise to see a guy that makes the NFL from a South Dakota, where previously it was a diamond. You didn't get a ton of them.
0: Yeah.
2: But leagues and the development of players with college athletes going back to their hometowns to help develop the youth programs, it's not shocking to see these kids be elite athletes at South Dakota.
3: Right.
2: Now, whether that translates today, we'll see. But I don't know if I see an 84-0 like we saw last night.
1: But I mean, you look at Roman Toman. He came from South Dakota. Immediate impact. I saw it in camp. Like, it's like, all right, that guy's a starter, you know? So, I'm sure they have a few more of those guys on their team, so I wouldn't take this team lightly.
0: Yeah, I could definitely see this quarterback for them, 6'5". He's having quite a season already, him not being at South Dakota next year even. But we'll see how that goes. Speaking of Roman Toman, I mean, a South Dakota guy, and typically if you're playing, especially nowadays in the past 2-3 years, in a lot of cases, you are playing your old team. So what do you think? You think Roman Toman just balls out today, goes crazy?
2: I hope. And I think my question to Richie would be, when you played with guys in similar a status of that kind of situation, is it a coach? Is it a coach-led thing? Is it all the whole staff has to be on board with getting everybody's mind right to come into this game? Or are there players that are like, nah, this isn't, you know, this is...
3: You know, Coach Pete was a master at that.
2: Yeah.
3: He was the best at making you feel like you were going to lose every single game. You know, I mean, you would think going to New Mexico State, you thought we were going to lose by 40.
2: Yeah.
3: You felt nervous going into the game. It's very much an at-top thing with the coach. They're going to set the standard and help you prepare each week for those games and make you feel like, hey, we could actually lose this game.
2: Mm.
3: And you really, you can.
0: Yeah, you know.
3: If you lay your guard down, you can. And so I think, you know, a lot of that comes from up top. A lot of it comes from the player's mindset, player attitude. But it all, to me, starts with the head coach and how they prepare their team.
2: For sure.
0: All right, question for all of you. We watched the first quarter. How do we know, or what are we seeing where we know in the, just in the first quarter afterwards, what do we see, or what do we have to see to know that Boise State is taking this seriously and handling their assignments?
1: I would, for me, it would be if we're on defense, you know, just dominate right away. If we can get a turnover right away, then you're like, all right, they're here. This is what we need.
0: Yeah.
2: O-line, I want to see pushes, and I want to see just push them back to get our... We're going to have some 3 and 4 yard runs, but I don't want it to be hard. I want those 3 and 4 yard runs to be... they get turned into 5 and 6 pretty easily. That will be the tell for me right away.
3: Yeah. I think for me, it's no just like... stupid errors. Like last week we had two illegal formation errors or penalties. And you're like, what?
0: Yeah.
3: We, you know, are we going to have drop balls? If we have a couple drop balls, a couple maybe like missed handoffs or just the things getting bobbled. To me, it's those little details where you're like, okay, they're either dialed or they're not.
0: Okay. And one last question for you all, and I'll start this one because this is what I want to see. Against an FCS team, of course, you're hoping to just all your guys, let's raise those stats. Let's do something good. And more importantly, gain confidence for the rest of the season to go on and do good things. I want to see Jaden Virgin Morgan tonight. Let's say 3 sacks. I'm just going to go, I think I want him to go nuts. 3 sacks, 5, 6 tackles, something like that.
3: He should be in the backfield the whole game.
0: Yeah.
3: I mean, because really, is their tackle, their, you know, it's not going to be their all-star player.
0: Sure.
3: He should be able to dominate the tackles on this team. I don't know that they're going to scheme up enough to really come around Jaden Virgin Morgan. He should dominate this game. And even if he gets double teamed, he should be good enough to beat double teams against a team like South Dakota.
0: Absolutely. Who do you guys want
2: to
0: see?
2: Yeah, JVM comes right to mind. Schematically, size-wise, we do have some size on him as far as our just, I mean, it's a Boise State program. We build the guys now much bigger. So JVM, I just want to see the whole secondary not have a Memphis first half.
0: Yeah.
2: And I don't, again, FCS quarterback who's dominating his side of things. I don't want to say I'm worried, but I'm definitely, that's going to be my focus going into that first half.
1: And I've been on defense all year round. I've been putting Chins' feet to the fire with some of these questions about those big chunks. I don't want to see any of those. I want to see JVM put up some numbers, and I also want to see the secondary come up with some more picks. You know, we need to come up with those turnovers.
3: And what has he said about the big chunks?
1: It's some of them is schematically, like in the Oregon game, he was kind of looking 2 years ago and had his guys just kind of set up the wrong way. This last one, he, you know, schematically it didn't look right, and then that caused them to let go of, you know, where they're positioned, and so it's like all around on that. So yeah, I hope I don't have to ask him any more tough questions.
0: All right, guys. Nick Wade, as well as Josh Fife from Bronco Nation Updates, thanks for joining us for these segments.
3: Thanks, guys.
0: You guys are great.
2: Thank you, guys. Appreciate you.
0: All right, stick around. We got our last segment coming up. Garrett Jones will be joining us in just a moment here on Bronco Game Day.
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0: And welcome back to the last segment here on Bronco Game Day. And as always in our last segment, we are joined by the host of Bronco Tailgate, Mr. Garrett Jones. How are you, sir?
31: Dude, fellas, good to see you guys. Great wardrobe choice. Yeah. With the all white today. We're battling the sun. This is going to be an interesting one for Bronco Nation because it's definitely one where you want to pack a sweater if you haven't yet, if you're just getting out the door or got in your car and you're starting to drive and you haven't left the driveway yet. Go grab that sweater because it's going to be nice and chilly by the end of the game. But when you get here, you're definitely going to want to have shorts and a t-shirt on.
3: Yes. Absolutely. I brought the flannel just in case. Yeah. I was thinking, man, those last 2 hours, it could get bad up here.
31: It could. It could. But kind of an interesting football weather this afternoon. But still, can't complain too much.
0: Oh, no, it's still. No, I mean, it's absolutely gorgeous. But unless that sun's hitting you right in the face like it is with us, it's still real nice. Garrett, what do you think of last week? Of course, a big win for the Broncos against Memphis. What do you think?
31: Really did not enjoy the first half. Definitely sweat out the first half like everybody else. That was not a fun viewing experience.
0: Right.
31: I don't think anybody had fun until Dylan Riley broke off a long run in the late second, and then I think everybody kind of took a collective breath and thought, okay, we're at least going to be in it. And then just everything that this team has shown that it can be in the second half, firing on all cylinders. Memphis, I'm curious if you guys have talked about this. Memphis kind of lost its will to live in the second half. Like they,
0: well put.
31: I don't want to say they rolled over because we talked about this a lot, Richie. I like Charles Huff a lot as a head coach. I think he's going to do really well at that program. I don't want to say that they quit, but Boise State took away their will to play.
3: I think we beat them into submission.
31: They beat them mentally in the second half too, and that was the most encouraging thing for me.
0: Yeah, and that's been such a fun thing to watch. Is the adjustments. The adjustments have really changed, I feel, from last year going into this year. Those second half adjustments have really been a huge thing to watch.
3: All I thought about the second half was what Coach Pete always used to say to us at halftime or before the game is you're going to take the hammer and you're going to hit the rock and you're just going to keep hitting it and hitting it and hitting it, and then eventually it's going to crack and you keep hitting it and then it's going to break. So like that to me was the story of that game.
0: Yeah,
31: no doubt about it.
0: It was real nice to see. What do you think are the biggest takeaways, Garrett, that we saw maybe change from Oregon over to Memphis?
31: That's an interesting question. It was good to see things be consistent, right? Mm. You come out game number one. They told us in spring ball, they said throughout the summer, like they were going to work on tackling, right? They were finishing too high with their tackles in 2025, and they made an emphasis to get lower center of gravity in tackles. So saying that in the first game against Oregon, okay, check, that's great. Now can they carry that over to a second game? They did. That was a huge check.
0: Absolutely.
31: No turnovers again. One of only 20 teams in the nation through the first two games without any turnovers. That was a huge check. Bringing that over from game number one to game number two. And the big thing, Richie and I are going to talk about this in our first segment, special teams. I mean, this special teams unit has just taken so many leaps forward in the past calendar year. And it's just been good to see those three areas of their game carry over game to game.
0: Yeah,
3: absolutely. Absolutely. You know, and what are you looking forward to tonight about this game? I mean, we've got an undefeated South Dakota coming in, an FCS school. What do you look at this game and say, what do you want to see out of this?
31: I want to see some of the underclassmen get playing time. And that's no offense to South Dakota.
3: So you want a boat race?
31: I do want a boat race. And you got to go out there and you got to earn it. Like you just said, South Dakota is an undefeated team. If you're not familiar with the FCS, this team is regularly in the playoffs in the past decade. If you go down a rabbit hole before you head out here tonight, look into what North Dakota State has done. North Dakota, South Dakota, South Dakota State. It's not just North Dakota State who made the jump to Boise State's old spot in the Mountain West. All four of those schools have taken huge strides forward. It's been an arms race to try to compete and get a national title. All four of those schools have taken a step forward, and South Dakota is in that discussion. So you got to respect them. You got to go out and earn it. But again, I want to see them bury their will to live early, go up 14-20, if that, in the first quarter, and then start to see some of the young players get some playing time.
3: Okay. Well, the last time we faced them was in 1973.
31: Whoa. It's been a minute. It's been a minute.
3: The Division II playoffs.
31: Yeah.
3: Jeez. You know, and we beat them 53-10.
0: Okay.
31: That was Coach Stepnitz, I guess. That's going pretty far back.
3: Way back.
31: Yeah.
0: Good name drop. One thing I wanted to ask you, Richie, that we haven't talked about today, of course, we want to thank once again Pete Cavender, who's been sitting next to Bob Beeler for many years, 17 years he was with him. Tonight is Mike Callahan's first game on the call. You know him pretty well, right?
3: Decently well. He would come on the show last
0: year. Oh, that's right. He was on on the show. What do you think fans can expect from hearing him?
3: High energy.
0: Okay.
3: Mike's got it. He's a very high energy guy. He's very cerebral, too. Like, he sees the game really well. You know, he does a good job of watching the game and being able to provide input. Like, last year...
31: Wow, he's walking by right now.
0: No way.
31: You just cannot time that up any better.
3: What?
31: And our buddy, Mike Callahan, downing a Celsius right now. He's got two more, he says.
0: He's better than a high noon.
31: By the way, thank you for that layup, Matt. He's going to be back on the stage with us at 6:10. So if you're wondering, Bronco Nation, what you're going to get, you're going to get a little sampling at 6:10. But give it up for Mike Callahan.
3: Yeah,
31: he's right here, everybody. Riding for the first time to call his first ever Bronco football game. Yeah. That's incredible.
0: We know it's radio.
3: He's early.
0: Promise.
3: He's ready.
0: Yeah. He's got to be first
31: great
0: game.
31: Great timing.
0: Gotta prepare,
31: he quite literally walked by right.
0: I thought I saw him. I was like, you know what? Here's a good question for us.
31: You're the real pro over here.
0: So speaking of, Garrett, we know you're going to have Mike on the show. Yep. Who else you got for tailgate?
31: Come on. We're really excited about the guests that we got this week. Of course, Bob Beeler in his regular spot, 5'10". Going to break down, you know, X's knows what he sees. And then, of course, adjusting to a new partner. I know Bob's really excited about Mike Callahan. But we'll ask him about some of the work that they've done to prepare for tonight. Blue Chaos flag raiser Skip Hall. We were talking about former Bronco coaches in the 70s. Skip Ball was here in the 80s and one of the most successful early Bronco coaches. I had a great career here at Boise State. Looking forward to hearing from him at 5:23. 3. The man, Jeremiah Dickey, going to be here.
0: Nice.
31: And, Richie, I thoroughly expect you to ask the question that you've been wanting the horseshoe question.
3: 100%.
31: You need to have it at the ready. We're going to get right to it at
3: 5:47. I'll ask about the noisemakers right out of the gate.
31: Mike Callahan at 6:10. Speaking to South Dakota, like we said, you know, a very respectable program in the FCS. John Thayer is their radio voice. He's going to stop by at 6:23. And then Jason Meinhofer from First Federal Bank, who we got to meet last year, they're sponsoring today's game. So look forward to talking to him at 6:35.
0: Nice. Packed show on tailgate today.
31: We're excited about it.
0: Nice.
3: Interviews galore.
31: Yep, we're getting into our groove.
0: All right, well, with that being said, it's time for some predictions. Guys, what are you thinking?
3: I think this is going to be a major blowout. I'm going to go 48-14, Broncos. Ooh,
0: okay, good defense going on. All right.
31: Broncos 59, South Dakota 7.
0: Ooh, man. Okay, I was giving them a little leeway. I said 52-24. I think once this all the young players get in, they're going to let them score a couple in the fourth quarter, but 52-24.
3: We're not going to organ them and score late, run the score up.
31: 84-0 last night.
0: Yeah, we hope to. I'm hoping that 52 is low, but we'll see what we do. 59-7. That's wow. All right. All right, everybody.
31: I'm shooting high this year.
0: Yeah. I like that. All right. Well, hey, thanks to everybody we had on, Nick Wade, as well as Josh and Garrett. Thank you all for listening today. Always a pleasure, Richie.
3: Yeah, absolutely. See you next week.
0: All right. 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You got tailgate coming up in just a moment. Have a great one. Go Broncos.
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8: 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We're excited about today's show. We got another great crowd out here today. We appreciate everybody joining us. Boise State and... Can you hear us now?
9: Nope. I got nothing. Welcome to the show, Boise State fans. We got an exciting show for you today. We got a home game here on the Blue. Beautiful weather. We're here with the Tailgate Show. I got Garrett Jones experiencing some microphone issues, but, you know... I'm really looking forward to this game tonight. We got South Dakota coming into town. They're 3-0. We wrapped up a great Memphis game last week. Started a little slow. We got it together. We figured it out. Came back the second half. Really dominated as a football team. I'm looking forward to what we got tonight, but let's recap last week a little bit.
10: Yeah, you got anything, Richie? 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
9: Yeah, I got you now.
10: Okay,
9: there we are.
10: Sorry about that, Bronco Nation. False start on the offense on us. But Bronco Nation, you look fantastic today. It's great to have you with us back for the Bud Light Tailgate Show. 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Garrett Jones and the Mauler, Richie Bronco here this afternoon. Great job on that intro, Richie. How
9: are
10: you doing today?
9: I missed the reads. I'm glad you filled in and got those for us for the sponsors.
10: You bet. You were versatile on offense as a back in the tight end and everything else your coach told you to do. So good job there on the intro as well. But again, Richie nailed it. We got a great show coming for you this afternoon. 5:10, we'll have Bob Beeler here live on the stage. Former Boise State head coach Skip Hall, the Blue Chaos flag raiser today. Skip really was instrumental in getting Bronco Nation headed in the right direction in the 80s and on into 1990. Of course, a FCS semifinalist. Really looking forward to picking his brain about Boise State's early success. Jeremiah Dickey, athletic director, going to stop by Bronco Nation. So be sure to show him some love. That's at 5:47 today. We'll talk with Mike Callahan, making his debut on the Bronco Radio Network. 6:10, he'll drop by, and then he'll make his debut later tonight with Bob Beeler on the air. South Dakota voice John Thayer comes by at 6:23, and then Jason Meyerhofer from First Federal Bank live on stage here at 6:35. Loaded show.
9: Packs.
10: We're excited about it, Richie. But you mentioned Memphis last week. That was a great step forward for this 2026 Broncos team.
9: Man, you watch the way they played last week and just running the football. You know, they came out in the second half and just ran the football. You know, and I had said earlier, you know, I was up in the press box watching the game, and one of the things I knew that it was going to be a slow start was the new T-Dog whiskey or bourbon. Excuse me. Bourbon.
10: Close enough. Close enough.
9: Bourbon gets out there. He runs out after that field goal at the kickoff and sits down. And no tee. Comes off the field, no tee. Yeah, let out a couple barks, let everybody know he's here, and then came back, no tee. And then he did it again. No tee. And then the hot dog gun, the hot dog t-shirt gun, is shooting him into the concrete. They didn't even make it up to the fans. Okay, then Boomer kicks one out of bounds, and I'm like, oh my gosh, this is everybody's off.
10: It's a slow start.
9: Like, we weren't ready for this first home game. Like, the T-Dog, the hot dog gun, nothing. So, but I'm glad we all got it together in the second half.
10: They did finish strong.
9: We finished strong. That's what we're about.
10: There's no question about it. That was an impressive finish, too. It's funny with bourbon, too. So, bourbon is also the T-Dog. And if you're not familiar, of course, that was the case with Blitz as well at the Boise Hawks games.
9: Yep.
10: Call those games. Bourbon, it took Bourbon a while to get going, too, with doing the bat duties, picking up the bat at home plate.
9: Yeah.
10: Eventually, by the end of the summer, though, Bourbon was ready to go. So,
9: well, he was dialed. He won the race.
10: Give it to the end of the fall, and I think Bourbon will be dialed in there.
9: Yep.
10: But, you look back at Memphis. Again, Boise State wins 38-20. Not a fun first half. I don't think that anybody enjoyed watching that first half. Go back to a red zone possession. Maddox Madsen misses a wide-open throw to Troy Grizzle. I think that Maddox will let you know that he needs to make that play. He also threw it away on a fourth down, too. That was a bit of a confusing start, a bit auspicious. Then they reeled it in. And that late second quarter, Richie, that offense was firing on all cylinders. And Spencer Danielson has said it. This team is at its best when it's in a run-first mentality, and Dylan Riley proved that.
9: 100%. The Dylan Riley run was awesome to see because, you know, they talked about the offseason, him putting on 15 pounds in the offseason. You're thinking, oh, man, is he going to lose a step? Is he going to be a different type of runner? Are we going to have two Sire Gaines-type runners on this team? Like, because last year we had good versatility between the two of them. But then the way we saw him running that game, I mean, he was breaking tackles. And he was breaking them out for long runs. He was able to find the creases, still have that good burst, and be able to get out in open space. It was awesome to see. It doesn't look like he's lost a step, even with the weight gain. He's gained a little bit in the breaking tackles.
10: No doubt about it. Encouraging to see them reel it together, too. Some big picture things. No turnovers for a second straight game. Boise State is one of only 20 teams in the country has yet to commit a turnover on offense. I know as an offensive guy, Richie, that's music to your ears.
9: That's elite. I mean, and it's not like we played two FCS schools game one and two. But we played Oregon and Memphis. Memphis, the potential P6 playoff team at the time. So we played great defenses and no turnovers. I think that's a tribute to what they worked on in the offseason. I think it's a tribute to Maddox Madsen's maturity as a player and a quarterback, and it's a tribute to our receivers, too. They're getting open. The receiver play this season has been a huge step up from last year.
10: A couple things that you want to see get fixed. We talked about how rough of a watch that first half was. Whew. The explosive plays for Memphis.
9: Man.
10: My goodness. There were, I believe it was four plays of 46 yards or more in that first half. Look at the stat sheet right now. An 87-yard touchdown pass, an 80-yard touchdown pass in the second as well. I believe there was another 68-yard throw in one of the first plays of the game. What were you seeing there, Richie, X's and O's, Y's, when Memphis hit those big plays?
9: It just looked like guys were getting out of position. You know, and we made that tight end look like he was all world.
10: He's a good tight end.
9: He was good. But, like, we made him look like he was all world in that game. And he
10: Man, you would have loved some of those holes that he had.
9: I would love to catch him 229 yards in a game.
10: I think you could have done it.
9: I could have done it, for sure. Yeah.
10: No doubt about it. I mean, you played in the NFL.
9: Yeah. You know, so you look at that. But if you take out their three big runs, their 80-yard, 17- and 16-yard runs, they averaged 1 yard a run.
10: Yeah.
9: So, like, those explosive play, they hurt. They hurt bad, and they really can shift momentum. But we really bottled them up outside those, like, 10 total explosives they had in the game.
10: No doubt. And the important part about that, I love the saying, too. I don't remember who said it, but, you know, saying it's not about how you start, it's how you finish is a losing mentality.
9: Right.
10: I love that because I think everybody with this team would tell you, like, they want to tighten it up. They want to start fast. Fortunately, they made adjustments and finished really strong in the second half. The big thing, too, is with some of those explosive plays, Eric Chenander, Spencer Danielson, the defensive head coach, whatever they cooked up, it works. And they shut down Memphis. They quite literally shut them down in the second half.
9: Well, they've been calling aggressive all season.
10: They have.
9: You know, and when you call aggressive and you're calling aggressive blitzes and stunts and really trying to stop the run, because that's what Memphis emphasized, was running the football. So we were getting those safeties down in the box to stop the run. You're going to give up some explosive throws. It's just part of the deal.
10: No doubt about it. Spencer Danielson, too, had a chat with the referees as well at halftime, too. That was aggressive from Spencer. I think Bronco fans like to see that, too.
9: Absolutely.
10: But more importantly, adjustments all the way around. All right. Big thing with special teams. We talked about this, how far the special teams unit has come in the past calendar year. We do have audio from Spencer Danielson, if we can get to it, Tara, with how much Stacey Collins and this group has improved over the past year.
11: I'm so proud of Stacey. I'm so proud of our players bringing it to life. And I think, and I understand the space too, BJ. I get, you know, there's things that I've stood on the table for with either standing for the player or the coach where maybe people outside these walls completely disagree. As the leader of this program, the decisions I make, I know carry consequences, good or bad. Good or bad. And when I watch Coach Collins from even before he worked here, I know the type of coach he is. I know the type of leader he is. I know the type of teacher he is. We were not playing well in special teams at times the past years. Absolutely. We knew we weren't running from that. But I do know that it wasn't Coach Collins's, it wasn't him being here as the issue. We had to get some stuff fixed. I had to do a better job. Coach Collins had to do a better job. Our players had to do a better job. So seeing us 2 weeks in a row, and there's still meat on the bone for us special teams-wise. We're by no means perfect. But I, when that punt return hit, I was so excited for him because I know the flack that he's gotten. I understand the heat that's been there. And start with me. And it was really cool to see the success there because once you get one, there's even more buy-in to know, oh, what we do here works. What Coach Collins teaches technically, fundamentally works. And so we're believing that that's going to create even more.
10: Well, it's heading in the right direction, Spence.
9: Yeah.
10: Great, well said. But, Richie, you've seen the special teams kind of go through the ringer, right, especially in the eyes of the fan base. How happy are you to see this group playing on all cylinders right
12: now?
10: Oh,
12: it was the best. I mean, you're talking about across the board, too. The great coverage. You know, Cam Bates gets his shot, takes it to the house. I mean, he earned himself a spot there. I'd expect him to be back there the rest of the season now at this point. You know, you make a mistake, somebody else comes in, steps up, you earned yourself a spot. I would hope to see him back there tonight. And the blocked field goal, too. You block a kick.
10: That changed the game.
12: You block a kick, you're going to win a game.
10: Yes.
12: That's the way it goes.
10: That's,
12: you know,
10: so well said. And that's said from an NFL special teamer, too.
12: Like, and that's what they always used to tell us in the NFL. If you block a kick, you win a game.
10: Absolutely. And that completely changed the complexion of the game. I'm so glad you brought that up because it got lost in the shuffle with just how chaotic that first half was. But absolutely, that completely changed the complexion of the game. First punt return touchdown for a Broncos since 2021, and it came after Lane muffed the punt. Whoever made the call, I don't know if it was Spencer or Stacey Collins, I don't think they really hit it this week, but whoever made the call to switch in Cam Bates, great decision. Be curious to see what the punt return game looks like for Boise State tonight. But again, the special teams taking huge steps forward in those big three things. No turnovers, offensively staying consistent, tackling consistently, special teams play. Those two have looked the exact same through the first two games. That's got to be really exciting if you're a Bronco fan. All right, we're just getting going here in hour number one. What brought to you by Bud Light. Bud Light, easy to drink, easy to enjoy. You're listening to Boise State Football on the Coca-Cola Bronco Radio Network from Learfield. Stay tuned because we got a lot of great guests joining us, but we got two of the best voices in Idaho here
12: right now.
10: Chris Lewis, CBS Sports Network special treat. He had time to stop by before he heads up. And, of course, Bob Beeler here for his weekly segment. Big change for Bob tonight, too, with the new analyst.
12: Absolutely.
10: So we're looking forward to picking his brain about that. But those two fine gentlemen are kind enough to join us next segment, so stick with us.
13: 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First look at traffic this afternoon is really good. Not seeing any problems all along the freeway headed in toward Boise. Got no delays on the inbound connector right now. A little bit of slowing on Myrtle. Also got some heavier traffic on northbound, southbound Broadway around the stadium. But otherwise, things looking great so far for the drive to the game.
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19: This looks to be about a 20-yard field goal. Philippe LaForge out of Montreal, Canada, to try to tie the game at three. And LaForge's kick is blocked in the middle. Memphis picks it up, but he's tackled. Boise State blocks the field goal, and that is how the Tigers are denied. Boise State's defense tightens inside the 10, and what a job surging in the middle to block the kick.

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2: In Idaho right now. I feel extremely confident saying that. And a nice refresher, too, because you guys hosted a show together back in the day. Chris Lewis, CBS Sports Network. Bob Beeler here, the Bronco Radio Network. Gentlemen, how are we doing tonight?
3: Doing great. Great to be back. Great to be back in town. You know, never feel like I'm too far away from this place. Yeah.
4: He traded in the polo for that fancy CBS jacket. There, it's looking sweet.
3: It's a little warm right now, though.
2: You'll make it through. You'll make it through. But Chris, great to have you back. If you don't know Bronco Nation, lucky enough to fill the role that he kind of laid the foundation for, calling women's basketball games in a variety of sports here at Boise State right now. And Chris, you mentioned it, but is this the first home game at Albertson Stadium for you that you've gotten to call since you left Boise?
3: First football game. Nice. First one on the blue. I've done a lot of games on the roof of that press box. Get my reps in.
2: Yeah.
3: Never done one from the actual press box.
2: So, love it.
5: Nice.
2: We're excited to hear you.
6: So are you going to ask him that you can go back up on the roof?
3: It's a nice enough night to do it. I know, and I'm used to it. I've done it when it's been like close to snowing and a bunch of wind, so this would be a perfect day for me to head up there.
2: That's good.
3: I feel spoiled.
2: Well, it's funny because like one chapter closed a couple years ago with Chris, and he's since moved on to calling NFL games and some of this weekly package for CBS Sports. And then one kind of begins, Bob, for you, with Mike Callahan moving into the booth tonight with you and Pete Cavender. How excited are you to get going with Mike tonight?
6: Well, I am. We have met a lot since he's come back into the country from his trip to Spain. So you're going over things. You're practicing. We've done a scrimmage together. We've done game off of the video, you know, a pass game from last year, but there is nothing that really gets you ready for actually doing a game than doing a game for real with the crowd, with, you know, things on the line, you know, where the down and distance moves and people substitute and the game moves along. So I'm looking forward to it.
4: Well, looking forward tonight. We got South Dakota coming into town. So it's similar to what you're probably going to experience. It's a little bit of a warm-up game for Boise State playing at FCS school. I mean, talk about South Dakota for us a little bit. And I mean, they're good, but
6: I think they're the best FCS team that's pulled in here in a while.
4: Yeah.
6: They played Eastern Washington. We've played Portland State, Tennessee, Martin, and North Dakota have been the last four that have come in. This team would crush any of those four teams that came in. Really good quarterback, really good running back. I think they're going to have more trouble stopping Boise State than they are moving the ball.
4: Okay.
2: And Chris, the three of us get to see Boise State every week, but obviously you're traveling the country now, seeing, you saw Fresno State last week, you're seeing all kind of different teams. What do you make of the 2026 Broncos and how they compare to some of the teams that you've seen in the past?
3: Exciting. They run the football very well. You know, seeing Gaines and Riley, the 1-2 punch go at it will be fun for me. I just think that when you're talking about, you know, with CBS and the package that they have on Sports Network, very often the conversation is the group of six. You know, a lot of the conferences that they have are in that. And that conversation always starts with Boise State, given what they did week one, hanging with Oregon for most of that game. Really, if you, I guess, talked to a lot of people around here, probably should have won that game. And then the way they took it to Memphis in the second half. So we're going to tell that story of, you know, Boise State's right in that pole position, and this is a game where they can maybe correct some of the things that have gone wrong through two games, specifically the big plays Bob mentioned. South Dakota, they're good. They can create some big plays offensively. They've done it this year, and Boise State's allowed some.
4: Yeah, Boise State allowing it was 10 explosives last week. That's rough. They made that tight end from Memphis look like he's all world, you know. And I enjoy watching tight ends be successful.
2: That's right, but up Richie's alley.
4: Yeah, absolutely. But what tonight about South Dakota? I mean, they've got the quarterback. They've got a really good running back. I mean, we should be able to pound them in the run game, right?
6: I would think so. I think a lot of this game tonight is about Boise State. I always believe that if you are the superior team, I would rather sign right now for no turnovers on either side than go 2-2. Because I think if you take care of the business, and Boise State hasn't turned it over all season, knock on wood, and punt them down to the 20-yard line every time, they're going to have trouble coming the distance of the field. You want to make this game about your team, block, control the line of scrimmage, which surprised me. Not that I thought that they wouldn't had the better of line of scrimmage than with Memphis last week, but they dominated the line of scrimmage against Memphis, a team that I thought, at least from the defensive line point of view, was pretty good.
4: Yeah.
2: All right, we got you two both here. We weren't planning on this, but this is great. So you two hosted a show together. Mm-hmm. Chris has filled in for Bob. Bob has filled in for Chris in years past calling
4: games. I filled in for Chris on the postgame show one time.
2: He had to start basketball. So we got all kinds of webs going a whole different direction. Yes. What's a funny story? Anybody got a funny story about the other one or something that you guys went through together that you think is worth sharing for Bronco Nation?
3: Well, my favorite thing is to share me, my junior year college, that summer going to the NSMA Awards in North Carolina and just trying to meet people and network. And just one of the people I met there was Bob.

0: job. And just at the time, never knowing that, like, this would be the dude who'd be as influential in my career as anybody.
1: That's awesome.
0: It just goes to show you never know, like, you know, when you're going to a networking event or anything, who will be the person that helps change your life. And Bob's been that guy for me. So that's kind of the answer that I think that makes that.
2: Well, you're listening to Bob Beeler Gross.
3: And you were up for a job with the Idaho Falls baseball team.
0: Yep, that next year.
3: And you asked me if I thought I could help, and I said, I'll be more than happy to call, but I said, I don't know whether these people know you or know me or don't know me or whatever. But fortunately, it worked out. You were there. Then you came here to do women's basketball and other sports.
0: Yes.
3: His first color commentator on volleyball was my wife.
1: Yeah.
2: That's awesome.
1: And now they're in a fantasy league, right?
0: Yeah.
1: That's funny the
3: way
1: that
3: works. She won it last year.
1: She won last year? That's impressive. That's impressive. You never know the way that's going to work out. Well, gentlemen, thanks for stopping by. Thanks for bearing with us, son. We are listening. We are looking forward to tuning back and forth. I mean, we're going to be dialed on both. We're going to be flipping back and forth for every punt. So thank you both.
0: I'm just surprised we're doing a segment on the radio and, you know, we're not doing quick hits. We're not going to do that.
1: Yeah.
0: This show.
3: Chris, that was one of the things that COVID killed.
1: Yeah.
3: Chris and my show.
1: That's okay. Well, we're here now. We're back on the airways, you two. It just worked out super well. Chris, before we let you go, next week you've got NFL, right? And it's Kellen Moore versus Ashton Gentry, if I'm not mistaken.
0: From the Superdome, Raiders, Saints. Can't wait. So
1: that's going
0: to
1: be great.
0: How about a Boise State flare to that one?
1: Yeah,
3: that game needs to be on in this market.
0: That's what I was telling the guys at the station earlier. I was like, hey, you got to find a way to put that on. Two Boise State legends and somebody who was associated with this.
1: Yeah. Three. You got to put yourself
0: in
1: that.
0: I was not going to do it.
1: No. We'll do it for you.
2: The Superdome's great. I love it. He's called it several games.
1: It's the best.
2: Yeah.
1: He's called several games there. So, Chris Lewis, have a great call tonight. Bob Beeler, thanks as always. Good luck tonight with Mike Callahan. I know you guys are going to do a great job.
3: Thanks, guys.
1: Well, appreciate you both. Appreciate you tuning in. We'll be right back, Bronco Nation, with more Blue Chaos Razor, Flag Razor. Skip Hall, former Bronco head coach, going to join us. Cannot wait to hear what he's got to say. We'll be back with more.
4: Winter's creeping in, so make sure you're ready for it. 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Not seeing any problems if you're headed toward the game this afternoon. Got a little bit of slowing on the inbound connector starting right around Chinn and Boulevard. Also seeing some heavier traffic on Myrtle headed toward Broadway, northbound, southbound Broadway. Getting pretty busy right now, but no reports of any big problems anywhere. If you want to avoid the traffic at the stadium, catch the free shuttles with 13 downtown stops running every 15 minutes, beginning 2 hours before kickoff until 1 hour after the game.
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3: Broncos will hand the ball. No, they'll fake it to Gaines. Matson rolls right, throws the ball. Caught at the 10-yard line. Coming back to the ball with a nice catch. The freshman, Rashawn Jones, gets the first down. Logan on the tackle. Gain of 12. A lot of misdirection there.
1: 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Got a great showing. We just had the Bronco walk. 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
2: tonight.
1: Oh,
2: yeah.
1: That's just fun to say. We're fired up about that. We're going to have Skip Hall, the former head coach of the Boise State Broncos, our Blue Chaos flag raiser. He's going to join us at 6:35. So later in the second hour, apologies for the mix-up, but we will get Coach on the stage at some point. Jason Meyerhofer will join us later that hour as well. Mike Callahan, join us at 6:10. And, of course, Jeremiah Dickey, the head man. Cannot wait to hear his response to your horseshoe question at 5:45. But for now, Richie, taking a look more at some big picture stuff for Boise State this season. Like we nailed in the first hour, you know, no turnovers, trying to limit explosive plays, keeping special teams going. I want to nail specifically on the explosive play point, because as much as you like seeing tight ends trot up and down the field,
2: yep,
1: I don't think anybody wants to see that tonight on the other side against South Dakota. Specifically X's and O's, from what you saw, what did you see Boise State do differently in the second half, minimizing those explosive plays?
2: You know, I think they kind of sat back a little more, played a little less aggressive, and that's fine. You know, sometimes you've got to do that. And I think in the second half, you know, earlier I think you might have been the one that said it, that you don't want to say they'd quit, but I think we overwhelmed them. And you know, when a team starts to get overwhelmed and they get down and stuck, because, you know, kind of the whole Boise State mantra and legend is all around just continuing to bring it all game. And I think that's just what we did. You start to hit a team in the mouth over and over, and eventually they break, and they broke. And I think that took the steam out of them more so than anything we changed. And they couldn't hit those plays. Their playmakers just couldn't step up because they were just getting overwhelmed by our defense and our aggressiveness.
1: I'd be curious to pick your brain about this, too. I feel like the psychology for this fan base of starting 1-1 versus starting 0-2, that was huge, that they took it seriously, fought back hard enough in the second half, and here we are. I mean, we're talking about a much different conversation with how hard they fought in the second half, how well they played as a team overall for that ball game, than looking at an 0-2 team right now.
2: Absolutely. And, you know, we saw in the first game, we came out of the gate hot against Oregon. You know, we saw a great first half, and then we lagged in the second. In the second game, we saw a great second half. You know, tonight's the night where we have this FCS opponent coming in. I want to see a good start to finish and continue to build on those first two games that we had and put together a complete game. Because we've put together two great halves so far in the first two games. Let's put together a complete game tonight. And I think this is the perfect atmosphere to do it in.
1: I'm glad about it. And the big thing, too, there, you take down Memphis and you also take a firm grasp on that playoff spot race, right?
2: Yes.
1: That's a big thing. And you and I have talked about this a lot. This right here means more to this fan base and to a lot of college football fans than making the college football playoff. But the big thing for Boise State is you want to get there, because if you're going to not have a seat at the table, right, with the autonomous four, and we're going to have Jeremiah Dickey on here next segment, and a couple segments from now, I should say, and he is very firm that he believes that Boise State does deserve a seat at the table. But unfortunately, the reality is that you have to go out and earn it for this group to play in the college football playoff. They are still in the driver's seat for that spot right now. And taking down Memphis is almost as important as taking care of business yourself. You bring the Tigers down a peg. That was really the team that they've been jockeying with back and forth here in the early couple weeks.
2: Yeah, and I think if you look forward, too, Memphis is going to have a good rest of the season. They're a good football team. They're going to get things fixed that they made mistakes on in the Boise State game, and they're going to have a good rest of the year. And that gives us a great benchmark on a lot of those teams in the East Coast, because they're going to play a lot of them that are going to be in the conversation. So everyone's going to look at that and go, well, Boise State blew out Memphis. Memphis beat those guys. Or, you know, they barely beat Memphis, and Boise State killed Memphis in the second half. So it just helps with that overall conversation when you're looking in the rankings in the top 25. Obviously, Oregon falling is not great. They're down to 21 in the rankings. You don't want to see that. But Still, we held close with them. I would assume that Oregon's going to pick it up the rest of the season after their
1: huge win. They've started to.
2: Yes, they made a statement game against Portland State, scoring over 80 points, not giving up any. So I think we'll see their season pick up. And when you just look at our body of work, it's going to continue to improve, and I think South Dakota's going to have a great season as well, too.
1: Yeah, and it's interesting for Bronco Nation because you're somewhat familiar with this, especially with Oregon 2 years ago, right, being the quality loss. And I know a lot of people don't like that. But like we said, you know, you want to be in that college football playoff discussion, and unfortunately that just kind of comes with the territory. So that's going to be something that we are monitoring closely. How does Oregon do the rest of the season? If you weren't with us last week, they had one of the biggest stinkers that we've ever seen in college football. I mean, they were a multi-touchdown favorite. I think they were a 25-point favorite on the road, by the way, at Oklahoma State, a team that hadn't won in its last 21 games against an FBS school. Still don't think they're that good, by the way.
2: Right.
1: They got manhandled. Probably should have lost by more than the 39-31 score that they did. Last night, Richie, that was good for Bronco fans to see the Ducks turn it around and win 84-0, if you missed it, against Portland State.
2: Absolutely. And they, I think they scored 4 minutes left in
1: the
2: game.
1: Yeah, they were running up. They were getting the backups a lot of playing time.
2: It was a statement game for
1: them. It was.
2: And, you know, I've been on the other side of that. I've been the quality loss of a team. Because in 2009, when we beat Oregon at home, you know, they ended up making it being ahead of us after we beat them. So, you know, that quality of loss thing can really play into how you position in the top 25 and how well you do at the back end of the season when they're looking at playoff rankings.
1: Yeah, and again, it's a weird thing to do. But again, we're going to be monitoring Oregon and Memphis heavily on this show throughout the fall. Because again, those are two of Boise State's most significant results, basically no matter what happens the rest of the season. So you definitely want to keep an eye on those two. And again, Oregon now 2-1 certainly looks much different than the team that we thought they were when Boise State played them on Labor Day weekend. But it's certainly something to monitor. Everybody focused on Boise State and South Dakota tonight. South Dakota's 3-0, Boise State 1-1. Yotes coming up from the ranks of the FCS to take on the Broncos for the first time since 1973. Bob Beeler, Mike Callahan have the call for you in the Bronco Radio tonight. 7 o'clock pregame, getting going with them. 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We'll dig around the Pac-12, look at crazy top 25 scores when we return.
4: Chilly days don't have to slow you down. 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Coming into the game from points west, no problems along eastbound I-84. If you're coming in from points east, no problems along westbound I-84. Things looking really good for the drive to the game this afternoon. Not seeing any big delays, although getting busier on the inbound connector right now. Also got some heavier traffic around the stadium, but no major problems anywhere.
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3: Fourth down and six with 2:35 left. Mattson in the pocket, steps up, throws it long over the middle. He's got his receiver. First down and more at the 15. It's caught by Wright, and Wright spins and scores. 37 yards to Akeem Wright. The alarm clock goes off. Maddox Mattson strikes for the first touchdown.
1: Two newcomers, by the way, scoring touchdowns in that first half. Rashawn Jones and Akeem Wright. That's encouraging. Bronco Tailgate Show brought to you by Bud Light. Bud Light, easy to drink, easy to enjoy. Garrett Jones, former Bronco touchdown scorer. Richie Bronco here with you. And a shout out to Raul and his guys. We are being blessed with the presence of the game helmet that Boise State's wearing tonight with the whiteout. It is an all-white helmet with a dark blue face mask. And Richie, the logo from 1969 to 1974. The round Bronco logo with the silhouette of the Bronco. Old-fashioned writing. Yep. Boise State in bold over the top. Broncos on the bottom. Good-looking helmet. You would have loved to wear
2: it. It looks sweet. And you look at the face mask, too. It's got a little, like, sparkle to it and everything. It's the detail's great.
1: We got a great crowd with us tonight. Thank you guys for hanging out with us. We had several folks come up and take pictures. It's a good-looking helmet. And they did a really nice job kind of keeping it under wraps for a couple weeks, too.
2: Absolutely.
1: So shout-out to Colby and Kenna and the team for keeping that on the low. It is a white helmet with white pants tonight and the blue uniform on the blue. It's a good look against South Dakota, who will be coming out in an all-white set. But tonight, Richie, one of my favorite parts of this helmet has got the Pac-12 logo on the back of it. Let's dig deep into the Pac-12 with their scoreboard for tonight. A couple games already final. Utah, number 17 ranked team in the country, waxes Utah State 33-0 there. Man, it has just been a roller coaster ride for Bronco Mendenhall's team.
2: Yes.
1: Unfortunately, that roller coaster for them has been staying at the bottom. They are 0-3 with that loss to Cody Hawkins' Idaho State team on Labor Day weekend. Interestingly, hung around with Washington last week. I don't know that many teams saw that coming. They fell 16-14 on a failed Hail Mary, and now they get shut out today. So that team comes to Albertson Stadium in a couple weeks. I think that Boise State will be licking its chops when Utah State is on the other side.
2: Well, and Bronco Mendenhall is going to be fired up for that game. You know, he is not a fan of the Broncos.
1: No, he's not.
2: So it will be, he will have them ready.
1: It'll be interesting. And unfortunately, if you're a Utah State fan, I think they are really, we talked about this last week, but they are really staring down the barrel of an 0-12 season. It is not going to be pretty over there in Logan this year. How about this fun game this morning? I don't know if you caught any of this. Texas State 49, North Texas 35. Texas State gets its first win as a Pac-12 school.
2: Yep, absolutely. I mean, that's like the interesting one that I was following at the beginning of the season. How's Texas State going to play? I mean, 1-2, not a great start, but, you know, big home win for those guys against North Texas, especially in a rivalry there.
1: Shout out to the former Bronco Kirby Moore at Washington State. Now their head coach, he has his first win as a Coug. They hammered Duquesne 48-7. That old Duquesne-Washington State geographical rivalry that everybody's talking about. I think Duquesne threw thousands of miles to come play that game. But again, Washington State does get its first win of the season. Boise State is at the Cougs on October 24th. Still to come tonight, you know this one well because this is kind of your era. BYU and Colorado State, number 11 ranked team in the country, on the road to take on Jim Moore's team on CBS at 5:30. This is a super underrated rivalry.
2: Absolutely. And, you know, Colorado State's such a funny team, too. You know, you look at them and you're like, they're up, they've been down, they're 2-0 this year. I mean, watching them go into this game against BYU, I mean, BYU better watch out because, like, Colorado State, I wouldn't count those guys out. I think, especially against BYU.
1: Still 17.5-point favorites, BYU, on the road in Fort Collins. That'll be interesting to watch to see if Jim Moore Jr.'s squad can keep it close. James Madison and San Diego State, how about this one? They have never played before. San Diego State only in a 2.5-point favorite at home tonight.
2: Yeah, that's crazy. James Madison's had so much success down there, and San Diego State was, I think they were your favorite right at the beginning of the season, or mine. We were talked about them
1: definitely
2: early.
1: Talked about them.
2: 1-1 on the season. This is going to be a really good test for San Diego State. We're going to be able to see who they kind of are and who they're going to be this season.
1: All right, jumping on the soapbox for a minute. I'm not going to say anything about Oregon State just because I feel bad for their fans and what they've been through over the past couple years. But let's pump the brakes on Oregon State winning the Pac-12, all right?
2: Yeah,
1: I've seen several of their fans saying, we've got the best two losses in the country. You're still 0-2. They play Montana tonight. They're 17.5-point favorites. The Grizz are 3-0. Richie, I think that Oregon State and Beaver Nation needs to focus on winning that game before thinking that they're going to come to Albertson Stadium in late November and win the Pac-12.
2: The Grizz could beat them.
1: They could.
2: There's no question in my mind. I saw that, and I go, oh, the Grizz might win this game.
1: Yeah. Now, that being said, good for Oregon State that they have a competitive team, a new head coach, Shepard, coming over from Alabama. They have a quarterback who transferred up from Mercer, a wide receiver, Jesse Legree, who looks like he could be one of the best receivers in the country. Good for them that they finally have something to cheer about.
2: I just can't stand the we're going to win the Pac-12. I mean, come on.
1: You're 0-2. You got to pump the brakes a little bit on that. Boise State has looked by far the best team in the Pac-12 thus far. And then the spirit of the Mountain West is still alive, apparently. Yeah. Fresno State at San Jose tonight, 9 o'clock kick on FS1, is going to be like nothing ever changed tonight.
2: I know, and that is going to be a physical game. Fresno, San Jose State, that's one of their secret rivalries.
1: So, it really is.
2: You know, yeah, so that's going to be an intense game. I could see that one going either way. 9 o'clock tonight, FS1.
1: Our buddy Chris Lewis on the call with Randy Cross, Brandon Baylor. If you're going to catch it on TV, of course, Bob Beeler, Mike Cavender.
2: Mike Cavender,
1: that's a new one. That's good. We're going to have to catch that. Mike Callahan, former Bronco, on the call tonight for the first time with Bob Beeler. 8 o'clock kick, CBS Sports Network TV. Of course, we got you covered on the Coca-Cola Bronco Radio Network from Learfield. All right, top 25 scores from today. Running quickly through the most interesting one, Richie. Just started the third half in Tuscaloosa. Alabama only up 5 on Florida State. They trailed as much as 14-3 against a team that just fired its athletic director this week and has a coach firmly on the hot seat.
2: It's crazy. I would not have expected this score, but... You know, Alabama's been in a weird funk these last couple seasons. Ever since they've lost Saban, it has been a team that you kind of can't really predict what's going to happen with them.
1: It has certainly been a roller coaster for them. Other top 25 scores of note right now, Troy leading Missouri, number 20 ranked team in the country, 10-0 after one. That's one to monitor for sure. Kentucky goes to College Station, beats number 9 Texas A&M 31-21. Don't think a lot of people saw that coming today. How about USC and Rutgers? That turned into one of the best games of the day. Number 12, USC wins 42-35. Rutgers is 0-3. We talked about the Duquesne-Wazoo rivalry with them playing across the coast. That's the opposite, USC going way east, and that one ended up being a lot better than we thought it would be.
2: Yeah, USC must have struggled with the travel because I would not have expected Rutgers to keep that close. Rutgers has been bad for a while, and USC, come on. That should be a boat race.
1: And, of course... Can't delay talking about it any longer. College football is going to have its eyes completely trained on Oxford, Mississippi. Number 7 LSU at number 8 Ole Miss. There's been all kinds of gamesmanship with this one, Richie. Yes. Lane Kiffin, of course, making his return after leaving for LSU. That's going to be a fun one to watch, no matter what happens.
2: That game is going to be wild, I think.
1: It's about to kick off.
2: There could be some brawls in that game. I don't know what's going to happen.
1: That is
2: Lane Kiffin debacle is just... There's going to be some bitter people down there.
1: Could you have imagined when you were playing, by the way, something happened in game week where one school served one player in the other team's court sentencing papers, and the other team listed its quarterback who wasn't injured on the injured reserve just to mess with the other team?
2: Crazy.
1: Could you imagine that when you were playing in 2010?
2: No, it's crazy.
1: It's only been 15 years, and that's the kind of gamesmanship that we have right now. That just shows how much college football has grown as a sport. No matter what, that is going to be grade A entertainment tonight, so be sure to keep that one on your radar as you're flipping back and listening in or watching Boise State football tonight. We got more coming your way at the Bud Light Tailgate Show. Boise State Director of Athletics, Jeremiah Dickey, going to stop by and join us. Cannot wait to hear Richie pick his brain. 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
4: 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Stuck in traffic? Plan a trip to McHugh Sports, outfitting the Treasure Valley for over 50 years to get you ready for whatever the season brings. Right now, that means gear to stay warm on the slopes or in the stands. McHugh Sports in downtown Boise and off Bogus Basin Road. Looking really good all over the place, not seeing any delays anywhere along the freeway. No big slowdowns on the inbound connector. Getting a little bit busier. Also seeing some heavier traffic on Myrtle headed toward Broadway. Busy on Broadway headed toward the stadium as well. Also keep your eyes open for pedestrians crossing the street, especially those pedestrians that don't use the crosswalks properly. And if you want to avoid the traffic at the stadium, catch the free shuttles with 13 downtown stops running every 15 minutes, beginning 2 hours before kickoff until 1 hour after the game.
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3: Marcus Stokes, they blitz him. He throws off his back foot, and the ball is intercepted. Broncos will intercept inside the 10. Travis Anderson comes up with his first interception. And what a break for the Broncos as Memphis was moving it into Boise State territory. What a play for the Bronco junior.
1: Shout out to Coach on that introduction. You did a great job.
2: Absolutely.
1: We're back with more Buster Bronco coming over.
2: I see
1: right now.
2: Buster.
1: Let's give it up for Buster
2: Let's
1: Bronco.
2: Let's go, Buster.
1: Let's go. Bronco walk behind us, waiting on Boise State and South Dakota, kicking off here in a couple hours. Shout out to Buster, one of the best mascots in the biz. By the way, next week we're going to find out who the real Buster Bronco is, because Western Michigan is also the Broncos. Their mascot is Buster. So this is for next week.
2: Did you hear that, Buster?
1: To have Buster the Bronco. You better be ready to play next week, sir. We'd love to hear it. And he looks like he's ready to run through a wall. I'm hoping to have Jeremiah Dickey on at some point. I do know he had a reunion at 6, so you might have got caught up with that. So, Rich, you might have to hold your horseshoe question for a while. Hold your horses.
2: If
1: no
2: not,
1: pun
2: I'll
1: intended.
2: Just spill the beans.
1: Okay, yeah, we'll get to it at some point. But one thing that Jeremiah has talked about a lot lately is non-conference scheduling. And, of course, this falls into that bucket. Boise State and South Dakota scheduled each other over 5 years ago, and here the Broncos are playing an FCS team. And, Richie, for maybe somebody who's new to the game or maybe somebody who isn't as familiar, why does a team like Boise State, looking to make the college football playoff this year and win the Pac-12, schedule a team from a lower level of football?
2: Yeah, and you see it a lot at the other level, too. You look at, the bigger schools scheduling the P6, lower level P6 schools, very similar. It's kind of a, like, almost, I don't want to call it like a scrimmage, but it's a great way for your team. It's a great way for the FCS schools to make some money because they get paid to come play, which is awesome for those guys. And it's a great test for them because it's going to be their most difficult game of the season. So they're heavily incentivized to work on these types of games. For the Broncos, you look at this game where, hey, we can maybe clean some stuff up. We can maybe test a few things out, challenge a little players. You hopefully expect to get up big, too. So you can get your backups in the game. You can get them some live reps, because later in the season, you might need those guys. Injuries happen, things happen, and now they're not stepping in their first rep. They got some reps earlier in the season. So having these games against the FCS-type schools, it's a great way for the team to really fix some issues, work on a few things, and really kind of get comfortable again as a team and get back on track if anything's gone awry. Or a lot of teams schedule them for the opener, and that's a good way to ensure, hey, if we had problems that we didn't recognize during camp, well, they're going to kind of get exposed in maybe a less
17: dramatic environment, sure, or a less challenging environment where you have the ability to fix those things mid-game and recover.
1: No doubt about it. And Boise State, very familiar with the spot, too. A lot of the FCS teams that they played in years past have been opponents from the Big Sky. Of course, Boise State formerly in that league. Very familiar with the position that South Dakota is in tonight, and certainly an unenviable spot. Very intimidating environment. But, of course, Boise State very familiar with it as well. And then you talked about it. I think that's the number one storyline tonight. I think this game is a huge success if the Broncos can build up enough margin to help players, you know, maybe like a Zeke Martinez, like a Cat Herrera, somebody deep down the depth chart at a skill position, get some live reps experience tonight.
17: Well, yeah, and you even look at some of those younger offensive linemen that haven't gotten a lot of reps. Maybe you leave them in the game a little longer. You continue to help them grow. You continue to help them develop against, and I don't want to say lesser players, but players that might not be the same types of guys you're seeing against Oregon. So you can really work on your skills and work on your technique. That's going to be huge for those guys.
1: Yeah, you mentioned Oregon winning 84-0 over Portland, yep, State last night. They had guys deep, deep, deep down the depth chart. They got four quarterbacks into the game. I think they had 8 different touchdowns to 10 different players. They had what was closer to 15 than it wasn't. Different, yeah, receivers catch the ball. So I think if you're Boise State, you can get something like that out of tonight. It's a huge success. Now, of course, a big semblance of this program, a major tenet under Spencer Danielson, is to respect the opponent. So when we talk about that, you know, we are not looking past that, right, at all. Now, that being said, no FCS team has beaten an FBS team this season in college football. So you monitor the trends. What are some of the reasons that you feel like that divide is perceived or maybe realistically getting bigger between these two levels of football?
17: You know, I think it has a lot to do with the NIL. I mean, you know, you're less incentivized to go to an FCS school now. You know, in the past it used to be you would see a lot of really good players go down to the FCS type schools. So they would always have 4 or 5 guys that were, you know, maybe backups at a big school, came in, didn't make it, transferred down, didn't lose a year. You know, you would have kids that would just went under the radar. That was their only opportunity, was to go to an FCS school. So now the recruiting has gotten so big and so broad, and there's so much money involved. You're seeing them, I think, get less talent now than they used to. I think it's less like you'd see a Jared Allen at Idaho State.
1: Yep, legend. That,
17: you know, like that's something you're not going to see anymore, yep, these days.
1: For sure. And we mentioned we're hoping to have Jeremiah Dickey on at some point tonight, and he's talked a lot about this and the value of scheduling these teams. He does want to get them, like you said, closer to the front end of the schedule.
17: Right.
1: But for him, it's all about balance, and of course there is one next year that's going to be announced here shortly about, you know, late September next year. Then Boise State is going to play another FCS team, and they're probably going to continue to do that. But that is something that Jeremiah has shared publicly, that he wants to get control of, is the Boise State schedule moving forward. There were a lot of games that were scheduled for him that are just coming around, like at Marshall next year, that Jeremiah has expressed publicly that he would like to see change. He wants to keep, you know, the money within the state. That's why he has scheduled Idaho. He scheduled Idaho State. So that's going to be exciting for Bronco Nation, because, yep, 2030, 2031, we're going to see Boise State renew some of those Big Sky rivalries. That's something to look forward to for sure. But it is interesting that he sees the value in this. And, Richie, we talked about this opening week too, but it's something like 14 out of 15 years, Boise State, when you look at the games that they have scheduled, they're going to be on the road to open a season. I know Jeremiah has expressed that he wants to get control of that and get games at home in front of Bronco Nation, and they're doing that with, right, Idaho, with Idaho State. It's still going to take a while. It's going, right, to be another 4 years or so before we get there. But how do you feel like that's going to be advantageous for this program?
17: You know, I mean, you look at when we went to Oregon the first time and beat them on the road. It was Kellen Moore's second or third game. He had the warm-up game that year. I think we played Idaho State to open. You know, he had a chance to get comfortable with the offense, comfortable with his receivers before he had to go into that big atmosphere and big environment. You know, I think had we had to go to them game one right out of the gate, I don't think it turns out the same way. And I understand how we've gotten in this position, because in the past it was always so much strength of schedule. I don't know how many times I've heard strength of schedule. I think we're hearing that less now in the playoff era. So I think it's becoming something that is just less relevant. So I like the shift. I like the ideas. I like how we're trying to create this better advantage for Boise State with these types of matchups.
1: Well, speaking of the man, Jeremiah Dickey, kind enough to join us right now. How you doing, JD?
18: I'm good, guys. How are you doing?
1: Give
18: good.
1: It up for him, Bronco Nation, Director of Athletics. Great to have you with us. How was the, yeah, Sun Valley?
18: Oh, it was awesome. It was awesome. I very much appreciate Capital 11 and them giving me an opportunity. I also had Brian Bills with me. And, you know, the more and more guys, like, I want to put a fence around this community and the Treasure Valley. And we got to start expanding and creating new pipelines. That's why we did the North End Zone. And there's so many businesses coming up through Idaho. It was amazing for me. You know, I spend every waking moment on my industry and college athletics in general. And how do we continue to prepare for what's next? And so going to something like that, which was had nothing to do with athletics, but had a lot of people from our community and the businesses that they represent, and it was awesome. It was really eye-opening to me.
1: Richie and I have spent the segment talking about the future conference scheduling, right? FCS school in the house tonight. I know we got some coming down the road as well. What are some of your big picture thoughts and where you'd like to get the future football schedule?
18: Yeah, football scheduling is challenging right now. You know, and I would expect more changes in the future, and I know that probably, you know, freaks Bronco Nation out. It's not a lack of effort, but we're seeing it across the country. You know, as more conference games are getting added and some of the Power Four are starting to implement that you have to, you know, play so many P4 out of conference, and it's eliminating opportunities for us. And so we're going to continue to do our best. You know, our formula has not changed in terms of one Power Four, you know, two group of sixes and one FCS. And part of that is based on what our conference schedule is like. You know, now that we're playing Oregon State, Washington State, and then a lot of obviously the Mountain West teams that came over to the Pac-12, I feel like we're in a really good position competitively, but it is going to get harder to get these P4s at home, and there's reasons they don't want to come play us here.
2: Yeah, that's what I was going to say. Good reasons. Like, they're scared to come here.
18: Yeah, I think absolutely. So. I think so. Now, they're never going to say that, but
2: they are.
18: You know, when you look at, you know, we're not a bad loss per se, but for them, any loss is bad.
2: Right.
18: So they're trying to control as much as they possibly can, and there is, that's why they call it home field advantage. That's why we continue to push six games, six sellouts, and be early and be loud. Everything counts, everything matters. And so when you go on the road, you know, whatever the point differential is, you know, you can give the other team 3 to 6 points probably just based on being at home.
2: Yeah.
18: And so, you know, it doesn't matter to me now, and I probably shouldn't even say this because Bronco Nation may get upset, but you know, because I don't live in the past, but you know, I look at that Oregon game. If it's played on the boot,
2: we win. No question.
18: And now it's easy for me to say that now, and it doesn't matter. It's what's next, and 1-0, and we have South Dakota today, and I'm really excited about that. But it is getting really challenging to, you know, to drive, you know, these Power Four opponents to the blue.
1: No, we got, no, you got to get to reunion here in a couple minutes. But, okay, Richie and I have been talking about this for weeks. You've been so much increased this fan experience at the North End Zone.
18: Yeah.
1: Richie's got a pitch for you, something that he thinks. Okay. We've been talking about this next time we get you on. So, Richie, fire up.
2: So, we're talking about the blue chaos.
1: Yeah.
2: We need the horseshoe.
18: Yeah.
2: The big metal horseshoe with the sledgehammer. They come out with the sledgehammer because that's representation of Boise State.
18: Yep.
2: Take the sledgehammer and pound it against the horseshoe.
18: Okay.
2: You get the loud gong. Then you can take mini horseshoes, sell them to fans with little hammers.
18: It's
2: a major revenue driver.
18: Okay, now you got me going. All I heard was work for my team and how are we going to monetize this? But okay,
2: so you get the mini hammers. People can ding them at the beginning, and then you get the big one. They come and pound it, makes the loud gong.
18: Honestly, like, that is a really good idea. I mean, I know our team, like, as you know, like when we walk out, like we you know, touch the turf and we hit the the horseshoe
2: and you gotta watch the keep pounding drum from the Carolina Panthers. They have a big drum
1: and
2: they
1: come out with the you gotta consider that.
2: And it's same concept, giant metal horseshoe sledgehammer like the Broncos.
1: Well, there you go, JD.
18: I like it.
1: You do so much for us. We need to give you something
2: and
1: from
2: then
1: the Bronco tailgate
2: then
1: show. So there's a free idea for
2: we
1: you.
2: We charge $30 for a horseshoe and a little hammer you can ding.
1: That's awesome.
2: $50, whatever.
1: Man, great idea from a former Bronco football player. JD, I know you gotta run, so thanks for stopping by.
18: I can take a few more questions.
1: You sure? Okay.
18: I can.
1: Let's do it.
18: I was running late, and I feel bad.
1: No, you're good. Okay, so one big thing that I would love to ask you, too. There's only six of these that you're guaranteed a year. What are these days like for you? Get Bronco Nation a little insight of what you're doing days like these.
18: Yeah, honestly, the 8 o'clock games are a little bit different than the games earlier. Usually I'm here much earlier, but you know, I've been on the road, and I'm on the road all next week, and so I spent some time with my kids this morning, and then it's a lot of follow-up. A lot of text messages, calls, emails, you know, from whether it's Bronco Nation or donors or, you know, just people coming through town and wanting to connect. connect, and then when I get here, it's connecting with my team. You know, people are our greatest asset, and they're phenomenal, you know, in terms of what they're doing on a daily basis. They were here late last night. They're here early this morning, and so I try to connect with them as much as possible and make sure everyone's good, and then I send out a lot of reminders to everyone, you know, see yeah. something, say something. I don't like surprises, and nor do they, and plan the work. Now we're working the plan, and, you know, and I want to be of value to them because ultimately I want them to get the credit, guys. Like, they work really hard, and they deserve it, and my job is to stand in the gap when things don't go as well. So, you know, all day I'm thinking through, you know, what did we miss last week? What did we learn? What have we implemented this week? And what is Bronco Nation going to see that maybe is a little bit different? And then it leads into media opportunities, you know, Varsity B events. I'll go and shake some hands in Lyle Smith, the Hall of Fame space. I'll go to the field, shake some more hands, and, you know, just try to you know, get in front of as many people as possible. I always pregame, like, I always go to the locker room. I try to hit team prayer. I want to hear Spence and the team and show some love to those guys. They've worked really hard, and then I come back out to the field. We have various presentations, and then I'm up into the Stickle Sky Center, and I don't get to watch much of the game until the fourth. So,
2: well, and you look at the stuff you've done around the stadium. We had the big North End Zone rollout last week. Fans had a kind